0: President Trump is signaling progress in talks with Iran.
1: The president says really good talks with Iran over the past 24 hours could secure a peace agreement.
2: Iran cannot have a nuclear weapon, and they won't. And they've agreed to that, among other things.
1: Reports indicate an emerging deal would cap Iran's nuclear program, reopen the Strait of Hormuz, and end a U.S. naval blockade.
0: Fox's Jared Halpern at the White House. 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
0: A Los Angeles County official is calling for a probe of the gun shop where the accused White House Correspondents' Dinner shooter bought a gun.
14: In a letter, LA County Supervisor Janice Hahn urges LA County District Attorney Nathan Hochman to investigate the sales practices of Turner's Outdoorsman gun stores. She notes Cole Allen, the 31-year-old charged in the White House Correspondents' Dinner attack, purchased the shotgun used at a Turner's Outdoorsman location in Torrance, California. Adding troubling data from the California Department of Justice suggests between 2022 and 2024, nearly 8,000 crime-linked guns in the state were traced back to the chain's 8 locations in L.A. County, with the Torrance location alone accounting for 624 of those weapons, ranking second among all individual gun retailers statewide. Kristen Goodwin, Fox News.
0: The FDA has announced their first authorization of fruit-flavored e-cigarettes for adults after months of appeals to the White House from the vaping industry. Opponents have argued flavored vapes can appeal to children. CNN founder Ted Turner has died.
15: Known for his brash, outspoken nature that earned him the nickname Captain Outrageous, the Atlanta businessman built a media company that created cable channels including TBS, TNT, Turner Classic Movies, and Cartoon Network. Turner owned the Atlanta Braves for 20 years and was also known for his philanthropy. In 2018, a month before his 80th birthday, he revealed a diagnosis of Lewy body dementia, a progressive brain disorder. He leaves behind 5 children, 14 grandchildren, and 2 great-grandchildren. Ted Turner was 87.
0: Fox's Tanya J. Powers, in a statement, Fox Chairman Emeritus Rupert Murdoch wrote, Ted Turner's vision for 24-hour cable news transformed the media industry and gave viewers everywhere a front seat to witness history unfold. His impact as a trailblazer has left an indelible mark on our cultural landscape. He was a great American and friend. I'm Lee Silasera. This is Fox News.
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0: It is the Jesse Kelly Show on a fantastic Wednesday. It's the final hour on a fantastic Wednesday. So I told you a half hour from now we have Parker Thayer coming up. He has a story about fraud out. You're going to want to be here for that. It's going to make you mad, but you still want to be here anyway. We're going to get to some more fraud things in just a moment. I'll talk about eating gushers, emails, all kinds of things in the final hour. Now, I've mentioned over and over and over again, I love that the Trump administration is all over fraud. I love it. I love that he put J.D. Vance in charge of it. He's an excellent spokesman for it. I love it because the situation in America is this. The Democrat Party is sick and evil, and anywhere they control an area, they will collaborate with criminals and set up a system to steal from the American taxpayer. If you live in a small town run by Democrats, this is happening. If you live in a big state run by Democrats, this is happening. When Joe Biden won the election, it started happening at a federal level. A collaboration between elected Democrats and criminals to steal from you. How bad is the fraud? JD, take it away.
1: Every week, I get a report from the task force. You know, we have our weekly meeting, and I am shocked every single day by the things that we find. Just one of the all-stars on our fraud task force is our great Agriculture Secretary Brooke Robbins. And Brooke has found out that we've got 355,000 people on SNAP benefits receiving double benefits, that we've got 186,000 dead people getting SNAP benefits, 186,000 dead Americans getting food stamps right now. Now, I know the fake news media is going to say that the big headline from this speech is J.D. Vance proposes that we take away food stamps. That's what they're going to say. I actually think that we should take food stamps away from dead people. I'm guilty.
0: It's bad. Stephen Miller was talking about Somali fraud. Just listen to this.
2: Minnesotan who works as a lineman or works as a construction worker, works in any job that requires hard work, dedication, focus, who's worried about his ability to support for and provide his family. And then imagine that he has a neighbor who's a Somali refugee who arrived 2 years ago and has a Mercedes and no financial stress and no worries at all in the entire world and never seems to ever go to work at all because he just went to an office in the state, lied on a piece of paper, and got unlimited free money forever for life. That is the system that is being run. And that is the corruption that this task force under the leadership of the vice president is going to demolish.
0: Of course, Democrats know this is the system they've created because they created the system. California had a gubernatorial debate last night. Katie Porker was asked about it, gave this answer. It's such an amazing answer because you can't deny it's happening. You can't deny the fraud's happening. So it's just, well, I mean, it's complicated. Everyone's really doing it. It's no, but here's Katie Porker.
3: Fraud is real. It happens. Government waste, mismanagement, failure to have audits, failure to implement government recommendations. That's why I chose to serve on the Oversight Committee and hold Democratic leadership and Republican leadership, Trump and Biden, to account for those programs. But there's nothing special about Californians. That is political theater coming from J.D. Vance.
0: It's just political theater. Sure, I mean, everyone's got some problems. It's just political theater. No, this is the system Democrats have put into place. It's sick and it's evil and it's stealing from you. That actually brings me to this wonderful case out of Virginia today. This is Louise Lucas. She was excited to get into that Virginia state legislature.
4: The people in the 18th senatorial district, trust me, they saw my commercials. They believe what I was saying.
5: Your message to voters here right
4: now. My message to voters here is that they know me and they know when I make a promise that I deliver on my promises. I've been representing this community for 30 years. But I can tell you I'm going to be successful. And the reason is because the people trust me.
0: People trust me. Credit to Mays Moore for digging up that old one. They trust her. Anyway, let's get an update. What happened today?
6: The FBI here telling us today that these are court-authorized criminal search warrants that they are issuing, and they're going into the building behind me. This is the office here in Portsmouth of State Senator Louise Lucas. You can likely see some of the FBI agents behind me. All of the staffers inside this building were told to come outside. I could hear them saying that they were not allowed back in the building. Throughout the last hour, we've been seeing the FBI come and go carrying boxes out of the building.
0: Apparently, this lady's office, you can't make it up. This lady's office was right next door to a marijuana dispensary. They are saying that it wasn't just one marijuana dispensary, it was multiple. In case you're wondering, no, it wasn't just the marijuana dispensary that got raided. Her office got raided too. Okay, so let me explain. Marijuana dispensaries, they run on cash, from what I understand. They run on cash. It's a cash-heavy business, which I guess makes sense. Even if it's legal, people don't want, you know, marijuana shop showing up on their credit card bill. I understand that. You walk in with cash. Cash-heavy. Whenever and wherever you find a business that runs mostly on cash, certainly exclusively on cash, you are almost undoubtedly dealing with crime of some kind, because that's how you wash money. That's how you take dirty money and make it clean money. Whenever there's a ton of cash, that is how it is done. But again, this is how Democrats think about power. The whole point of it is get access to the Treasury. Once you get access to the Treasury, you work with criminal networks and you both loot the Treasury. You let them do most of the looting. They'll keep voting for you. They'll keep giving you kickbacks in some way. Maybe it's campaign contributions. You keep handing them the keys to the taxpayer bank vault and they will simply pillage it. This is another one of those reasons the communists love foreigners so much. When you go find foreign barbarian cultures for whom theft is just how you do things, that would be like Somalia. They just steal all the time. Those people are just thieves. That's their culture. When you want something, you take it. What do you mean don't take it? Of course I'm going to take it. I'm going to steal everything I can. It's crazy to people who've grown up in Christian-based Western society, but that's how a ton of cultures have always operated. If you can, grab it. Well, can you think of a better group of people to bring into the country than Somalis if you're a Democrat? You bring them in masse. They will vote in masse. They will vote to keep you in office as long as you promise to keep protecting their community. And you know they're primed for theft. This is what they do. It's how they grew up. We're going to keep running into this over and over and over again. My concern is that this goes beyond Democrats, and I think I'm right about that, because I told you Parker Thayer, he's going to join us 10, 15 minutes or now, whatever. He's going to join us. He has a story about fraud. It's going to make you mad. And it's not from California. It's not from Connecticut. It's not from New York, Minnesota, Illinois. He has a story about fraud that seems pretty rampant, pretty egregious, and it's from Ohio. And I'm going to ask him at some point in time, I don't know when it'll come up exactly, I'm going to ask him, Ohio, the state run by Republicans? I really hope we don't have a Republican problem here as well. But of course, you're not stupid and neither am I. There are corrupt Republicans too, and I hope they all burn. If they're helping loot the American taxpayer, burn them all. Arrest them, try them, and throw them all in cages for the rest of their life. Speaking of throwing people in cages, Barack Obama is just such a slick liar, man. He's pretty worried about this president and how he's using the attorney general.
7: The White House shouldn't be able to direct the attorney general to go around prosecuting whoever the president wants to prosecute. Right, because technically it's under the executive branch.
8: Technically, the norm is that it's independent.
7: The idea is that the attorney general is the people's lawyer. It's not the president's consigliere.
8: Right, even when it's Bobby Kennedy.
7: That's Bobby Kennedy. And so two of the core principles of a democracy, we can survive a lot. We can't overcome the politicization of the criminal justice system, the awesome power of the state. You can't have a situation.
0: Barack Obama got elected and ran every single Republican out of the DOJ and filled it up with committed communists, and they've been arresting Christians ever since. An evil, evil man. We'll do some emails next.
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wonderful Wednesday. I hope there you can email us, jesse@jessekellyshow.com. Let's do some emails before we get back to these dirty Democrats. Oh, look at this one. Subject of this one is context about Napoleon. He said, I was taught in school that Napoleon was Italian who ruled France, and I doubt I'm the only one who was taught that. That's not true. In a bit of context, we'll explain it. Italy, back at the time of Napoleon's birth, was not Italy as we know it today. There was a collection of independent states. One of those states, the Republic of Genoa, owned an island called Corsica. The people of Corsica didn't want to be part of Genoa, so they said to the Genoans, we're going to declare independence from you, and since you don't have the money or resources to fight us off, we suggest you don't waste anyone's time trying. Genoa knew that was true, so they turned to nearby France and said, hey, France, we are a little bit strapped for cash at the moment, but we got this island we think you'll like. What do you say we make a deal? You can buy it from us. France bought Corsica in 1798 and was able to put down the Corsican Revolution. Napoleon was born in Corsica in 1769, so he was born a French citizen, but very early into France's rule over Corsica. Napoleon was a bit anti-France in his youth, but that was mostly to rebel against his father, who was more welcoming to the French. Napoleon's family were of minor nobility, so they were able to get him into military school in mainland France. I hope you enjoyed reading this, and hey, maybe I taught the Oracle something new. Says I can say his name is Adam. No, Adam, I already knew all that. No, I'm kidding. No, I did know a little bit of that. I didn't actually know all those details. That was good information. Hey, Jesse, please make it make sense. How can we be producing so much oil that we export it to other countries, yet our gas prices are rising? Is it because we closed the... All right. Her name is Mary. All right, Mary. So let me explain. It's a very weird industry. Daniel Turner has dropped some knowledge on us about this many times before, but let me explain. One, oil, remember, is priced globally. Globally. It's not just what you can make in your backyard. Think of all the oil in the world going into one big pool. And however much oil is in the pool available at that time, that's how oil is priced. Right? That's a very simplistic way to look at it, but it's pretty accurate. You with me? Second, oil, when you pull it out of the ground, it's not ready for you to pour into your engine, all right? It's not ready for you to squirt into your gas tank. Oil has to be refined. They have to work with it to make it all right. California, for instance. Did you know that California, they get ships loaded with oil from the Middle East? Now, for someone who understands California and the amount of oil, certainly the amount of oil off the coast of California, that's bonkers. Wait a minute. You're taking oil from Saudi Arabia? You have oil right here. It's a weird global market because it is the most important commodity in the world by a mile because everyone needs it. Everything runs on it. Everything is built with it. It's the most important commodity on planet Earth. Oil just has developed over the years this weird global market where you pull it out of the ground here and then you ship it away and they refine it. And then they ship the same thing you pulled out of the ground back, but they're refining stuff with you. It is a very, very complicated thing. Why are gas prices so high? Because things are not flowing like they used to through the Strait of Hormuz. Doesn't make sense until you understand that all these things are priced globally. But we have all we need here. We do. We're sending it away. We're selling it. We are. I know that. Until things are flowing the way they normally flow through the Strait of Hormuz, gas prices are going to continue to go up. Now, there'll be little splurges like today. Here's a headline. Oil plunges and markets surge. But the second part of this is important. On the report of a U.S. and Iran being near a deal. This is
look, I don't want to call it manipulation of the markets because I don't know that at all. But I'll say this. The power of the presidency is incredible. The markets don't like war of any kind. When Donald Trump goes to the to social media, he almost always does this on social media, and he says, hey, I think we've about got a deal. We've almost got a deal. The markets are going to love that every single time because they are predicting the future. Oh, if we have a deal, that means goods are flowing again. That means we can price things less. The market loves that. Trump knows that. Trump has done this many, many times, and I don't know whether we actually are getting super close to a deal and those dirty lying Iranians are backing out. Maybe it's simply a leadership confusing thing. As we discussed many times before, there's not one central leader. There's these different factions. For whatever reason, Trump has several times come out and said, I think we got a deal. We're close to a deal. And every time he has said that publicly, the markets have responded positively. We love it. Then we'll find out some missile got shot somewhere and the markets will flood. Then it goes the opposite way. You see, markets don't like war. That's the bottom line. I'm still hopeful, like I have been hopeful, that we will get something hammered out. There's going to be terrible parts to it. We'll get something hammered out and then we can move on. We have Parker Thayer talking fraud next.

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0: Hey, all right, let's get right to it here with Parker Thayer, investigative researcher, Capital. All right, you know what, Parker? I want you to lay out Capital Research. What do you do? What do you find? I'm giving the show over to you because the story is so aggravating. I read what you did, and my head about popped off. Take it away.
1: It's a dangerous thing trusting me with the show, but I'll do my best.
0: Okay.
1: At the Capital Research Center, we investigate a lot of nonprofits and money flows in the world of politics, and kind of just tell people, you know, who is funding the groups that they see that are trying to ruin their lives. As part of that work, I was working on a story, a completely unrelated story, about a federally funded nonprofit that had the sketchiest financial forms I'd ever seen. And it turned out that it was run by a member of the Somali Chamber of Commerce. And that, you know, that investigation is its whole own thing about an organization called the UNIC Foundation. But while I was doing that investigation, I noticed that there were an inordinate number of what are called home health care companies. Basically, this is a Medicaid program some of you may have heard of before. And this program essentially is supposed to pay people who are, you know, related to or, you know, caring for the destitute, who are homebound in some way and, you know, take care of them. The problem is that this program has been expanded to include basically anything. It will pay you to provide conversation and company and doing dishes and making dinner for just about anybody who a doctor will sign a note for. What we found, and I found the story, I brought it to the fabulous folks at the Daily Wire, fantastic reporter Luke Rosiak, who you've all probably been seeing the story come up from. And we found an entire street full of businesses. And when I tell you, we went there. We did the whole Nick Shirley thing. We went there in person to, you know, see what was actually going on in these buildings. There, it is an alternate universe. It's like you're leaving the United States and entering another country. There is, the entire economy of the town has been destroyed. This whole area of Columbus, there's nothing but Medicaid businesses. That's all there. There's daycares, Medicaid businesses, and a few beauty salons. That's about it. And we found seven buildings were owned by one real estate company called Cordoba Real Estate out of New Jersey, who had their own sketchy landlords who were tied to past instances of mortgage fraud, et cetera. And in these seven buildings, there were 288 companies billing Medicaid over $250 million, so nearly a quarter of a billion dollars over the last couple of years for 288 companies. When we walked through these office buildings, they are empty. There were maybe 10 people, if you were lucky, in each building. Floor after floor. So one of these buildings had 8 floors of offices. We saw maybe 3 people the whole time. We knocked on door after door. It's just all of them are home care companies. There's a few other things, a couple trucking companies here and there, a couple beauty salons that don't appear to be beauty salons at all. They're all getting Small Business Administration loans. They're all getting Medicaid funding. It's this enormous racket. And then we started digging into the personal backgrounds of the people who are running these companies, and all of them have fraud convictions. They all have been evicted from numerous apartments in the past. They have violent felonies in their background. But the state of Ohio and the federal government don't seem to care. They've all been getting millions of dollars for running these Medicaid companies. And the story is still ongoing. We are still finding out things. I won't give it away just yet, but we just found out that somebody fled the country, one of the people that we wrote about. So that will be coming up soon. But it's like nothing. I've been researching waste in federal funding. I've been researching fraud for years. I have never seen anything like this in all the time that I've been doing this. And Luke said exactly, his career has been going for 20 years. Neither of us has ever seen anything like this. It was truly something else.
0: Speaking with Parker Thayer, Capital Research Center. Okay, Parker, so these people who are doing this, is it, I know you said it was a Somali neighborhood. Are you finding, as you dig through and sift through all this, does this seem like a Somali problem?
1: Yes. Well, so it's a combination of people from Somalia and Ghana that seem to occupy this one very small area of Columbus that they have dominated entirely. I mean, you can drive around the area. We saw grocery stores, like floor to ceiling, the outside of the building was decorated with 7 gigantic murals of the Somali flag. There were abandoned Rite Aids and Dollar Generals and Walgreens. All of them had closed. They'd all been seemingly driven out of business because they were in every strip mall. There were African and Somali food markets. I mean, the entire economy of this area of the town has just been completely wiped out and replaced. And yeah, I mean, when you go through the list of the owners of these companies, and like, we did not, one thing I want to make clear, we didn't set out to try and target Somalis, which is when we walked into these buildings, the few people we did talk to universally, they all accused us, you know, you're just doing this because you're racist. You're doing this because you hate Somalians. We just said that we went there because that's where the home care companies were. Like, it seems like a quarter of all of the ones in the state of Ohio were on this one street. And all of them happened to be owned by Somalians. A lot of Ghanaians, I don't know how you say it. A lot of them as well. There was no one. No one named Bob, Chuck, Roy, Emily, Laura, none of those names. I mean, it was all, you know, very clearly these people are proud to be Somali, and they often post about it. Some of them run nonprofits called the Somali Resource Center. Some of them run newspapers called the Somali Post. They run for, one of them was running for office and bragging about his Somali heritage and saying that, you know, how much it shaped him and how proud he was of his community. The community, though, that pretty much seems to exist by taking money from Medicaid. I don't know what other industry they're involved in. There's not really much room for anything else because all of the commercial real estate is taken up by that.
0: Okay. Parker, I have to ask a question. I'm not totally sure I want the answer to it, but this sounds awful. It's aggravating. It makes me want to choke somebody. But it also sounds like it might be legal.
1: That's the thing. So a lot of these companies, for example, the person who fled the country, which there will be updates on, that person, obviously, they were being investigated and they were caught. I actually wrote an op-ed a couple weeks ago about many, many convictions there have been in the home care fraud industry, which it is its own industry. This is a massive, massive program. It's the biggest program in Medicaid. It did not used to be. This is a recent development. But for the most part, yes, this is how the system was apparently designed to work, was that, you know, basically you can get paid to take care of your own relatives, you know, just talk to them and make dinner. You know, that's what most people would call being in a family. But for this community, apparently it is called revenue. A lot of this is legal, and the only way to prove that it is not legal would be to be in the house with them while they're doing this home care, but obviously you can't do that. So it would require way too many federal agents, and there's just no way to police this program at all. There's basically zero oversight.
0: Parker, I can't help but wonder. The GOP is a red state, pretty solidly red now, courtesy of Barack Obama, but we don't have to go into that. This is a red state. This is happening under Republican leadership. What are Republicans in the state of Ohio doing about it?
1: Well, you know, that's funny. While we were walking through one of these buildings, and this was not an unusual thing, there were notices of default from the state treasurer. There were one instance we found commercial driver's licenses just lying around on the floor of a lobby, like actual printed out ones from other states, mind you, not from Ohio. But one time we found a envelope. It was 5 months old. There was a notice of prosecution from the Ohio Bureau of Criminal Investigation, also run by the Republican Attorney General there. It's been sitting there for 5 months. Nobody had touched it. The office building that it was outside of, the office it was outside of was abandoned. There was mail piling up under the door. The lights were off. Nobody had been there in 5 months. So seemingly things are being done, but as far as we can tell, when the audits are happening and things are getting caught, the people are basically just packing up and moving to the next state. So, you know, are people going after them? Yes. Is anything actually being accomplished by that? It doesn't seem like that's the case.
0: Parker, he is Parker Thayer. Go read his stuff. He does great, absolutely great work. He's masterful with this kind of stuff. Go get him, buddy. Keep exposing him. I appreciate it.
1: Absolutely. Stay tuned for part three today.
0: I told you your blood pressure was going to go up. And I think about all the people not making ends meet and these dirty foreigners come over here and just pillage this freaking place. It is such a crime. It's a freaking crime. 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

Jesse Kelly Show, final segment of the Jesse Kelly Show on an amazing, amazing Wednesday. Yes, we are going to be back tomorrow with part four. It'll definitely be the final part. I was trying to wrap it up today. I probably could have. I didn't want to rush the end. I don't think it'll be an hour tomorrow. It may be a segment. We'll wrap up this Napoleon invasion of Russia. That'll be hour two tomorrow. If you want to email me, I'll try to knock out a bunch of emails tomorrow in preparation for Ask Dr. Jesse Friday. You can get those things emailed in to jesse@jessekellyshow.com. The political situation in California angers me. And I've told you why before. It angers me because California is freaking paradise. The weather, it's just, gosh, I love California. And I'm telling you, you want to hear something crazy? You're going to judge me for this. Don't judge me for this. If California was a relatively normal Democrat state, you know, like they used to be 30 years ago, something like that, 30, 40 years ago. If

0: that was the case. It is such a paradise. I would consider moving to a red county where I could have guns in California. I would pay, it's such a paradise, I would pay slightly higher taxes on things. I would have things be slightly more expensive, and you know I'm cheap like Chris. I would do that. That's how nice California is. But it is uninhabitable now because of the tax and regulation environment. And then you watch things like these debates where their gubernatorial candidates are having these debates. Remember how many times we talked about how there are just no more guardrails anymore in these blue states? You can't get too far to the left. So anytime you have a debate in a place like California, you know your voters want to hear it. Listen to these psychopaths.
1: On the question of health care for the undocumented,
2: I said everybody in California has a right to health care. And let's
1: and
2: answer
1: California
2: this out.
1: Should fund that.
2: The truth of the matter is immigrants built this state. Immigrants make this state run. Yeah.
3: Legal.
2: The fact of the matter is we had a broken immigration system, and now you want to victimize the people who are working here and making the state run.
1: Thank you,
2: sir. As Antonio said, try and get rid of them. You can't do it.
0: Okay. What did Katie Porker have to say?
4: So it's the job of the California governor to protect every single Californian. The sanctuary state policy is designed to make sure that our state resources, the taxpayer dollars, the public servants that we have are focusing on doing their jobs, which is not cooperating with the federal immigration authorities. These are Californians. They contribute to our economy. They pay taxes. And they're one of the only ways that our state has been growing in recent years.
0: These are Californians. And by the way, everyone else is leaving. We need these foreigners. It's the only reason anyone came in. What about funding health care for them?
1: Congresswoman Porter, your thoughts on the idea of funding health care for undocumented immigrants statewide?
4: Yes.
1: Yes. And that's, by the way, what
4: I think Californians deserve as answers to these questions, Alex.
1: And for critics who say that we...
0: That's her plan. Here's my plan.
5: My plan. Marco plan. Make affordable California again. We'll recognize children who maintain GPA level 3.87, 3.93. 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We'll credit $505. Let's support our children. Let's have our schooling system. Thank you.
0: Let me support your energy by telling you about chalk. 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I'm sorry, I can't stop laughing about this.
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6: My message to voters here is that they know me and they know when I make a promise that I deliver on my promises. I've been representing this community for 30 years. But I can tell you I'm going to be successful. And the reason is because the people trust me.
0: Absolutely. You can trust Louise.
8: The FBI here telling us today that these are court-authorized criminal search warrants that they are issuing. They're going into the building behind me. This is the office here in Portsmouth of State Senator Louise Lucas. You can likely see some of the FBI agents behind me. All of the staffers inside this building were told to come outside. I could hear them saying that they were not allowed back in the building. Throughout the last hour, we've been seeing the FBI come and go carrying boxes out of the building.
0: Shirtless man forced a teen to eat Gushers candy in a restaurant bathroom. Kids are so soft today. Okay, I understand him being shirtless was probably intimidating. I got that. Show some appreciation for Gushers. Gushers are underrated. Chris, are you a Gushers fan? You don't like them? What? What? Is it? They're too sticky. That might be the most feminine thing.
3: Why are you gay?
0: Are you kidding me? They're too they're too sticky. That is pathetic. You are honestly, I hope you are ashamed of yourself.
9: And now,
10: here's a headline.
11: Go, you know the thing.
9: Headlines we didn't get to.
0: The House quietly paid out more than $300,000 in taxpayer money to settle sexual harassment cases. A reminder to you that you pay taxes and the House of Representatives pays off victims with your money. Graham, that would be Lindsey Graham, urges the Trump administration to arm Iranian opposition forces. I actually think, believe it or not, I think this is brilliant. What could go wrong? We will import large amounts of arms to various rebel groups. Once we arm them, we'll surely never have to face them again in the future as terrorist opposition. We will arm them. They will become Thomas Jefferson and fight for freedom and be allies for America. Good call, Lindsey. Democratic fundraising platform Act Blue sues Texas Attorney General Paxton and alleges retaliation. Act Blue, pay attention to these Act Blue cases that are going to be coming down. I suspect, it's just a suspicion, because this is a major left-wing fundraising group. I suspect that there is foreigner money flowing into Act Blue. And I'll tell you, I'll take it a step further. I suspect that nation states are finding ways to fund Act Blue because everyone knows Democrats are bad for America and good for countries like China. You want Democrats to win. Anyway, we'll be back tomorrow. Finish history. Do some emails. Have some fun. That's all.
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14: Sealed by a judge. I'm Lisa Lacera, Fox News. A purported suicide note written by Jeffrey Epstein has been made public.
15: The note, believed to have been written as Epstein sat in a Manhattan jail cell awaiting trial, expressed his belief that investigators had no evidence of alleged sex crimes he faced. Part of it read, "They investigated me for months, found nothing." The note also contained the sentence, "Time to say goodbye," which could be interpreted as an intent to commit suicide. The New York Times reported the writing was found in July 2019 after an apparent attempt to end his life that Epstein survived. That was July 23rd. Epstein was found unresponsive August 10th. And later pronounced dead.
14: Fox's Grinnell Scott. This is Commerce Secretary Howard Lutnick appeared before the House Oversight Committee to answer questions about his ties to Epstein. California Democrat Ro Khanna accuses Lutnick of a cover-up.
16: Someone obviously got to him from the administration. In fact, he said he talked to people in the administration, and that's why he's changed his tune. And the question is not just why he's lying. The question is why he's covering up.
14: Lutnick had claimed he cut off contact with Epstein after a 2005 tour of his home, but the release of the Epstein files showed they kept in contact with Lutnick and his family visiting Epstein's Island in 2012, and the two kept in contact through at least 2018. President Trump is signaling progress in talks with Iran.
3: The president says really good talks with Iran over the past 24 hours could secure a peace agreement.
10: Iran cannot have a nuclear weapon, and they won't. And they've agreed to that, among other things.
3: Reports indicate an emerging deal would cap Iran's nuclear program, reopen the Strait of Hormuz, and end a U.S. naval blockade.
14: Fox's Jared Halpern at the White House. 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
14: A Los Angeles County official is calling for a probe of the gun shop where the accused White House Correspondents' Dinner shooter bought a gun.
29: In a letter, L.A. County Supervisor Janice Hahn urges L.A. County District Attorney Nathan Hochman to investigate the sales practices of Turner's Outdoorsman gun stores. She notes Cole Allen, the 31-year-old charged in the White House Correspondents' Dinner attack, purchased the shotgun used at a Turner's Outdoorsman location in Torrance, California. Adding troubling data from the California Department of Justice suggests between 2022 and 2024, nearly 8,000 crime-linked guns in the state were traced back to the chain's 8 locations in L.A. County, with the Torrance location alone accounting for 624 of those weapons, ranking second among all individual gun retailers statewide. Kristen Goodwin, Fox News.
14: The FDA has announced their first authorization of fruit-flavored e-cigarettes for adults after months of appeals to the White House from the vaping industry. Opponents have argued flavored vapes can appeal to children. CNN founder Ted Turner has died.
29: Known for his brash, outspoken nature that earned him the nickname Captain Outrageous, the Atlanta businessman built a media company that created cable channels including TBS, TNT, Turner Classic Movies, and Cartoon Network. Turner owned the Atlanta Braves for 20 years and was also known for his philanthropy. In 2018, a month before his 80th birthday, he revealed a diagnosis of Lewy body dementia, a progressive brain disorder. He leaves behind 5 children, 14 grandchildren, and 2 great-grandchildren. Ted Turner was 87.
14: Fox's Tanya J. Powers, in a statement, Fox Chairman Emeritus Rupert Murdoch wrote, Ted Turner's vision for 24-hour cable news transformed the media industry and gave viewers everywhere a front seat to witness history unfold. His impact as a trailblazer has left an indelible mark on our cultural landscape. He was a great American and friend. I'm Lee Silasera. This is Fox News.
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1: And I just want to thank you because you're very, very special people. You were here long before any of us were here. Although we have a representative in Congress who they say was here a long time ago. They call her Pocahontas. But you know what? I like you.
2: My Aunt B has walked by that picture at least 1,000 times, remarked that her father, my papa, had high cheekbones like all of the Indians do, because that's how she saw it. And she said, and your mother got those same great cheekbones, and I didn't. She thought this was the bad deal she had gotten in life.

and dad were very much in love with each other, and they wanted to get married. And my father's parents said, absolutely not. You can't marry her because she's part Cherokee and she's part Delaware. And after fighting it as long as they could, my parents went off. They eloped. It was an issue in our family the whole time I grew up about these two families. It was an issue still raised at my mother's funeral.

I grew up believing with my brothers, this is our family story. My apology is an apology for not having been more sensitive about tribal citizenship and tribal sovereignty. I really want to underline the point, tribes and only tribes determine tribal citizenship.

0: this week has been the Supreme Court ruling in Louisiana that said those districts are drawn in a ridiculous fashion to just elect black congressmen, two of the six. And that's wrong. That's wrong. You shouldn't, you're disenfranchising a lot of other people. So Governor Jeff Landry did the right thing. He said, we're going to suspend those elections for Congress. We're going to send the state legislature back into session. And they're going to do the tough work. They're going to draw proper districts. We're going to do the right thing, no matter if we get called racist. Because guess what? Generally, if you're being called a racist, you're doing the right thing. Because that's all they've got. They can't argue, hey, let's disenfranchise a bunch of white voters just so we can ensure black congressmen, which, by the way, the congressmen they end up with, they're not Wesley Hunt. They're not good congressmen. They're left-wing, nutty, machine politicians. So in any case, that's what's going on in Louisiana. Congratulations, Jeff Landry. Well done. Way to go, Samuel Alito on the Supreme Court. Well done. Governor of Texas and the state legislature redrew our districts. We're going to have two new congressional districts out of old race-based districts. Al Green lost his seat, and there'll be a new district, which will be East Harris County into Dayton and Liberty counties. And I believe that will be Alex Mueller, who I'm voting for. And I think she'll do a very good job. She is also supported by President Trump in that congressional seat. That will be a flip of two seats in Texas. We should see a flip of one, at least one seat out of Louisiana. The governors of Tennessee and Alabama have sent their state legislatures back to say, draw lines that are appropriate, that are rational and not race-based, okay? But in Indiana, they decided, you know what? We've got 40 out of 60 senators, 40 Republican, 20 Democrat, but we're not going to do what we should do. We're just not going to do that. So they decided not to. This would be clip number 16. They said, no, we're going to have Democrats overrepresented because of this gerrymandering because we don't want to fight the fight. It's Mike Pence's state. That ought to tell you everything you need to know. This was from just in December, CNN with a story.
1: I voted for him three times. I like a lot of the things he's done. I didn't like this. Why would I cave to what I would tell you is bullying?
2: That was Indiana Senator Jean Lysing, a Republican who just voted no, along with the majority of her Republican colleagues in the Indiana Senate on President Trump's redistricting push. Is a major political rebuke for the president, who had been looking to Indiana to add two more seats via new congressional maps in time for next year's midterm elections as Republicans try to hold on to their narrow House majority. Lysing and several other Republican senators described to CNN an intense pressure campaign aimed at convincing reluctant Republican senators to support the redistricting plan.
1: You wouldn't change minds by being mean. And the efforts were mean-spirited.
2: Lysing and other Republican senators said that President Trump's threats to support primary opponents against those who didn't give him the votes that he wanted, and violent threats that some of them faced, swatting attempts at their homes, bomb threats at their businesses, ultimately hardened their opposition.
1: In Indiana, we're not going to be intimidated. We're strong people.
0: How did that turn out? Well, seven of the 21 Republicans who voted against Trump and against redistricting, seven of them were up for election. Five of those seven were defeated by Trump-endorsed challengers. The story from WTHR-TV.
3: We are looking at seven of those races today where the incumbent Republican in the Senate race, they voted against that congressional redistricting in that special session just a few months ago. And you've probably seen a lot of these campaign ads. Those cost millions of dollars on both sides of this. Now, out of those seven races, five of those incumbents lost their seats in the primary election. So we're going to start you in District 1 this morning on the northwest side of Indiana. Daniel Dernulf, the incumbent, losing to Trevor DeVries by 4,000. 5,000 votes, a big margin there in this one. District 6, James Cirkey beating Rick Nehmeyer. Those are just some of the big ones. Let's move over to District 11 this morning, where Linda Rogers beat by Brian Schumaltzer. In District 19, Travis Holdman, he was beat by Blake Feicher. He's the chair of the Senate Majority Caucus and has been in office since 2008. And in District 21, Jim Buck lost to Tracy Powell. He's actually the longest standing lawmaker on this list, first elected in 1994. And the last one that lost their race, Greg Walker out of District 41, losing to Michelle Davis. She's actually a representative, have been in office since 2020. He was a senator since 2006. So a lot of shakeups here in these five.
0: Yeah, because the voters don't want them anymore. It's like John Cornyn. We don't care how long you've been there. You're not doing what we ask you to do. We're kicking you out. John Cornyn's out. Ken Paxton's in.
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0: Think about the fact that it took 200 years to hit $1 trillion in national debt. 200 years, $1 trillion. 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
15: Hey, this is Jamie Loftus, and this is my new weekly show, 16th Minute of Fame, the podcast where every episode I take a closer look at an internet character of the day. Who were they? What made them so notorious? How did the internet, or sometimes the algorithm, choose them? And what does a person do when they're suddenly confronted with more attention than the human psyche can handle? Take The Dress, a story that went uber viral in early 2015 in spite of being, well, kind of a boring optical illusion. A mother of the bride in Scotland took a picture of a dress she was thinking about wearing to her daughter's wedding. But she saw the dress as blue with black lace, and her daughter saw it as white with gold lace. One BuzzFeed post later, every single person on the internet was talking about the dress. But to me, the dress is a story about the last couple of months when the internet was still sort of fun. It was shortly before the stories that spread across the internet stopped being driven by exploited millennials with useless arts degrees and started being decided by algorithms hell-bent on growing internet usership at all costs. And on a long enough timeline, the story of the dress is one entangled with abuse and media exploitation. Internet history is a tricky thing to be invested in. It feels like every time a bad with business billionaire buys up another platform, history starts being erased. With the team at Cool Zone Media, we're taking these characters' 16th minute of fame to see what their moment meant to them and what it says about us.
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0: Ramaswamy cruising to victory in the Republican primary for governor. J.D. Vance, who you will recall was recently the senator, the junior senator of Ohio, traveling to Ohio on yesterday, to cast his vote and give a boost to Vivek. And he will have a challenger in November. Down ballot, Senator John Husted, Republican, ran unopposed in the special election Senate race. He will square off against former Senator Sherrod Brown. You've got an attorney general candidate who was running in the Democrat primary who has threatened to kill Donald Trump if elected. Former state lawmaker Elliot Foran lost his Democrat primary bid months after causing a stir for threatening that he was, quote, going to kill Donald Trump, end quote. Those are his words. He said he would secure a legal conviction against the president, quote, resulting in a sentence duly executed of capital punishment. Okay. That's where the Democrats are now. That's how far they have fallen. Let's check in with other Democrats. You've got the mayor of Los Angeles, Karen Bass, who spent $250,000, over $250,000, on 450 anti-ICE signs saying, hey, we don't want you arresting illegal aliens here for deportation on city property. Oh, I'm sure the Department of Justice is quaking in their boots now. Fox LA with the story.
1: There goes a sign right there.
2: A bold message now posted across Los Angeles. Signs going up declaring city property off limits for ICE.
3: The signs have no legal weight, force, or effect on anything the federal government does.
2: Federal authorities firing back, saying the words are just that.
3: Federal agents will go anywhere they need to go to enforce federal law, city property included.
2: At Lafayette Park, most people say they didn't notice the sign, but support the idea.
4: There's people's families out here, dude, and that's not right, man.
2: The message from L.A., no immigration enforcement, no staging, processing, or operations at parks.
5: Speaking with the federal government, they say that the sign doesn't really do anything for them.
2: Yeah, I'm sure. More than 450 of these signs now posted at parking lots, libraries, the LA Zoo.
6: Jump. Getting ready to leave.
2: And notably, MacArthur Park, where last summer Mayor Karen Bass asked Border Patrol agents to leave during an operation.
7: My comment is they need to leave, and they need to leave right now.
2: We asked the city how much these signs cost taxpayers and never heard back. But based on industry estimates, one sign and installation could run about $500, bringing the total to around $250,000. Mayor Bass issued Executive Directive 17 for these signs earlier this year, now telling Fox 11, I will not stand by while federal agents use our neighborhoods as staging grounds for fear and intimidation. City property will not be used to carry out these raids.
8: Just to be clear, from a federal perspective, do these signs stop ICE?
3: No, not at all. They're null and void. They mean nothing to us. And I look forward to her trying to enforce them.
9: They need to leave. Y'all need to leave. Y'all ain't even supposed to be here. I'm the mayor of this place. Y'all need to leave up out here. Because y'all not going to arrest no criminals in Los Angeles.
0: Meanwhile, it's been a year, over a year, since a fire that killed 12 people and burned 68,000 homes to the ground. And Mayor Karen Bass said, we will issue permits. These houses will be rebuilt, but they haven't, and they're not. And how many Democrats, how many Robert De Niro types who've trashed Trump who flew in and said, hey, I want these permits issued quickly. I want people to begin rebuilding. I want people to get back in their homes. How many Democrats, liberal, white, Hollywood elite, how many of them cannot, because their pride won't let them, admit, guess what? Your politics are all wrong. Eventually that fire you keep playing with is going to burn you. You want to fund Black Lives Matter? Wait till you end up on a street and you get Reginald Denny'd. You want to fund Antifa? You want to fund these elements? You want to fund Gavin Newsom? What about when he taxes every last dollar you have? You want to fund Mamdani? You want to play with terrorism? You want to play with socialism? You want to play with anti-American? You want to play with all this? It's going to come back and bite you. It's going to bite you on the ass. And now we find out that the guy who started the fire in Los Angeles that left 12 dead and 68,000 homes burned to the ground and scared the hell out of a whole lot more people, that he was searching up terms like Free Mangione, the guy who killed the United Healthcare CEO, that he was searching for left-wing activism terminology, which suggests that he's a left-wing nut. That's where your terrorism in this country is coming from. But you know that already. The eco-terrorists are burning things down and destroying things. The left-wing nuts, they're angry, they're furious, they're violent. They're taking over highways, they're taking over streets, they're taking over downtowns. They are a terrorist element that's being funded by people like George Soros to bring division and hatred and violence to our streets. 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
21: 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And Amanda Knox joins Bobby Cass to talk about surviving prison and life nearly 20 years after being wrongfully accused.
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0: to my voice, it's my
1: hey, it's hump day. The most frightening text you'll get when you're an intern for Eric Swalwell. I bet he's going to be a great CNN commentator, just like Jeffrey Toobin. CNN reports that several women say Eric Swalwell would send them, quote, videos of him masturbating, end quote, and other perverted messages after he publicly declared he was joining Snapchat to, quote, restore faith in democracy. Well, maybe he's a multitasker. I just like everybody to know I'm on Snapchat, okay? I don't have everybody's information, so just so you know, I'm on Snapchat. So if you would like to send me a message so that I may send you back a message that will then immediately evaporate so you can't ever use it with the press, this is my handle. Now, if you'd like to send boob pics or butt pics or like to see a picture or video of me doing the five-finger shuffle or shaking hands with Dr. Winky, this is my handle. Just go ahead and send it here. Eric Swalwell would send them videos of himself masturbating other perverted messages after he publicly declared he was joining Snapchat to restore faith in democracy. Yes, yes. I'm going to restore faith in democracy. Now, I got a lot of capacity. I got bandwidth to do more than that. I'll mostly just be restoring faith in democracy, but I might occasionally send some of the ladies some pictures of my junk. But I just want you to know, that will not in any way get in the way of me restoring faith in democracy. Newsmax with the story.
2: Former Congressman Eric Swalwell cannot get out of the headlines, now accused by multiple women of sending sexual messages through Snapchat. After becoming one of the first members of Congress to actually join that platform back in the day. CNN has now interviewed more than a dozen women who say Swalwell made them feel uncomfortable over the last decade, from social media messages to in-person encounters to alleged attempts, Congressman, to get them into his hotel room. Swalwell sent one girl nude photos of himself and videos of him masturbating. Who on earth, I mean, would ever want to see something like that? I mean, Eric Swalwell. Back in 2016, The Hill anointed Swalwell as the Snapchat King of Congress. Now, this was an app that was initially designed for sending nude pictures, by the way. You should know that. It's much more mainstream now, but that's what it was for. Swalwell joined right out of the gate for obvious reasons, but claimed that he was doing it to help democracy. He actually said that. The New York Times reports he's still using Snapchat, still sending communications to his staffers, including one to a former intern on the app, asking why she had taken a screenshot of their chat history. Eric, you're dumb, but you're not that dumb. I think we all know why she's taking pictures and evidence of what the hell kind of weird guy you are, Eric Swalwell.
1: Hey there, what kind of girl are you taking a screenshot of all these things I've been sending you? What kind of dirty tramp are you? An honorable woman would receive the pictures of my junk and let them be deleted by the program naturally. The mayor of a town in the St. Louis area is jailed on a number of sex crimes with minors. But as St. Louis's KMOV TV reports, it appears that he's running the city from behind bars because St. Louis. Records show that city officials called the jail more than 70 times in the first month of his arrest. Story from KMOV TV, St. Louis.
3: A local mayor is jailed without bond tonight, facing charges of sex crimes with minors. However, Mike Cornell Jr. is still in office and appears to be involved in the city of Riverview from behind bars.
4: And new jail records obtained by First Alert 4 showed that members of the Riverview City Hall called the mayor at least 74 times in just the first month he was behind bars. including at least 10 calls from the person who's now the de facto mayor of that small North County community.
5: Mayor, we just want some information.
6: Go away, please. That's desperate and it's animalistic. Please stop.
4: Judy Jones has never spoken to First Alert 4, but according to the former Riverview attorney,
7: right now, Ms. Judy is our mayor pro tem, so she's the acting mayor.
4: Multiple residents say they've been unable to reach her either, but she's been able to call Mayor Cornell multiple times at the county jail. Justice Department records show she called Cornell at least 10 times in just his first month in jail. Some lasted for almost a half an hour, including a call on January 30th after Riverview residents woke up to unplowed streets.
8: Did you forget about us?
4: City leaders were not willing to talk to residents or First Alert 4.
9: We're trying to reach Judy Jones.
10: Please do not call.
4: Jones hung up on me that day when I tried to get answers. Eventually, Delwood sent plows to save the day and never heard from Riverview leaders.
11: I haven't had any contact with any official.
4: Notably, Riverview City Hall employees have also called the mayor in jail, including Michaela Cornell, his sister, who called him 64 times from City Hall. She's included in multiple pictures on Cornell's Facebook, and the Riverview website lists a Michaela C. as the assistant building commissioner. No one at City Hall has talked to First Alert 4 on camera. And multiple former Riverview police officers say Cornell controlled local politics and City Hall.
12: I do recall a time where an officer called him the chief joking around. And he said, don't ever insult me like that. The chief is beneath me. I'm the head.
13: He seemed to have knowledge of crime scenes that I was present on and showed up to those crime scenes. Or if he had personal friends in the community that he didn't want us to arrest, which, by the way, we would never follow through on that because I have basic integrity.
4: The board previously said in an open meeting that Cornell would be impeached, but there's no information on where that stands.
1: Well, you know, you've got a mayor engaged in sex crimes with minors who's now in jail, running the city from jail, and the officers say he was showing up at scenes and saying, let this guy go and do this. But none of that really matters. All that really matters is that we have sufficient racial representation in all of our positions, because apparently that is the most noble goal in American governance and American society. We no longer care about things like integrity or justice or efficiency, fairness or opportunity. All that matters is that people who scream racism are sufficiently happy because they're put in charge this week. And if money is stolen or crimes are committed, if the morale of the people is absolutely destroyed, none of this is of real concern as long as Al Sharpton and Ben Crump are happy. Because, hey, that's what really matters. Right?
14: They remain scared to death of you, and they remain scared to death of Trump.
15: The Michael Berry Show.
14: You're not going anywhere. Even if Trump does, you're not.
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0: Former NBA player turned assistant coach Damon Jones pleads guilty to selling inside information to sports bettors and participating in a poker scheme backed by the mafia. He's the first defendant to admit guilt after an FBI gambling probe led to more than 30 arrests, including Portland Trailblazers coach Chauncey Billups. The story from News Nation.
1: The ex-NBA player and former assistant coach is the first person to plead guilty in this massive gambling crackdown that includes more than 30 alleged mob figures and basketball insiders. Jones, who played with the Miami Heat and later coached in the league, is one of three accused of playing a key role in two separate schemes. Prosecutors say he profited from rigged high-stakes poker games using cheating methods to give certain players an advantage. At the same time, authorities say Jones was feeding bettors non-public information about player injury, including details involving stars like LeBron James, Anthony Davis, giving gamblers an edge before that information became public. Jones was arrested back in October along with others, including Portland Trailblazer coach and Basketball Hall of Famer Chauncey Billups and Miami Heat guard Terry Rozier. In November, Jones pleaded not guilty to multiple charges, including wire fraud and money laundering conspiracy, each carrying a maximum of up to 20 years in prison. But again, here today, he did just plead guilty. We did reach out to his attorney. He declined to comment by pleading guilty. I'm told he can avoid a lengthy trial, that is, potentially receive a lighter sentence, especially if he agrees to cooperate with investigators. In a case, as you mentioned, involves a whole lot of people.
0: So there are people who are against gambling, sports gambling, call she, you name that. I am not one of those. In fact, I think that much of what we do is, whether you call it gambling or not, gambling. And I have said this for many years. If you buy gold or silver, which I do, you are betting that the value of the gold will go up, not that it will go down. If you buy a share of General Motors or General Electric or any other public company, you are betting that it will go up, not down. If it goes down, you lose money, right? So we bet every day. We bet on all sorts of things. We call it investing. When you buy a piece of property, if you buy a piece of property that is anything other than your primary residence, you are betting that the value will go up. You buy a rental property. Now, I say with your residence, it's not betting per se, because you do need to live somewhere, but you're still making a bet. You're betting that the value, that the safety of that property will be better than it would be if you went somewhere else that was cheaper. We bet all day, every day, on lots of things. For people who say they don't like that, I'm not one of them. I don't think they quite understand the extent to which we do that. Do you have a 401k? Where do you think that money is going? What do you think that money is being used for? I'm Southern Baptist, but I disagree with the position that gambling is the devil, just as I disagree with the position that alcohol is the devil, just as I disagree with the position, not Southern Baptist, held by liberals, that guns are the devil. A computer can be a portal to hell. It can also be a way to communicate, to write a book,

0: gospel. An automobile can be a deadly weapon, or it could be a means of transport to save a life. These are instruments. But we like to blame the instrument. We like to think if we can just make everything illegal the way they do in Saudi Arabia, if we can just crack down on everything, then people won't be sinful. But they're going to. So people will tell me, I don't like sports betting. It's horrible, bad for the game. Why? Because then people will throw the game or change the results of the game in order to make money. Okay. You don't think that happens with stock prices? By the way, not all stock purchases, not all stock trade activity is related to the stock going up. If it was, there would be it's the VIG that we're worried about. You got to balance those out, right? So how would you handle the fact that not everybody wants to bet that a stock price will go up? What about a put? What about shorting a stock? Do you know that that happens every day? Guys like Bill Ackerman will bet that, let's say, GameStop or Robinhood. But let's say one of these guys, and I don't want to, maybe not Ackerman. Let me just say anybody else. There are a lot of guys that have made a fortune doing this. And what they will do is they will go in and look at a stock's price, and let's say it's $50 a share. And they will say, you know what? I'm going to short that stock. I'm going to bet that that stock's going to go down, not up. But the market thinks it's going up. So this is a bet I can place. But we don't call it a bet. We call it stock activity. Reasonable, responsible, respectable people engage in this. And they wear suits and ties and have fancy blue chip names on Wall Street. But they're betting. And they place the bet, just as you would at the Kentucky Derby. They place the bet that that stock's going to go down. And then they do something that makes this the worst kind of betting. This is the equivalent of a basketball player. This is the equivalent, if you've seen Pulp Fiction, Bruce Willis takes a fall, doesn't want to, because Marcellus pays him to take a fall. Except if you remember, he doesn't take the fall. That's why he has to get out of town. Oh, sorry, spoiler alert. Yeah, you're right. Okay. Well, there's always this fear, if we allow sports betting, that a player will miss a shot to lose the game. A player can have more impact on losing the game than winning the game, because you have to assume he's going to try to win the game anyway. But you can bet a boxer? See, a boxer. There's always the argument that the fight is fixed. Because if you're playing a basketball game, you're one of five. You start clunking. You start airballing your shots. Your teammates may bail you out and win anyway. Well, that's not a good bet. We want to be able to control our bet. Well, what if we do this? What if we go into boxing? Because a guy can take a fall. Just don't fall too early. Don't make it too obvious. You don't think that's ever happened? Of course it has. But guess what else has happened? You put in basically a bet that stock price is going to go down. And you don't wait and see how the company does. Do they sell more widgets than they planned or not? You start attacking them. In fact, some guys, Bill Ackerman being one of them, can simply announce that they're targeting a company and affect the stock price. Because, that means they're gonna say really nasty things about them. Stock price is going to go down. And you've bet that the stock price will go down. So the only thing that matters is you just got to have a system where you punish people who cheat the system. You don't cancel the system. There's sports betting going on every day. There's betting going on most things in America. 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
12: Making progress with Iran. I'm Lisa Lucera, Fox News. President Trump says there have been very good talks over the last 24 hours, and Iran is ready to make a deal.
13: Their missiles are mostly decimated. They have some. They have probably 18-19%, but not a lot by comparison to what they had. And their leaders are all dead.
12: But U.S. Central Command says the military fired on an Iranian oil tanker in the Gulf of Oman as the ship tried to get through the U.S. blockade of Iran's ports. A judge has released a note that a former cellmate of Jeffrey Epstein says he found after Epstein's first attempt at suicide in July 2019. The short note reads, in part, it is a treat to be able to choose the time to say goodbye. Epstein was found dead in his cell at the Metropolitan Correctional Center, a federal jail in Manhattan on August 10, 2019, while awaiting trial on sex trafficking charges. This coming on the same day, Commerce Secretary Howard Lutnick appeared before the House Oversight Committee to discuss his relationship with Epstein. Committee Chair James Comer defended Lutnick.
14: Right off the bat, he corrected his statement on
10: the time that he came to the island.
12: Democrat Ro Khanna says Lutnick did not provide straightforward answers and accused him of a cover-up. People in at least three states in the U.S. are being monitored for potential hantavirus infections after being on a cruise ship where three people died of the rodent-borne illness. That's according to the New York Times.
14: The Dutch-flagged MV Hondius carrying some 150 passengers and crew, including 17 Americans, and the dangerous hantavirus. Made a new theory of how it got on board. Argentine officials reportedly looking at the possibility a Dutch couple contracted the virus before getting on the ship while bird watching at a landfill full of rodents. Exposure to rodent dropping can transmit the disease.
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12: The Justice Department finds the medical school at the University of California, Los Angeles, illegally considered race in admissions.
17: The Justice Department alleges UCLA's David Geffen School of Medicine violated Title VI of the Civil Rights Act of 1964 by intentionally discriminating based on race in its admissions selections. The government says it launched an investigation finding evidence including that, quote, UCLA adheres to the dubious contention that patients receive the best care when treated by a doctor of the same race rather than by the most qualified. First Assistant U.S. Attorney Bill Asaley saying in a statement, federal law and the Supreme Court precedent are clear. Race discrimination has no place in our nation's institutions of higher learning. Kristen Goodwin, Fox News.
12: An imposter is charged with scamming a Mexican billionaire out of $450 million.
18: The billionaire who says he got ripped off is entrepreneur and media mogul Ricardo Salinas Pliego. The man charged in New York federal court with fraud and money laundering is Vladimir Sklarov, also known as Gregory Mitchell and Mark Simon Bentley. He was arrested in Chicago Saturday. Prosecutors say he set up a fake loan provider, Astor Asset Group, named for with no real connection to the famous Astor family. The indictment says that in 2021, Salinas put up at least $450 million in shares of his company as collateral for a loan of about $115 million, and that Sklarov sold the shares to fund the loan, keeping the rest of the proceeds for himself and co-conspirators. Salinas told the Wall Street Journal for an article about the scam last year, "I feel like an absolute idiot. How could I fall for this?" Chris Foster, Fox News.
12: Apple has agreed to a $250 million settlement in a class action lawsuit over false advertising of Siri's AI capabilities. The suit claims Apple misled customers by promoting features that didn't exist when the iPhone 16 launched in 2024. If approved, the deal means owners could receive at least $25 and up to $95. I'm Lisa Lacerra. This is Fox News.
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0: And I just want to thank you because you're very, very special people. You were here long before any of us were here. Although we have a representative in Congress who they say was here a long time ago. They call her Pocahontas. But you know what? I like you.
1: My Aunt Bee has walked by that picture at least 1,000 times, remarked that her father, my papa, had high cheekbones like all of the Indians do, because that's how she saw it. And she said, and your mother got those same great cheekbones, and I didn't. She thought this was the bad deal she had gotten in life.

man were very much in love with each other, and they wanted to get married. And my father's parents said, absolutely not. You can't marry her because she's part Cherokee and she's part Delaware. And after fighting it as long as they could, my parents went off, they eloped. It was an issue in our family the whole time I grew up about these two families. It was an issue still raised at my mother's funeral.

I grew up believing with my brothers, this is our family story. My apology is an apology for not having been more sensitive about tribal citizenship and tribal sovereignty. I really want to underline the point, tribes and only tribes determine tribal citizenship.

0: today it happened to be Fox News, and it was about noon central or so, and Melania Trump was there beside President Trump, but he was kind of standing back off to the side and letting her lead, and it was about honoring military mothers, you know, the week of Mother's Day, and you couldn't help but notice she's a strikingly beautiful woman. Even at her age, she has aged very gracefully. And she's dressed well. She was wearing a kind of a pink blazer and a white shirt. And I don't remember what else, but she had a smile on her face and a very comforting, reassuring smile to the mothers who you could look and see were very nervous. You know, they're at the White House. And I can't help but notice that she has really grown into the role of First Lady. She wasn't the First Lady the first day. I don't think anyone really ever is. And I got the impression when they left in January of 2021 that she was angry and bitter, and rightfully so. Because typically a wife who's actually a loving wife, I wouldn't put Jill Biden in that, and wouldn't put Hillary Clinton in that, and I wouldn't put Michelle Obama in that. But a wife who is first and foremost a wife, not someone looking out for their own, you know, can I get some glory for myself? They're very protective of their husbands. And that would be Laura Bush. That would be Barbara Bush. That would be, to an extent, Nancy Reagan. And that is definitely Melania. I don't think Melania wanted him to run. She may not have argued that he shouldn't, but she certainly didn't want it or need it. You got the impression that Jill Biden was living for it. I mean, absolutely, desperately wanted it. Now, I know I'm going to get pushback on this. I don't think Michelle Obama wanted it. I think she didn't enjoy it. I think she was angry and bitter about it, and she said so to the French president's wife and to others. She did not carry herself with class and dignity and a sense of noblesse oblige that this is the responsibility if you're going to be the wife of the president. But what I noticed was that Melania has really grown into the role, a tough role, and that she has reconciled that, yes, there are very nasty elements of being First Lady. I think every First Lady would admit that. When Jacqueline Kennedy, before she became Onassis, left the White House. Her husband, of course, had been assassinated, and it's very, very public. She'd been part of Camelot, and everything was perfect, and then it wasn't. And then Jack wasn't there, or John F. Kennedy wasn't there. And I do think they had a lot of problems in their marriage. Most people know that. And yet they had these young children, and she didn't know what to do, and the Kennedys were overbearing, and the public was spying. I think Aristotle Onassis offered her a way to leave it all behind. And so she was criticized rather roundly and in a very nasty fashion. Hey, what are you doing marrying this older Greek, not in any way proper American society? What are you doing? But I think he swept her off her feet and away from the madness that she needed out of. She couldn't just live in the funeral home where John F. Kennedy's body was lying in wake. And back to Melania. I'm curious to know your thoughts. But I think I got the sense that the first term, she was a little deer in the headlights. Remember, she hadn't been a first lady of a state. She hadn't been a governor's wife. She hadn't been a congressman's wife. This was all new to her. And while she had been his wife and they'd gone to balls and galas and all of that, now all of a sudden she was being unfairly attacked, which is part of the role of being the first lady. And her husband was having these horrible attacks on him. And I got the impression that when he got shot in the head, that's when everything changed. That's when she decided, that's when the mama bear came out. That's when her fierce nature protecting her husband came out. But I also noticed that her fierce nature and kind of strong, gritty teeth have evolved into, I need to be a pleasant face. I am the lady the country's looking at. If they don't like me, they don't have to like me. But there are lots of people who do. And I want to be here for them. And I want to be a good first lady for Donald. And I have to say, I saw her today, and it felt like one of the few times she was having fun. She was enjoying it. She's risen to the occasion. That's it. I don't have some big wrap-up. That's it.
1: You were kids. You all admired the champion marble shooter, the fastest runner, big league ball players, the toughest boxer.
2: Mr. Michael Berry.
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0: Well, it's been nearly 2 months since Congressman Ana Paulina Luna announced that John Thune, the Republican leader of the Senate majority, had given her assurances that the standing filibuster would be used to pass voter ID. Is this going to happen or not?
1: Based on your discussion, it sounds like you're moving towards...
2: Yes, based on our discussion right now, we're moving towards it. Also, we got assurances on the standing filibuster, which is incredibly important. I don't know if you guys remember when I was talking about inherent contempt, a lot of people didn't know what that is. The standing filibuster is an old-school parliamentary procedure, but it's a way to break through what we consider traditional norms to get voter ID passed. I think that it's brilliant that they came up with it, but exactly that's why we kind of have these discussions, and we're very happy about that concept. There should be a standing filibuster announced soon, and I would actively reach out to Senator Thune's office to ask him about that because they have different ways in the Senate.
1: So that'll get you to yes tomorrow on the rule.
2: Yeah, as of right now, we feel very comfortable where we're at based on what we are discussing.
0: Okay, let's start here. She's kind of cute. I give her that. But she's not a major moving force in the House. She's not at the table. She's an easy access guest. So for her to be saying these things, they're telling us there's going to be a vote and that it's going to be without the filibuster. So all you'd need is 50 votes. But how do you do that, Michael? How do you get it passed with 50 if there's 100 senators? Because J.D. Vance would be able, as the vice president, to come in and break the tie. All right. The most number of ties broken through history by a vice president is the immediately preceding vice president, which is Kamala Harris. So if you get to 50 votes, if you do away with the filibuster, now you have the SAVE Act. And that's what it's going to take to save our Democratic Republic. We'll see. I'm not going to get my hopes up. I don't trust these guys. In less than a week, Florida Governor Ron DeSantis unveiled his state, Florida, their new congressional maps and got a special session of the legislature to pass those maps, creating 4 more Republican seats in the state, making it the 8th state to complete mid-decade redistricting in the 2026 election cycle. Here he is on Fox.
3: Well, I can tell you this. Last week, he threatened Florida and said that
0: He's talking about Hakeem Jeffries, who is the lead Democrat in the House, the he's talking about.
3: Well, I can tell you this. Last week, he threatened Florida and said that if somehow we went through with a map that, you know, we were going to have hell to pay, he was going to come down and we were going to pay the price somehow. And look, those threats may work when you're running a political machine in Brooklyn in your district.
4: Right.
3: Those threats do not work on me. And so we released the map on Monday. The legislature passed it on Wednesday. And that is that. And so, but this guy's a real piece of work because he thinks he can issue threats. He thinks that's the way people want to see. And a lot of people don't know who he is around the country. He's more left than Pelosi. Midterm elections are tough when you're the party in power. You always have to battle currents. But I will tell you, the more voters know that a vote for Democrats could be a vote to put Hakeem Jeffries in speaker, that is going to help Republicans. So I've invited him down to Florida. I'll pay for his travel. We'll say take him around the state. The more voters see of him, I think it's better for our Republican candidate.
0: Credit to Louisiana's Governor Jeff Landry. He has suspended next month's House primary elections, although technically, I guess it would have been this month, so that state lawmakers can pass a new congressional map first after the Supreme Court decision last week that found Louisiana had unlawfully discriminated by race. Just go look at the districts and you'll see it. I mean, it's as clear as day. To create a second black congressional seat. And when I say black congressional seat, I mean a seat with the sole intention of electing a black congressman. That is wrong. That is wrong. You cannot have elections where they say, tell you what, only people we're going to ask to vote in this election will be black people. And we'll run a black candidate and he'll win. Come on, man. We're not making strides toward a better nation. We're creating carve-outs and winners and losers. We're creating more racism, more tribalism. It's so stupid. So other races on the May 16th ballot that will not be affected, everything but the congressional map. Good for him. Because once that decision came out, the argument was, okay, Supreme Court has struck down this race-based congressional district. But we got the election in a couple of weeks, so let's deal with it later. No, we're going to stop right now. We're going to deal with it right now. How many times as a parent was there a group of people, family gathering, party for their class, party with all their friends, and your kid acted like a complete brat and did something awful, assuming you wouldn't deal with it? Not here, not right now. It'd be too awkward. And it's rare. I know, because I was that dad. But you go, hey, guys, let's shut this down for a minute. I got to deal with the problem. Nobody wants to do that. You're the turd in the punch bowl, but you got to do it. And Jeff Landry is doing it. Credit to him for that. Republican governors in Alabama and Tennessee call lawmakers into special sessions to redraw their new congressional districts. This is News Nation.
4: Other southern states like Alabama and Tennessee are joining that rush to redraw maps after the Supreme Court ruling. The Republican governors of Alabama and Tennessee announcing special sessions for next week. Alabama facing hurdles with this, where they can only actually act if the Supreme Court clears the way. But in the meantime, Tennessee's primary isn't until August, giving lawmakers there plenty of time to redraw that map. And weeks after Virginia voters passed a referendum to redraw the state's map, the State Board of Elections was unable to certify those results as legal challenges are playing out in the state's Supreme Court. The referendum approved a new congressional map favoring Democrats 10-1 with two Republican-led lawsuits challenging the legality of it. Because of the map changes and extra time needed, House election primaries will now be in August with early voting starting June 18th.
0: There comes a point where you realize that solving this country's problems is going to be a fist fight of sorts. The left is going to say, you're just not going to deport people. We're going to start attacking ICE officers. At some point, you're going to have to shoot one, because otherwise the ICE officer is going to die. We're just going to start creating riots. And we're just going to throw bricks at officers and rush them. And at some point, you're going to have to shoot one. And that's where, as a society, you're going to go, oh, well, look, I don't like these people, but at some point, they're going to force your hand, and they know that. I almost never eat at national franchise businesses. I almost never eat at corporate businesses, you know, big corporation, multiple locations. 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
16: It's August 2023, a county government meeting in Pennsylvania's Lehigh Valley. 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
17: My two-month-old son was happily drinking milk from his bottle when he quickly started choking, turned blue, and went limp. My boyfriend transported our son to the changing table as I grabbed an anti-choking device and my boyfriend began assembling it. Two pumps of the device and my son was conscious, gasping for air and coughing up milk.
16: They all went to the ER to make sure the baby was okay.
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17: I'm a postpartum mom dealing with the grief and the trauma of my son being ripped from my arms. And I'm a mom who lost everything in less than 24 hours due to one doctor's misdiagnosis. Enough is enough.
16: And then the next person speaks, and the next one. The stories they tell form a pattern of parents walking into a Lehigh Valley hospital to get help for a child, only to leave without them. And the same doctor's name kept coming up again and again. A pediatrician.
18: I ask you, what kind of doctor does this?
16: That's what I wanted to know too. From Serial Productions and the New York Times, I'm Diane Neary. And this is The Preventionist, a story about a doctor and the rise of a powerful field of pediatric medicine.
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0: believe what she's living today.
1: So much of what was wrong in this country, what we're going to have to fix, is not just neglect. It is intentional collapse. The Department of Justice has shut down an immigration court in San Francisco because the judges were basically rubber stamping asylum claims. The judges' approval for asylum cases were four times the national average. The Department of Justice has fired at least 20 of the 22 immigration judges. This is a story out of San Francisco's ABC 7.
2: 8 months ahead of schedule, the federal government is officially closing San Francisco's 100 Montgomery Street Immigration Court. We captured the last hours of service with one person remaining in line.
3: We're talking about 15,000 cases that are in limbo in San Francisco. It's a major hub of immigration in the United States.
2: Before the May 1st closure, the Department of Justice fired at least 20 of the 22 immigration judges at the Montgomery Street Courthouse. In December, we interviewed one of them, Jeremiah Johnson. Why do you think you were fired?
4: For doing my job. Immigration judges preside over removal proceedings. That's what the law states.
2: Bill Hing, professor of law and migration studies at the University of San Francisco, believes the federal government was following the record of asylum cases that were granted here.
3: They wanted to get rid of immigration judges that were fair when it came to asylum cases.
2: In a statement, the Executive Office of Immigration Review under the U.S. Department of Justice said they determined it would be more cost-effective to relocate its court operations at 100 Montgomery Street to the nearby Concord Immigration Court. In Concord, immigration advocates are concerned this closure will lead to multiple years of delayed hearings.
5: San Francisco, there are like 120,000 cases pending. In Concord, it's half, 60,000. So that's where we are right now.
2: The Executive Office of Immigration Review said they will begin issuing new hearing notices to all parties whose cases are reassigned to the Concord Immigration Court. Millie Atkinson, director of the Immigrant Legal Defense Program at the Bar Association of San Francisco, said many still don't know where they will go.
6: We've had a lot of cases and received a lot of information about people who had their hearing changed and they were not aware of it. And they got a notice afterwards that their case was closed.
1: There is a very simple, fundamental principle that America is for America. Japan is for Japanese. China is for Chinese. And that you don't just get to jump up and go, hey, I'm going to live in your country and do what I want. And anything you give to your people, I'm going to take for myself. And you can't tell me no. It's a pretty simple, fundamental, straightforward principle. And yet, there are a lot of people in this country who wish to change that. No, no, no. Anyone in the world can take whatever they want from our country. And you, an American citizen, can't stop them. What are we doing? What are we doing? This isn't even a sense of a nation anymore. A Lafayette High School principal, this is Lafayette, Louisiana, has been placed on administrative leave for having Lil Boozy, who's apparently going by Boozy Badass now, but that's Badass with a ZZ, not a SS. I want to be very clear on that. It is a rap name, after all. For having Lil Boozy visit the school. Lil Boozy has a lengthy criminal record that includes several gun convictions, and now the principal is in trouble. KLFY TV out of Lafayette with the story.
7: LPSS officials say there's a clear process for who can step onto campus within the parish. And this visit at Northside High School apparently didn't make the cut. Now, what was meant to inspire students is turning into a debate over rules, leadership, and accountability.
8: The Lafayette Parish School System is investigating an unauthorized campus visit by rapper Lil Boosie at Northside High School. Officials say the appearance was not approved and did not follow district policy for guest speakers. School leaders say the visit contrasts with a separate approved appearance by Boosie earlier this week at Karen Crow High School, which followed proper procedures according to LPSS. Superintendent Francis Tuchet emphasized that all campus visitors must go through a formal approval process to ensure student safety and accountability. He released a statement on behalf of the school board saying, LPSS approved a visit through our standard safety protocols and procedures by Boosie to Karen Crow High School on Tuesday. A visit to another school campus that had not received prior approval from LPSS and did not follow standard approval standards is currently under review. As of this time, the Northside High School principal, James Rollins, is placed on administrative leave. Meanwhile, Boosie is backing the Northside High School principal. In a social media post, he praises their leadership and concern for students.
9: Hey, I'm doing this drop on my Instagram, and I'm asking that the school board in Lafayette, please, please allow this man to be principal again. This man had no ill wills towards anything. I did not rap. This man was looking out for them students.
8: The rapper said the principal simply wanted students to hear positive and encouraging words.
9: He say, just give them kids some positive words. And that's what I did. They asked me positive questions. He had no ill will towards nothing. He was thinking about them kids. He even told me no music, no rapping, none of that.
8: And he is now calling on the school board to reconsider any actions taken against the principal.
9: Reconsider. Give him another chance. Man, he had great intentions for that school, you know.
1: He didn't have no ill wills. In case you're wondering if Boosie is, in fact, his birth name, it's not. He was born Torrance Ivy Hatch Jr. 46 years ago. He was originally called Lil Boosie. Then he changed it to Boosie Badass with two Z's. Or just Boosie, you know, if you're into the whole brevity thing. But I'm just curious, what's going on in your life when you go, you know what, everybody? I was Lil Boosie. Just so y'all know, thank y'all for coming out here today. Just want to let y'all know, going forward, I'm not Lil Boosie anymore. I'm just Boosie. So just if y'all could, you know, correct the record, I'm just Boosie now. Or if you must, give me, you know, if you want my first and my last name, it's Booty Badass. But that's two Z's, not S's. Two Z's. Now, you can put a line through it like a dollar sign if you want. That's up to you, because I'm about that money. I'm about that money. Boosie about that money. Not Lil Boosie. Boosie about that money. So just from now on, just so y'all know, I'm not Lil Boosie. That was my name up until like 5 minutes ago. But now I'm not Lil Boosie anymore. I'm just Boosie or Boosie Badass. You call me Mr. Boosie, Senor Boosie if you want. I'm just basically just Boosie and Boosie Badass, but not Lil Boosie. I'm not little no more. Okay? Is my point. I'm Boosie and Lil Boosie. I mean, no, sorry. No, not Lil Boosie no more. I'm not. I'm Boosie and Boosie Badass, not Lil Boosie no more.
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10: 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I said, bad dog. 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
20: 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And I say, that would take a long time. But what we could do instead is I could chat about my newsletter with my good friend Katie.
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0: man, this song's got it all. You got Sammy Kershaw. I think the Amazing Rhythm Aces were the first ones to record that. I love Sammy Kershaw. This is my favorite version. Written by Russell Smith. But my favorite line is, he said, I'll even tell you that I love you if you want me to. Man, you talk about cheating songs. That's it right there. That's it. A Garland father defends his family shooting and killing a carjacker, and surveillance video captures it all. If you're new to the show, this is a moment that we have referred to on this show for 20 years as a how about them apples moment. We love when the good guys get over on the bad guys. The story out of Dallas-Fort Worth on the Fox affiliate there, Fox 4.
1: You could definitely tell that he was not in his right state of mind.
2: Surveillance video shows a man attacking and trying to carjack a family of eight in Garland Sunday afternoon before the father shoots and kills him.
1: I'm just glad that the man was able to protect himself and his family.
2: Tatiana Starks manages Garland Smoke and Vape in a shopping center near Highway 66 and Derry Road.
1: We heard a loud crash.
2: Garland Police Department says the carjacker initially crashed into two other vehicles.
3: While we were responding to the scene, we received more information that the driver of that car had exited and immediately began physically trying to get into other vehicles in that parking lot.
2: Starks says she saw the man breaking into several vehicles at a gas station, so she took cell phone footage.
1: He, tried to get in several different cars.
2: She stopped recording as the man began walking across the street toward her.
4: Did he make direct eye contact with you?
1: Yes, he was walking very intentionally.
2: The family of eight, unaware of what was happening and what was about to happen.
1: He ended up going into their car.
2: Video shows the carjacker in the peach shirt confronting the father in the white shirt. The father struggles with the suspect, who's trying to drive off with the family's car, with family members inside, including a baby. After nearly a minute of struggle, the carjacker, who's in the driver's seat, is shot by the father, who's outside the car near the passenger side door.
3: It seemed to be self-defense.
2: Police do not expect to file charges against the father.
1: It kind of all really happened really fast.
2: Stark, a witness to everything, just grateful we're talking about a story in which no victims were hurt.
1: It's just a blessing that the kids and the family walked away with no injuries.
0: If every criminal knew they were going to be immediately confronted and harmed, they'd stop. Just that simple. They would stop. And that would be that. It was a great moment a few days ago. This Artemis got a lot of attention. It's the first time Americans have been focused on space, NASA, in a very long time. And they got a lot of attention. Some of it felt manufactured, but I think that happens a lot. And I heard from a lot of people who I didn't realize were space nuts. Houston is space city. So you get a lot of our listeners were either

0: in the space program? Was it Clayton Anderson? Or are the children of people who were in the space program or grandchildren? So space in Houston is a big deal. And for the first time, we had a black person who, fill in the blank, in this case, flew so close to the moon. So his name is Victor Glover. And he was asked by a young black girl what it was like to be the first black person to do this. And he had considered that that question was going to be asked. And for a young person, especially a young black person, they have learned to win parental and teacher approval by asking race-based questions. I thought his answer was exactly how questions like this should be answered.
1: How did it feel to be the first person of color to fly to or around the moon?
2: You know,
3: good question.
2: Amaya, thank you for the question. And I will tell you, one of the things about swinging for the fence and trying to, like, you know, hit a home run when the game is on the line is, if you think about that, that can add pressure and make you not, you know, go up there and play your best game. And so I focused a lot on working with this team and trying to be a good teammate. Trying to be a good teammate to them and also receive from them their good teamwork. And I think one of the reasons we were as successful as we did is we spent a lot of time thinking about us and not us, me individually. And so I would answer this by maybe just making a visual lesson here that I spent a lot of time thinking about this patch and this patch and not this patch. And now we get to be here and we get to talk about it.
0: And since we are praising black people, let me close with that. Where the left has taken this too far is with the transgender movement. That's where they lost a lot of blacks along the way. There was a black woman on a podcast called the At Whatever. I've never heard of it before, but this was sent to me, who talked about the moment that she walked away from feminism and BLM. She saw the light.
4: I used to believe I was owed reparations due to slavery. I believed that I couldn't be racist towards white people because I didn't have systemic power. I believed in Black Lives Matter, George Floyd, all that stuff. I believed in transgenderism, feminism, pretty much everything that was blackwards. And now,
3: did you say blackwards?
4: Yeah, that was actually a Freudian slip, but yeah, backwards. Okay. And now I'm pretty much the opposite of everything. I'm not for the feminism. I'm not for the stuff. I'm not for Black Lives Matter or reparations.
5: What happened?
4: Well, I had a situation back in Chicago where I moved in an apartment and they originally told me I'd be assigned a roommate of the same gender to share a bathroom. They actually ended up assigning me a transgender as a roommate, and I only found out it was a transgender because the toilet seat was being left up consistently. And when I reached out to my black housing manager, she told me they weren't allowed to discriminate and I could move down the hallway to another room if I had a problem. And when she used the word discriminate, it made me think about politics. So I started looking up just what in politics made it legal for a man to be in a woman's space. And all of a sudden, I'm seeing all the evil, racist, Republican white people are the ones with common sense who don't want this weirdness going on. So I found myself voting for Trump.
3: And you became a wife at 23?
4: I did.
3: After being a feminist your whole life.
4: I did.
3: Okay.
6: Ladies and gentlemen, Elvis has left the building. Thank you and good night.
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10: It could happen soon. I'm Lisa Lacera, Fox News. President Trump suggesting a deal with Iran is close and issues a warning to Tehran if it doesn't happen.
11: If Iran does not agree to a deal with the U.S., President Trump warns bombings will resume with more intensity than before.
12: We're dealing with people that want to make a deal very much, and we'll see whether or not they can make a deal that's satisfactory to us. We have it very much under control.
11: The president's warning comes amid reports the U.S. and Iran are closing in on an agreement that would end the U.S. blockade of Iran and reopen the Strait of Hormuz. The U.S. military says an American fighter jet shot out the rudder of an Iranian oil tanker today as that vessel was attempting to breach the blockade.
10: Fox's Jared Halpern at the White House. A judge denies Fulton County, Georgia's request to return 2020 election ballots seized by the Trump administration in January.
13: A federal judge ruling the Trump administration can keep the election materials, finding the county did not show that its rights were disregarded or that it would be irreparably harmed if the items were not returned.
10: Fox's Kristen Goodwin. Lawyers for Fulton County had argued the seizure of the ballots was improper and unconstitutional. The county could appeal the ruling to the 11th Circuit Court of Appeals. The CDC says the administration is closely monitoring the situation with U.S. travelers on board the Dutch ship where three people died of hantavirus. A note Jeffrey Epstein's former cellmate claimed he found after Epstein's first suspected suicide attempt has been made public by a judge. The cellmate claims he found the note in a book after Epstein was found on the floor of their cell in July 2019. The note reads in part, "They investigated me for a month, found nothing, and time to say goodbye." Epstein was found hanging in his cell in August of 2019. At that time, he didn't have a cellmate. 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
10: A member of President Trump's cabinet appears before a House committee to answer questions about Jeffrey Epstein.
7: Commerce Secretary Howard Lutnick has given contradictory statements about his ties to Epstein. He kept in touch with Epstein after claiming he broke off contact. Lutnick and Epstein were neighbors for years. Lutnick told lawmakers they only met three times. And when he saw a massage table at Epstein's home, Lutnick decided to end any relationship with him. But Lutnick and his family traveled to Epstein's island years later. The committee is not taping the interview. That's because Lutnick is appearing voluntarily. He is not under subpoena.
10: Fox's Chad Pergam in Washington. Democrat Ro Khanna says Lutnick did not provide straightforward answers, while Chair James Comer accuses Democrats of undermining a bipartisan probe. Former Attorney General Pam Bondi is scheduled to appear before the committee later this month. The FBI has served a search warrant at the Virginia Senate leader's hometown office as part of a corruption investigation. That's according to the Associated Press. Federal agents also were seen at State Senator L. Louise Lucas's nearby cannabis business. Rutgers University in New Jersey disinvites a graduation speaker over its criticism of Israel.
18: Rami Elgendor is CEO of the biotech company Arcelix and a graduate of the Rutgers University School of Engineering. He was scheduled to address this year's graduates next Friday. That's canceled after some students threatened to boycott over social media posts accusing Israel of war crimes in the West Bank and Gaza. Elgendor is also the executive producer of a documentary about a five-year-old Palestinian girl killed by Israeli defense forces. On Tuesday, he shared a clip of a University of Michigan commencement speaker briefly praising pro-Palestinian student activists and a caption including, "True leadership, much respect." Chris Foster, Fox News.
10: Kentucky Derby winner Golden Tempo will not run in the Preakness Stakes next weekend. I'm Lee Silicera. This is Fox News.
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0: is Lee Habib, and this is Our American Stories, the show where America is the star and the American people. Up next, another installment in our series about us, the Story of America series, with Hillsdale College professor and author of the terrific book Land of Hope, Bill McClay. The presidency of Thomas Jefferson marked a drastic change from that of his predecessors, George Washington and John Adams. Jefferson was a party man through and through, but some of his best decisions were made by putting the country first. Let's get into the story. Take it away, Bill.
1: There's a saying, and it's usually said rather cynically, that sometimes a politician has to rise above principle. It's supposed to be a kind of humorous statement, but actually there's truth to it. Sometimes statesmanship, the art of governing well, which is an art and not a science, the art of statesmanship requires one to rise above principle, one to recognize that the time is not right, may never be right, for the implementation of the principles that one so dearly loves. You can stay in opposition and be a political voice, a voice crying in the wilderness, but a voice. But if you want to be effective, if you want to get things done, if you want to be a practically good president, you have to come to terms with the opposition. Thomas Jefferson was a very popular president. He came into office in a very divided time and managed to produce national unity. And he had a vision for America's future. It was a different vision than the vision that Alexander Hamilton had so influentially promoted. But he gave voice to it, and in the process, he learned a very important lesson about politics, and that is that there's a higher requirement incumbent on the great statesman, and that is the well-being of the polity itself. So Jefferson understood all of this, and he rose above principle. The conflicts with the judiciary that we've described in a previous episode were a very bitter pill to swallow, and he never stopped swallowing it all the rest of his life. But the other important violation of his principles led to his greatest accomplishment, and that was the purchase of the Louisiana Territory from France. It was an accomplishment of great importance for two reasons. One of them is defensive. It removed a foreign presence from America's western border and in command of the port city, New Orleans, that governed commerce from the midsection, what would be the midsection of the country, but it was the westernmost part of the country. It freed New Orleans from being a choke point that could, at the flick of a policy switch, cripple much of the American economy. So it freed things in that way. But it also, there's a second way that it was a great accomplishment. And this is more expansive, not less defensive than expansive. It redefined America in a certain way, which had been a coastal nation, with strong ties, both explicit and implicit, to Europe, with a derivative culture from Europe. And it made it into a continental republic, a sprawling continental republic. Not yet from sea to shining sea, but headed in that direction, as it's easy for us to see in retrospect. So from a coastal nation to a half of a continent nation, with rich farmland ripe for agricultural exploitation in the years ahead. This was part of Jefferson's dream, his vision of America. It was one heck of a land deal, probably the greatest land deal in American history. It was the land basically between the Mississippi River and the Rocky Mountains, from the Gulf of Mexico to what today would be the state of Montana, and all for a mere $15 million, which was worth more than $15 million it would be now, but still, for that kind of land acquisition. It was an amazing deal. And it was a dream come true for Jefferson, whose vision of America was an agricultural vision. He thought that those who labor in the earth are the chosen people of God, he had a chosen people. He wasn't kidding. He thought agriculture was a particularly effective school of virtue. They didn't live off of the finagling and calculation of a paper economy based on finance, the sort of thing that appealed to Hamilton. No, an agricultural nation would be a much more down-to-earth, in every sense of the word, nation. So, you know, the acquisition of all this land meant that you could have generations upon generations that would be able to find new farmland and to take up the mantle of self-sufficient farming and create a uniquely virtuous people on the face of the earth. But problem was, Jefferson had to violate his political principles to get that deal done, because it involved expanding the president's executive power. And remember, he was very much the strict constructionist when it came to the Constitution, that government governs best, that governs least. Strong presidencies were not his cup of tea or his glass of wine in Jefferson's case. So he expanded the executive power way beyond anything that he'd ever imagined, in ways that he'd argued against vehemently in the past. And yet, he had to do this. He had to operate this way in order to be able to take the deal that was offered while it was on the table. So, again, he opposed things that he ended up doing after he'd taken the oath of office. But he didn't do so out of lack of principle. He rose above principle. Political necessity was in play.
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0: And we continue here with Our American Stories and our series about us, the Story of America series. When we last left off, Bill McClay was telling us about how Thomas Jefferson put country over party when buying the Louisiana Territory from France. Let's return to the story. Here again is Bill McClay.
1: After the Louisiana Purchase was completed, Jefferson was very excited about the whole thing. Remember, Jefferson, among his many interests and talents, was a great scientist. He had a great scientific curiosity. He was curious about what sort of animals are there in this territory? What sort of flora are there? You know, what sort of growing things? What sort of people? And so he commissioned very quickly an exploratory mission called the Corps of Discovery Expedition. We usually call it the Lewis and Clark Expedition, after Captain Meriwether Lewis, who was Jefferson's private secretary, and Second Lieutenant William Clark, Lewis and Clark. These were Army officers who were seasoned in the sense that they'd had experience on the frontier, which made them perfect candidates for the job at hand. And the job was a big job. Survey the area's geography, study the plant and animal life, establish relations with native tribes, track the natural resources of the newly purchased land. A very big task. You could consider that the Lewis and Clark expedition was the greatest road trip in American history. They left St. Louis, the city of St. Louis, on the Mississippi River in May of 1804. Just a year after the actual purchase occurs. So Jefferson didn't waste any time. And it was a group, it was a party. The road trip was a party. A group of 50 men traveling up the Missouri River, crossing the Continental Divide, and making their way along the Columbia River to the Pacific, to what's close to Portland, Oregon, by November of 1805. So they were on the road for a long time. May of 1804, departure, arrival in Portland, November of 1805, and returning home September of 1806. So over 2 years on the road. That's quite a road trip. And something many of you may not know, there's a gateway arch, beautiful object of kind of public sculpture almost in the city of St. Louis, which everyone thinks of as being related to St. Louis as the gateway to the West. Well, yes, but it was directly to commemorate and honor the pioneering adventurous spirit of Lewis and Clark, the Corps of Discovery, and ultimately Jefferson himself. But there were problems at home. Things less exciting to the scientific-minded Jefferson. Actually, the kinds of things that made politics such a frustrating business for him. Once again, America found itself caught in a battle between the two great European powers of the time, the British and the French. The British former foes, the French former allies, maybe to some extent still allies, but not entirely. Both were waging war on each other, and their weapon was economic warfare. America tried to stay neutral, but the British ignored these claims. They captured American seamen and sailors and forced them to serve in the Royal Navy. This practice went by a rather anodyne name. It was called impressing, but nobody on our side was impressed by it. It was a hostile act against America and Americans, and kidnapping, plain and simple, at least from the American point of view. Jefferson, who had not wanted to be a great world power, he didn't want to have a big navy, In fact, Jefferson would have been happy to have a navy that was the equivalent in today's terms of a fleet of PT boats just to guard the coastal areas of the country, but otherwise stay aloof from the world. He did not want a war. He did not want a war with the great European powers, either one of them, let alone both. And that was not likely to happen. But he hoped that he could stem the tide seemingly moving towards warfare by getting the Congress to pass the Embargo Act of 1807. And that he thought the Embargo Act would do that because it would prohibit American ships from entry into foreign ports. Which meant that those ships could not engage in commerce either to or from foreign nations. And, you know, that would keep them out of harm's way. To make a long story short, the embargo was a failure, a complete and utter failure. It caused more economic pain at home than it did in England. That's my definition of a policy failure in wartime. So Jefferson had little choice but to repeal the embargo, which he did, leaving a very bitter taste in his mouth. Of course, no president likes to not only have his policies defeated, but to be humiliated over them. Still, he could have probably served another term. Jefferson had so debilitated the capacity of the Federalist Party to govern, kind of driven them crazy. So there was no barrier, constitutionally speaking, or limit to the number of terms Jefferson could serve. But after two terms in office, he took the example of Washington, his fellow Virginian, and retired. This wasn't just out of veneration for Washington. He had begun his 8 years with a resounding victory at a very, very, very tense time in national life. I want to impress that upon you, how the election of 1800 looked to many people like the end of the constitutional republic, barely getting started before dying in its cradle. And Jefferson calmed the waters. So he began with this resounding victory, but he ended very weary and discouraged. Obviously, the failure of the Embargo Act, one of the chief sources of that, but not the only one. He was worn down by a multitude of political battles that he couldn't win and problems he couldn't solve. And he was beginning to have health problems, rheumatism, headaches. So he was able to return to his beloved home, Monticello, in Charlottesville. He would refer to his time in office as splendid misery. And he came to wonder whether he was just not suited for public office. He had that same wondering when he was a much younger man, governor of Virginia, and it's returned a sense, maybe I'm not cut out for this. He said this to a friend. Never did a prisoner released from his chains feel such relief as I shall on shaking off the shackles of power. Nature intended me for the tranquil pursuits of science by rendering them my supreme delight. But the enormities of the times in which I have lived have forced me to commit myself on the boisterous ocean of political passions. I thank God for the opportunity of retiring from them. So once he was back in Charlottesville, he went to work on what was perhaps his biggest, boldest, most enduring project, next to the Declaration, of course. He established the University of Virginia. He played a central role, not merely in the founding of the school, but the magnificent design of the school. It's an architectural design that followed straight through to the landscaping. It's really one of the great architectural accomplishments of American history, not only of his time, even today.
0: When we come back, more of the story of Thomas Jefferson's presidency and what came after here on Our American Stories.
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0: we return to Our American Stories in our series about us, the Story of America series. We also return to the final portion of our story on Thomas Jefferson. Telling it is Hillsdale College professor and author of Land of Hope, Bill McClay. When we last left off, Jefferson had left office after losing his love, his appetite for politics. It had been a bitter 8 years in office for him, and soon he'd reach out to an old friend. Let's return to the story.
1: You couldn't ask for, I mean, if Hollywood had invented this, we would have said it's unbelievable. But it actually happened. Jefferson died on July 4th, 1826, the 50th anniversary of the adoption of the Declaration of Independence, and the day that John Adams died as well. This is enormously powerful symbol. People looked at this and they were in awe. How can this be that these two founding fathers of the American experiment, who for much of their careers and to their lives were bitterly antagonistic and ran against one another for the highest office in the land, but in the latter part of their lives began a correspondence that's one of the classic works of American history. Everyone should read the Adams-Jefferson correspondence. They had a period of being friendly, then a period of bitterness, and then they restored their friendship and reflected on a very deep level about what were the requirements of leadership, of virtue, of all manner of things relating to the conditions for American democracy to prosper. Here's an example letter written. It's his final letter, actually, to Adams. So that's poignant in itself. And here are Jefferson's words. May it be to the world what I believe it will be, to some parts sooner, to other parts later, but finally to all, the signal of arousing men to burst the chains under which monkish ignorance and superstition had persuaded them to bind themselves, and to assume the blessings and security of self-government. You know, he's talking about the American Revolution, the Declaration, the whole kit and caboodle of what the spirit of 76 was about. Let me repeat it again. May it be to the world what I believe it will be, to some parts sooner, to others later, but finally to all, the signal of arousing men to burst the chains under which monkish ignorance and superstition had persuaded them to bind themselves, and to assume the blessings and security of self-government. The form which we have substituted restores the free right to the unbounded exercise of reason and freedom of opinion. All eyes are opened or opening to the rights of man. The general spread of the lights of science has already laid open to every view the palpable truth that the mass of man has not been born with saddles on their backs, nor a favored few booted and spurred, ready to ride them legitimately by the grace of God. Oh, that's fantastic. These are grounds of hope for others, for ourselves, that the annual return of this day forever refresh our recollections of these rites and an undiminished devotion to them. Before we go on, I do want to mention one thing. Jefferson had his opinions, and when he mentions the chains under which monkish ignorance and superstition had persuaded them to bind themselves in that first sentence, he is talking about religion here, and he's probably mainly talking about the Roman Catholic Church, although he sort of had this opinion more generally about organized Christian religion. And, you know, you just have to take that. That's part of who Jefferson was. He was a man devoted to the Enlightenment, to the Age of Reason, to the notion that reason has a kind of competence to address itself to all things, because we live in a world governed by a nature, capital N, nature, that has its laws, that has an intelligible order. And when I say intelligible, I mean we can understand it. We can get what nature is about. Modern contemporary physics today is a little more tangled than that, the Newtonian physics of Thomas Jefferson's day. But at any rate, he had great confidence in reason. And I take that more than his swipes at organized religion to be the essential character of Jefferson. I also want to point out how wonderful this image is. The mass of mankind has not been born with saddles on their backs, nor favor few booted and spurred, ready to ride them legitimately by the grace of God. You can feel some of that American republicanism stir in your own heart, I think, when you hear those words. The idea that some people are born to rule and some people are born to be ruled over, that's not American. That's antithetical to what we believe we are, to the belief that we have that anyone ideally should be able to go as far as his or her talents can take them. That's what America is about. One final note on Jefferson. He was a man who was conscious of his own importance, his fame. And you might think that Jefferson, when he designed his own tombstone, which being Jefferson and always wanting to design things, when he did this, he chose very carefully the words engraved in stone on that tombstone, which you can go see in Monticello, well worth the visit. And here's the entire epitaph. Here was buried Thomas Jefferson, author of the Declaration of Independence, of the Statute of Virginia for Religious Freedom, and father of the University of Virginia. That's a beautiful resume. But what does it leave out? Well, it leaves out two terms as the third president of the United States. He leaves it out. He leaves out all his other political accomplishments, being Secretary of State, being Governor of Virginia, his ambassadorial roles. All of that is left out. All of these, in his mind, relate to this mission of enlightenment, of allowing the human mind the freedom, the latitude to express itself freely in the world, to worship or not worship God, and to establish an institution as a pattern for other institutions to develop the power of reason. Remember, this is not the first university in America, the first college, but the others, Harvard, Yale, these are all founded to be seminaries. They're founded to for religious instruction. Not so the University of Virginia. The University of Virginia wasn't about training ministers. It was about training free minds. And that has turned out to be more the future of American higher education than the other. And it's also a very good description of who and what Thomas Jefferson was in our national life.
0: And a terrific job on the production, editing, and storytelling by our own Monty Montgomery, himself a Hillsdale College graduate. And a special thanks to Professor Bill McClay, who teaches history at Hillsdale College. A special thanks always to Hillsdale College for sponsoring this show as well and being such a fundamental part of it. The story of Thomas Jefferson, as told by Bill McClay, his terrific book, Land of Hope. Get it wherever you can, here on Our American Stories.

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9: Some months ago, I went to see someone about a horse. Back in 30s screwball comedies, that phrase meant stepping out for a drink. In my case, that wasn't my intention. I'd never ridden in my life. I'd been moved by two things. First, by a personal loss. Now, as in the past, grief overcame my loathing of change. Second, a concern that I'd spent my life writing about other people's lives rather than living my own. That may be untrue, as I've had a few adventures, but the worry preyed on me. I knew I was comfortable with domestic animals despite the barrier of language. I knew other ways in which I could communicate my respect and affection for a thinking creature with whom I could not speak. Another was a long-time fascination with obsolescent technologies. Sailing ships and steam locomotives, things that worked, but had proven uneconomical against the internal combustion engine. I was intrigued by the notion that their operation and maintenance were becoming lost arts. And so, what of the horse, which had remained a commonplace of transportation into my father's youth some 80 years ago, which, for a cavalryman at the charge, meant delivering a living projectile, 1,200 pounds of mass and 3 feet of steel, charging at 30 miles per hour. Over 30 years ago, I'd been a staff officer in the Guard. I'd known a number of older men whose careers had begun in the pre-armored cavalry.

I was struck by his disgust, as became a cavalryman, of the studio's treatment of its horses, at least 25 of which had been frivolously killed in making the picture. These interests intersect in an early 2017. How do humans and horses work together? Could I deal with an animal five times my size? What was the physical experience of riding? Could I take a horse to a trot, a canter, a gallop? Could I take him over a fence? It was as much about my character, perhaps even the courage to get back in the saddle after being thrown. It was as much about knowledge of myself as of the animal. So I went to Stoddard, New Hampshire, where I met Julio. His stable is owned by a woman whose writings on equestrianism led me to think that she was inclined to an unsentimental yet affectionate relationship between horse and rider. This appealed to me. The basis of any relationship between horse and rider seemed to lay in grooming. Julio enjoyed having his hooves cleaned and being currycombed and then brushed with hard, medium, and soft brushes. I then went over his mane and tail with a steel brush. This took about 45 minutes, after which Julio nudged me with his muzzle and then kissed me on the right cheek. This was the first time I'd been kissed by a male five times my weight. It did not terrify me. The instructor guided me in saddling the horse, which is a time-consuming and necessary process for the comfort and safety of horse and rider, and lent me a helmet. I was already in an old pair of chinos and rubber Wellington boots, which had enough of a heel to keep me safely in the stirrups. The helmet intrigued me. Having read and reflected on Marcus Aurelius's Meditations, I didn't particularly mind dying after taking a header. Whatever is intended for me thereafter is beyond my control, and the gods mean me no evil. But as a lover, husband, and gentleman, I would not want Mimi to have a drooling idiot on her hands for the next three decades. So although the helmet was uncomfortably snug, I wore it. My instructor insisted that I place myself either to Julio's left or his right when fiddling with his hind hooves, hindquarters, or whatever. I thought of Copenhagen. Not the Danish city, but the Duke of Wellington's charger at Waterloo. After the day of battle, the Duke had dismounted, exhausted from some 20 hours in the saddle, riding from unit to unit throughout the day to observe, command, and inspire. He patted the horse on the rump. In the wild, the horse is a prey animal. He prefers to run, but he can defend himself. Think of this from Copenhagen's point of view. Yeah, lots of noisy stuff today. Okay. Bullets whizzing by. Okay. A cannonball flies over my neck and takes off the arm of the nice guy to my left. Okay. The general to my right losing his leg to another cannonball. Okay. Long day, lots of stress. Okay. For Copenhagen, it had all been okay. All horses like to work. It's their karma. Copenhagen had been trained to work in battle, to remain calm amidst gunfire, trumpet calls, and screaming men. On that day, as on many before, he had done his job. As the Duke later said of him, using a word that for the English means guts, "There may have been many faster horses, no doubt many handsomer, but for bottom and endurance I never saw his fellow." If the Duke, an unsentimental man, had not himself been worn out, he might have sensed that Copenhagen, too, had spent the day suppressing his fear of shot and shell, practicing that quality we call courage. The Duke's touch surprised the horse, who lashed out with both hind legs. Happily for the Duke, he missed. Anyway, I led Julio from the barn to the mounting block and, listening to my instructor every inch of the way, climbed up, put my left foot in the stirrup, and hoisted myself into the saddle. It took more effort than I'd expected, but then I was about to turn 62. With my instructor's help, I put my right foot into the stirrup. Then, as directed by the instructor, I squeezed my legs and Julio began walking. A rider must move in rhythm with the horse. As a beginner, I had years of learning ahead of me.

0: We walked for a bit along a muddy path. Then the instructor had me press my legs together again. Julio began trotting. This is how one learns how to ride. I rose about an inch above the saddle and came down hard. I thought my seat had been shoved into my sternum. I wondered whether Theodore Roosevelt had felt like this as he trotted Little Texas up San Juan Hill in 1898. I didn't think so. Having some self-respect, I didn't scream. Instead, I took a deep breath, which Julio has been trained to know as a signal to stop. Then I learned to make him turn. Press his left side and he turns right. Press his right side and he turns left. And to circle. I remember once hearing someone explain, left spur, turn to the right spur, turn to the left. Well, I would prefer not to spur a horse. It's still good to know. All horses will test you to see whether you're ready to take command. If you are not, they will take command for their own safety, and the rider may become merely an inconvenient ornament to be discarded as quickly as possible. Once Julio realized that I was gently determined to command, had some physical courage, and had no foolish intentions, he deferred to me. It's his nature once he realizes the rider is in control. I think we'll get along. Then I took him back to the stable. Oddly, dismounting was more intimidating than the rest of the process. I successfully took my right foot out of the stirrup, pulled my right leg up and over Julio's back with my weight on the left stirrup, loosed my left foot, and fell, might be more accurate, some 3 feet to the ground. So I know something about caring for a horse and how to direct him. I know how much I have to learn before I can understand what a rider needs to know. I know enough to know my ignorance, which is always good. Someday, I may even be a horseman.
1: And what a delightful story by Bill Bryken. What a daring thing to do in your early 60s. We fall harder when we're older. And you're going to fall. That's just what's going to happen if you ride a horse. It was as much about knowledge of self, the knowledge of the animal, Bill said, and that is true. That is the big part of that game, is commanding the horse and doing it without speaking. Bill Bryken's daring new hobby, riding horses. A beautiful story. Bill Bryken's story here on Our American Stories.
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7: Signaling progress. I'm Lisa Lacera, Fox News. That's what President Trump says about talks with Iran to end the conflict.
8: The president says really good talks with Iran over the past 24 hours could secure a peace agreement.
9: Iran cannot have a nuclear weapon, and they won't. And they've agreed to that, among other things.
8: Reports indicate an emerging deal would cap Iran's nuclear program, reopen the Strait of Hormuz, and end a U.S. naval blockade. And while President Trump says he has not set a deadline for Iran, he did warn in a social media post, if there is no agreement, the bombing starts at a much higher level in intensity than it was before.
7: Fox's Jared Halpern at the White House. U.N. Ambassador Mike Waltz is calling on the United Nations to condemn Iran's actions.
10: No matter what your conflict is, whether you agree with it or not, you can't respond by sowing sea mines in international waterways and then trying to charge tolls.
7: On Fox's special report with Brett Baer, Waltz says Iran has attacked its neighbors in all directions and it should face consequences. A judge has released a note a former cellmate of Jeffrey Epstein claims he found after Epstein's first suicide attempt in July 2019.
11: He actually had a cellmate who claims to have found this note allegedly written by Jeffrey Epstein. He says, I found it. It was inside of a book. It was a piece of paper. It apparently had been ripped out of a yellow legal pad.
7: Fox's Kevin Cork. The short note reads in part, they investigated me for months, found nothing, and the note said, time to say goodbye. Epstein was found hanging in his cell in August of 2019. At that time, he did not have a cellmate. A spokesman for former New York City Mayor Rudy Giuliani says he's out of the ICU after suffering from pneumonia, which forced him to need a breathing tube. The tube was removed earlier this week. The spokesman says Giuliani will continue to recover at the hospital before heading home. 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
7: South Carolina Republican lawmakers are working on a redistricting plan that could result in the elimination of Congressman Jim Clyburn's seat, the only Democratic seat in the state.
24: South Carolina State Representative Jordan Pace and other Republicans are pushing for a resolution that would allow them to consider redistricting even after the legislature adjourns next week. But that requires a two-thirds vote, and it would first have to pass out of their House Rules Committee. The state has one democratically held congressional seat, and Jim Clyburn has held it since the early 90s. He has said mid-decade redistricting efforts are designed to suppress black voter strength. Multiple states, including Alabama and Tennessee, moved to redistrict after the Supreme Court ruled Louisiana's effort to draw a second black majority district violated the Constitution's Equal Protection Clause. Jessica Rosenthal, Fox News.
7: There's an encouraging update on the job market.
0: Private employers stepped up hiring last month. Payroll processing company ADP says private sector employment rose by 109,000 in April. Annual pay increased 4.4%. ADP chief economist Dr. Neela Richardson says small and large employers are hiring, but she's seeing softness in the middle. Large companies have resources. She says small ones are the most nimble. Service-providing businesses were adding the most jobs, and hiring was strongest in the West. The monthly employment report is released on Friday. ADP's report is not considered a preview of the Labor Department's update. Ginny Cosella, Fox News.
7: Lower-income Americans sharply cut their use of gas in the month after the strikes on Iran began, but spiking prices still forced them to pay more, worsening the economy's disparities. That's according to new research from the New York Federal Reserve. It finds middle-income households fell in between. The figures suggest the price surge has made what many economists call a K-shaped economy worse. I'm Lee Silasera. This is Fox News.
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0: This is Lee Habib, and this is Our American Stories. And we tell stories about everything here on this show, from the arts to sports, and from business to history, and everything in between, including your stories. They're some of our favorites. Our next story, well, it's one about service, love, and sacrifice. Let's follow Eileen Hall's incredible journey across Europe as she searches for her husband in the middle of World War II. Eileen was a member in the Women's Army Corps, or WAC. We got together with Eileen and her daughter, Sherry, who both live in Canton, Ohio. Here's Eileen.
1: I'm from Canton, Ohio. I was born in 10/11/23, and my mother and dad had a restaurant in downtown Canton, and we had a hotel up above the restaurant, and that's where I was raised. We lived right across the street from McKinley High School, so all I had to do was walk to, for high school, was walk across the street and go to school. After my mother made it to my high school graduation, and shortly after that, she passed on, and my dad remarried, and I felt very uncomfortable at home with a different mother, really.
2: And you were working at?
1: Timken Roller Bearing Company, so it's a long time. That's 75 years ago, you know, so I'm trying to remember. A lot of it I'll never forget, but and there I met a girl, and we became friends, and we worked in the stationery supply office. And she had a boyfriend from Galion, Ohio, and every time he came up to see her, he brought his brother. So she said, "Do you think you'd mind dating his brother if he brings him up?" And I said, "Oh, no." Well, that was it, because we just melded together, and it's just worked out. So, but he was being drafted, like all the, that he was going to be sent to Oklahoma. So after my dad remarried, I just didn't feel comfortable at home. So I said, I always wanted to go to California. So I said, I think I'll go to California, because I've always wanted to go there. So I boarded a train and it stopped in Oklahoma. And I thought, well, I'll just see, you know, him while I'm here. So that's as far as I got. We got married. After I was there a few days, we had to go through blood tests, and it was really, you know, so, and we were married in a Parsons office. And then it wasn't long after that that he was sent overseas. So I thought, well, since I'm married to him, I'll go back home and see what I can do, you know. So I went back home and I decided to enlist in the service. So I went in downtown Canton where they had their recruiting office and told them I would like to join the Army. Well, the Navy I really wanted, but you couldn't get in that one until later. So I decided I'd get in the Army if I could. So even though I was married, I had to get my dad's consent. Because of my age, I couldn't do it unless I had my parents' consent. So I went to where he worked and told him, and he said, well, if I don't do this, you'll do something else crazy. So he signed. He was a World War I veteran. So he signed, and I took it back. And after that, I got into basic training in Daytona Beach, Florida. From there, I was, they said as we were being interviewed, the girls that had already volunteered said, you'll be sorry. And so, but I volunteered for everything. So I always got the pick of things that I wanted to do. So I thought that was a good idea. From there, I was sent to Fort Oglethorpe, Georgia for driver training. And, I led a convoy through Georgia as one of our tryouts, you know, to see how we did. And so, and then we had to go in gas chambers and take off the gas mask and stay for a few minutes and then go out and catch your breath again. So, and then we had to lay down and they fired shots over us, you know, to see how we'd react. And then we had to go through other training, abandoning ship. We had to go, you know, to a top of the ship that would be and go down the sides. And a couple of the girls were just terrified of doing it. So I helped along with them. And then after that was all done, I was sent to Fort Lewis, Washington. And I was only there for a little while. The fellows in the barracks weren't used to having women there. And boy, every time we'd walk out everywhere, shoo, there were guys walking with us. So, but anyway, I volunteered. They asked for volunteers to go overseas. So I volunteered, but there were too many. So I wasn't going to get to go, but at the last minute, one gal dropped out, and so I took her place. And then it wasn't long after that that we were sent to Fort Dix, or New Jersey, and boarded the Queen Elizabeth and headed for France. So on a ship that in peacetime would accommodate two people, there were 24 wacks in one room, and then we went on and we landed at Glasgow, Scotland, in the Isle of Clyde. And there we were met with the Red Cross and the Salvation Army, and they gave us food and till they decided where we were going to go from there. And some of us boarded a train and headed for Sutton Coldfield, England. That's where I was going to be stationed for a while.
0: And we've been listening to Eileen Hall's journey to find her husband in the middle of World War II. A great backstory. I can't wait to hear more. I'm sure you can't either. When we come back, more of Eileen Hall's story here on Our American Stories.

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0: And we continue here on Our American Stories with Eileen Hall's story. And what an adventurer this lady was. My goodness, and so many other women who served in the war. She wanted to be in the theater and volunteered for it. Let's pick up where we last left off.
1: Some of us boarded a train and headed for Sutton Coalfield, England. That's where I was going to be stationed for a while. So that's where I had to drive a Jeep. I went through the motor corps, so I was allowed to drive a Jeep and up to a 2.5-ton truck. So I drove everybody in Sutton Coalfield in England had to list if they had a room available for GIs, because they didn't want the women staying in rooms. They wanted the men to be there. So that's what I did for a while and got them all done. And then I was sent, I drove a major there that four of us were drivers, and we all drove an officer. So I drove a major. So we were on call 24 hours a day for whatever reason they wanted us. So, but, I had to drive in the fog so bad that I had to put my foot up. They drive on the left side on the curb so I would know where I was going. And because of that, my left leg is not as big as my right one. It took that much, it froze, you know, and I had to go back to the barracks, and they put me behind the bakery and so I could thaw out till my leg was so frozen from driving. So we had gone through many air raids at night, and one of the gals said, if I'm going to get killed, I'm going to do it right here. And so the rest of us decided we'd stay together. So that was it, because there were nightly air raids, you know. So after I left England, I went to France and was with the post office there as a driver. So every morning I'd drive into Paris, and the streets were empty except for people going through garbage cans trying to get something to eat, people and dogs. And that's something I'll never forget. And as I drove to the post office that I was at, just as I drove in, something cracked on the steering wheel, and I couldn't steer it, but I was already there. So I felt that was a blessing, because if I'd done that out in the, you know, out on the streets, it would have been something else. I have faith, and I just felt I'd be protected whatever I did, because if I volunteered for something, I felt that that's what I should do. So I just had a different life than some of the other WACs. But the Battle of the Bulge was going on then, and they were bringing the wounded into the hospital in Paris, and our commanding officer was called from the hospital and asked him to send some WACs down to help. The wounded were coming in so fast. So our commanding officer called me and said, you know, going to take some WACs to the hospital. So I got a 1.5-ton truck and loaded it with WACs and drove into the hospital in front of the hospital and walked in, and here the GIs are all laying on the floor, and you could just walk sideways. And so we would kneel down and talk to them and take, you know, we all went and talked to each one and asked where they were from and just got them calmed down before, and then they finally found room for them all. So, but when I had time off, I was allowed to take the Jeep, and I became acquainted with two fellows from Iowa. And one was had his left leg amputated below his knees, so he was going to be sent home. And he said he hated to go home without seeing Paris. And I said, well, I'll see what I can do. So I went to my commanding officer, told her the story, and she says, you take a Jeep and show him wherever you want to go. So there were two WACs in the back and me driving and him sit beside me, and I took him all over Paris. So he was, you know, excited about that. And we kept in touch for years after I got home, so. But I got a letter from my husband saying he was going to be sent to the CBI. That's the China-Burma. And I thought, and I started crying. And the officer was below me, and she came up and wanted to know why I was crying. And I said, well, my husband's going to be sent to the CB area. And I said, I'd probably never see him again. And she said, I'll see what I can do. So she got me orders attached to Mark Clark's, but he never knew I was part of his service. So, but that got me to early airport and asked, you know, if anybody was going to Paris. And there was a plane just out there that was going to be going to Italy. And I told my story to the guy at the desk. And so he said, that plane right there, you can get on. So they put down the Bombay doors, and I walked out, and they, one on one side and one on the other, lifted me up and put me in where the gun turret is. And that's how I rode from there to Italy. And I got off of the plane, and I was standing on the road, and I didn't realize right in front of me was the Tower of Pisa, because I didn't realize it was that big, you know. And so I walked out, and I started hitchhiking. And along came a British guy in a truck with three soldiers in the back. And one was, they were attending to one. And I said, what happened? She said, he got hurt, but not by fire. I don't know exactly how he got hurt. And they're going into Rome. So they stopped for water. And the driver of the truck had to come back and stand in front of me so I could lean to the back, because the people just came from everywhere and they wanted to touch me. And you know, and I didn't know what to do. So they looked out for me. And then we left and went on to Rome to the Red Cross there. And they put me up for the night. The next morning was a Sunday, so it was church. So I went down and went to church. And after a little while, before church started, a fellow sat down beside me, and he looked at my patch. He says, you're not from around here, are you? And I said, no. And I told him my story. He said, I'll see what I can do. So the next day, he had gotten permission from his officer, and he was able to take me from Rome to Milano. And on the way, it started to rain. And the fellow didn't know how to do the top to the Jeep, so I showed him how to do that. And he took me up, and my husband was waiting for me, waiting there. So we had our honeymoon on Lake Como, and I had our own villa attached to a regular one, which is owned now by George Clooney. And I'm sure George Clooney doesn't know it, but I'm going to write a letter to him sometime if he ever gets it. The Villa di Este. Yeah, so, yeah, that was the 5th Army rest camp. So we left from Le Havre on the E.B. Alexander, headed for the United States. As we pulled into New York Harbor, all the lights came on, and they took us off the boat and fed us the best Thanksgiving dinner we ever had. So, and from there, we had to go to Fort Dix to get released from the Army. And then I boarded a train for Canton, Ohio. And when I got to Canton, there were my husband and my dad, and just welcomed me home. He got home 7 days before I did. But other than that, why, I think my experience was something that not too many people have the opportunity to experience. So that's my love story. And I love to tell it. So, and thanks for the opportunity to tell it. So, that's it.
0: And that's it. And thanks for the opportunity to let us tell it, Eileen. And what a beautiful story about so many things, particularly just a sheer sense of adventure. Off to Europe to fight Nazis, searching for each other, learning how to drive trucks and tanks, supply lines, to defeat one of the world's worst enemies in history. Eileen Hall's journey to find her husband in the middle of World War II. Her story here on Our American Stories.
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6: President Trump is showing some optimism over ending the war in Iran after reports of a possible deal on the table. Trump said there have been very good talks in the past 24 hours.
7: And we'll see if we get there.
6: The one-page memorandum of understanding sets a framework to end the war and start negotiations on Iran's nuclear program. 5 of the 7 GOP incumbents in the Indiana Senate have lost their respective primaries after President Trump campaigned against them. Yesterday's results follow endorsements by President Trump for their challengers after the state legislature stood against his plan to redraw congressional maps to give Republicans an edge in the upcoming federal elections. FBI Director Kash Patel is criticizing Arizona authorities for keeping the FBI out of the early stages of the Nancy Guthrie investigation. Patel telling Sean Hannity the Bureau offered to help immediately but was kept from things for 4 days. Pima County Sheriff Chris Nanos rejects that claim. I'm Jim Roop.
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0: This is Our American Stories, and up next, the story on the human story, how humanity has suffered and thrived over decades, centuries, and millennia.
1: I used to believe in the good old days. I used to believe that the world was kind of an awful place.
2: You're listening to Johan Norberg, the author of a book called Progress.
1: Looking at big business, looking at polluting factories, thinking that there has to be another way. There has to be good old days back in the past where we lived more in harmony with one another and with nature. And when I began looking for that, when I began looking at history specifically and the history of my own ancestors in northern Sweden, I realized that that was all a lie. In the late 1870s, there was a major crop failure in northern Sweden where my ancestors lived. My great-great-great-great-grandfather, Erik Norberg, and his family were there trying to deal with the problems. He tried to smuggle in bags of wheat flour from southern Sweden. The trade wasn't open yet. There were still major difficulties in trying to supply people with this. But when people look at their family trees at that time, young Swedes who look at their family history, they see that it's been cut off many of the branches around 1868, 1869, 1870 because of this major crop failure. There were famine years. Crops had failed everywhere in the country, and obviously it was worse in the coldest northern parts. Those who were short of flour had to mix bark into their bread to make it go longer. And one man in a neighboring parish recalled his personal experience when he was 7 years old of those hungry years. And he said that we often saw mother weeping to herself, and it was hard on a mother not having any food to put on the table for her hungry children. Emaciated, starving children were often seen going from farm to farm, begging for a few crumbs of bread. One day, three children came to us, crying and begging for something to still the pangs of hunger. Sadly, her eyes brimming with tears, our mother was forced to tell them that we had nothing but a few crumbs of bread, which we ourselves needed. And when we children saw the anguish in the unknown children's eyes, we burst into tears and begged mother to share with them what crumbs we had. Hesitantly, she acceded to our request, and the unknown children just ate everything before going on to the next farm immediately. And this was a good way off from our home. And the following day, all three children were found dead between our farm and the next. It's a pretty awful story. Well, you know, where would I have been back in those good old days? Well, I wouldn't have been anywhere because life expectancy was shorter than 30 years, and I'm older than that now, so it used to be that we all suffered from chronic undernourishment. It was basically 100%, except a tiny, tiny elite in even our part of the world, in Europe and America. Most people live with famine as a universal phenomenon. The moment there was bad weather, there was a crop failure, and people starved. Even in the richest countries of Europe, as late as the 17th and 18th and even the 19th century, there were widespread local famines. They didn't have modern agricultural technology, they didn't have trade, they didn't have infrastructure, railways, trucks that could bring food into the areas that needed it. So bad weather was a death sentence to a lot of people. Things were far worse in poorer countries, in Asia, in China and India. Even in the 20th century, bad harvests resulted in major disasters. And this is something that specifically artificial fertilizer increased yields that dramatically. But more than that, just having modern infrastructure and trade makes it possible to bring food to places with food deficiency. Nowadays, it's come down so incredibly rapidly. In the 1940s, it has been estimated that every second person on the planet suffered from chronic undernourishment. It's not just that they suffered from a famine now and then, but constant chronic undernourishment, which forced me to reconsider many of the things that I took for granted, that many of the things that I used to complain about were really the things that saved the lives of my ancestors and made it possible for me to be here.
2: In fact, technological innovation was so impactful that some worried it was too impactful, that it would lead to too many humans, way more than this Earth could provide for. In other words, overpopulation.
1: If I were to mention someone, it's Julian Simon, the grand old man on development optimism, the economist who explained in the 1960s and 70s, when everybody was saying that overpopulation would lead to starvation, even in the United States and in Europe in the longer run, he told people to have a little bit more of trust in people, in the average human being, because that's the ultimate resource, not the resources that we have in the ground or in our mountains. It's human ingenuity. It's humans who create progress by imagining new things, experimenting with new ideas, and experimenting then with technology and business models to produce more things. Look, the problem is not too many people, because human beings are the ultimate resource. They are the most important ones. The more people, the more eyeballs who look at our problems, and the greater the chance that one of them will come up with a great idea that we can all imitate and therefore continue to make progress. And that had a profound effect on me, because I used to think that more people would mean more destruction, using more resources and taking it out of the ground and ruining the planet. Whereas, no, they'll come up with better ways of using, of conserving resources as well, and recycling them and using substitutes for it. And therefore, in the long run, reach a state where we create more wealth with fewer resources.
2: And on March 14th, 1914, a little boy named Norman Borlaug was born. He was just another Iowan to most folks, but he turned out to be this ultimate resource.
1: You know, if we had a contest and trying to come up with the greatest person in history who saved the most lives in history, Norman Borlaug would make the final list, because he was, and to many people, an unknown person, but he probably saved the lives of perhaps a billion people around the world.
0: And when we come back, we'll hear more of the story of the incredible Norman Borlaug. And it's so true. Bad weather, bad harvests throughout the centuries, right up until the 19th century, the middle of it, and even the early 20th century, were death sentences. And my goodness, what free trade, artificial fertilizer, and of course, energy itself, electricity, have done, and irrigation systems. These are things that we have to be taught in schools as we contextualize all of our discussions about almost everything. And that's what we try and do here on this show, is tell these stories. You've been listening to Johan Norberg, a senior fellow at the Cato Institute and author of the book Progress, 10 Reasons to Look Forward to the Future, which, by the way, you can pick up at Amazon.com or, heck, even a bookstore if you care to. And when we come back, we'll continue with the story of Norman Borlaug, who saved possibly up to a billion people with his efforts and with his ideas. More of all of this here on Our American Stories.

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11: And we continue here with Our American Stories and with Johan Norberg telling the story of Norman Borlaug, an Iowan who was passionate about eradicating world hunger.
12: And rather than complaining about it, talking about it, he did something about it. He had the idea that the only thing that can deal with this is higher yields, more agricultural productivity. So he tried to come up with better high-yield crops. And he did thousands of crossings of wheat. That's where he started. And he came up with a high-yielding new breed that resisted many pests and was not sensitive to the number of hours of light, so they could be grown in many more climates. And importantly, was also of a dwarf variety. Since wheat with tall, thin stalks expend too much energy, growing just in edible sections, and they also collapse when they grew too quickly. So he had this new crop, and he wanted to expand this, taught farmers how to use it, and he also showed them how modern irrigation and artificial fertilizer could increase the yields. And this was the beginning of the Green Revolution that saved the lives of hundreds of millions. He introduced this quickly in Mexico in the 1960s, and amazingly, in a very short time, their harvest was six times larger because they used this new crop variety and the new agricultural methods. But my favorite part of the story was Norman Borlaug's obsession with making sure that more people around the world got access to this green revolution. In the early 1960s, India and Pakistan faced an acute risk of massive starvation, and everybody thought that millions and millions of people would die. So he thought, we have to go there immediately. So he sent 35 trucks with these high-yield seeds from Mexico to Los Angeles to ship them there. And he faced

0: scientists and engineers and farmers, and they managed to do this while war was going on. And despite late planning and all these problems, yields rose 70%, enough to prevent a general wartime famine. They even had problems with finding bags and rail cars just to store all the crops, all the harvest. And some school buildings even had to be closed temporarily so that they could be used for grain storage. So in just a few years, India and Pakistan, that had been written off by others, environmentalists like Paul Ehrlich had said that we just have to forget about India and Pakistan. They will all die because it's impossible to supply them with enough food. Well, in just a matter of a few years, Norman Borlaug and his team managed to help them to become self-sufficient in the production of cereals. And if that's not a true hero, I don't know who is. And one of the last things that he did was that he talked a lot about the problems in Africa, because the problem was that the Green Revolution wasn't repeated in Africa. The big foundations who used to support his work, the Ford and Rockefeller Foundation, they began to be a bit more skeptical, and so was the World Bank, because environmentalists, they weren't that eager on artificial fertilizer and modern agricultural technologies. So the number of undernourished continued to grow. They kept destroying wild habitats with slash and burn subsistence agriculture. And this really made Borlaug angry.
1: And Johan now reads Borlaug's intense response.
0: Some of the environmental lobbyists of the Western nations are the salt of the earth. But many of them are elitists. They never experience the physical sensation of hunger. They do their lobbying from comfortable office suites in Washington or Brussels. If they live just 1 month amid the misery of the developing world, as I have for 50 years, they'd be crying out for tractors and fertilizer and irrigation canals and be outraged that fashionable elitists back home were trying to deny them these things. They might not be romantic, artificial fertilizers, but they save hundreds of millions of lives. So could genetically modified crops that could increase yields even more. And Borlaug was very angry with Western lobbyists who tried to scare African countries away from doing that. And on his deathbed, he said that, look, his work is not done until these technologies could also be implemented in Africa. You know, people have always been innovative and hardworking, and in every historical era and in every geographical area, they are. But that doesn't help much if the rulers can do anything, if someone who comes up with new solutions, new production, creates wealth. If the ruler or his uncle or second cousin can just move in and take all of it away from them and can change the rules immediately, nothing much happens. Then they have to work hard just to get around that kind of abuse of power and the kind of corruption that this entails. The thing that changed and made everything happen in basically the last 200 years, starting in the Western world, was the start of rule of law. Because until then, why work hard? Why invest in the future? Why invest in, for example, better agricultural technologies, invest in a new irrigation system or in new high-yielding crops, if someone else can just steal your land? If the rules suddenly change so that you're suddenly banned from using it in this way. The rule of law means that we're not governed by men. We're not governed by individuals who can constantly change their minds. We're governed by a system of laws, of principles that makes the future a little bit more foreseeable. It's more predictable. You know what kind of rules will be there in the longer term. And therefore, you also begin to think more long-term, and you can do something about it. I remember a story from an African slum that I visited in Kibera in Kenya. where

0: The saying was that it's not safe to carry cash around in the slums because there are too many policemen. It's not that there are too many sort of ordinary crooks, but there are too many policemen, and they can do anything to you. They can tell you that you don't have a license for this or that. You're not allowed to go here or there. They could make up rules on the fly. And in that case, nobody's safe. The government is always a dangerous thing because it's based on violence, and we constantly have to keep that under control. That hasn't been the case historically. Rulers, emperors, kings and princes, they decide whatever they like. The aristocrats could do anything to people, to the peasants and to their subjects. And in that case, you only have to do whatever you can to survive in the short term, because the long term, you don't know anything about it. Starting in Western Europe in the 18th century and onwards, and then in America, we began to subject the government to the rule of law. And that set off an explosion of long-term thinking, of imagination, of innovation, people suddenly devoting their lives and investing everything they had in a longer-term prospect, because they knew that if they managed to succeed, the chance might be small, but if they did, they would get rich and change the world. And that changed the world. That really saved our civilization, made it possible for us to live the kind of lives that we do now.
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7: In talks with Iran to end the ongoing conflict, Fox's Jared Halpern reports.
8: The president says really good talks with Iran over the past 24 hours could secure a peace agreement.
9: Iran cannot have a nuclear weapon, and they won't. And they've agreed to that, among other things.
8: Reports indicate an emerging deal would cap Iran's nuclear program, reopen the Strait of Hormuz, and end a U.S. naval blockade. And while President Trump says he has not set a deadline for Iran, he did warn in a social media post, if there is no agreement, the bombing starts at a much higher level and intensity than it was before. At the White House, Jared Halpern, Fox News.
7: Court document containing what is believed to be a suicide note written by Jeffrey Epstein has been unsealed by a judge. Here's Fox's Grinnell Scott.
10: The note, believed to have been written as Epstein sat in a Manhattan jail cell awaiting trial, expressed his belief that investigators had no evidence of alleged sex crimes he faced. Part of it read, "They investigated me for months, found nothing." The note also contained the sentence, "Time to say goodbye," which could be interpreted as an intent to commit suicide. The New York Times reported the writing was found in July 2019 after an apparent attempt to end his life that Epstein survived. That was July 23rd. Epstein was found unresponsive August 10th and later pronounced dead. In New York, Grinnell Scott, Fox News.
7: A U.S. district judge has ruled the federal government does not have to return the 2020 election ballots from Georgia's Fulton County, seized by the FBI from a warehouse near Atlanta. Lawyers for the county had argued the ballots and other election material should be returned because the seizure, they said, was improper and unconstitutional. 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
7: The man best known for founding the 24-hour news cycle has died. Fox's Tanya J. Powers has more.
13: Ted Turner, who founded CNN in 1980, pioneering the 24-hour network that changed TV news, has died, according to a news release from Turner Enterprises. Known for his brash, outspoken nature that earned him the nickname Captain Outrageous, the Atlanta businessman built a media company that created cable channels, including TBS, TNT, Turner Classic Movies, and Cartoon Network. Turner owned the Atlanta Braves for 20 years. And was also known for his philanthropy. In 2018, a month before his 80th birthday, he revealed a diagnosis of Lewy body dementia, a progressive brain disorder. He leaves behind 5 children, 14 grandchildren, and 2 great-grandchildren. Ted Turner was 87. Tanya J. Powers, Fox News.
7: At least 3 people are dead, 5 others infected after the hantavirus outbreak aboard a cruise ship.
14: The Dutch-flagged MV Hontius, carrying some 150 passengers and crew, including 17 Americans, and the dangerous hantavirus. Made a new theory of how it got on board. Argentine officials reportedly looking at the possibility a Dutch couple contracted the virus before getting on the ship while bird watching at a landfill full of rodents. Exposure to rodent dropping can transmit the disease.
7: Fox's Greg Palcott. Former New York City Mayor Rudy Giuliani is improving. According to a statement from his spokesman, Ted Goodman, on Instagram, the 81-year-old Giuliani is out of the ICU and will spend more time recovering before leaving the hospital. Mayor and his family appreciate, they say, the outpouring of love and prayer sent his way. It goes on to say that the power of prayer is working. The mayor feels it. We feel it. Please keep them coming for America's Mayor Rudy Giuliani. Giuliani was hospitalized in Florida over this past weekend after he was diagnosed with pneumonia. At one point, he was intubated, but later came off it and is said to be doing well, as we've been reporting. I'm Sue Guzman. This is Fox News.
15: Did you know that on average, we make 35,000 choices a day? 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

0: America and the gateway to the West. Good morning, good evening, wherever you may be across the nation, around the world. I'm George Norrie. This is Coast to Coast AM. Later tonight, the other side. Here's what's happening. President Donald Trump said that assuming Iran agrees to give what has been agreed to, which is perhaps a big assumption, the already legendary epic fury will be at an end, and the highly effective blockade will allow the Hormuz Strait to be open to all, including Iran, he says. The remarks come as Project Freedom, the U.S. military's operation over the Strait of Hormuz, is temporarily paused. With more on today's activities, here's our Tom Danheiser.
1: Well, George, U.S. President Donald Trump said he had very good talks with Iran, adding that it's very possible we'll make a deal. The president having threatened higher-level military strikes if a peace deal is not accepted. Iran's foreign ministry spokesman, Esmail Baghaei, said the U.S. proposal to end the war is still under review. Iran is expected to hand over its reply Thursday to mediators. President Donald Trump has paused Project Freedom in the Strait of Hormuz in order to allow time to finalize a potential agreement with Iran. Meanwhile, Prime Minister Benjamin Netanyahu said Israel targeted a top Hezbollah commander in the first strike in Beirut since the ceasefire in Lebanon. And oil prices dropped sharply on reports of a potential U.S.-Iran peace deal. Crude oil benchmarks Brent crude hovering around $101 to $102 a barrel, and West Texas Intermediate around $95 to $96 a barrel. George?
0: Thank you. More than a third of Americans, 37%, report having lost at least one relationship due to political differences, including friendships, family ties, coworker relationships, and romantic partnerships, with most losing more than one. A survey of 2,000 U.S. adults found that the average American earning roughly $79,000 a year would spend nearly $57,000 of that annually just to feel financially secure and at peace. Affording everyday necessities like groceries, medications, topped the list of things people would pay for most to guarantee at an average of around $21,000 a year. And a lot of Americans are getting tired of paying high prices for oil. Investment analyst Mish Sedlock's with us here. Mish, how long is this going to continue?
2: I don't know, George. I think longer than what Trump is hoping for here. The New York Fed had an interesting survey out today. High-end consumers are they're spending more on gas. They're spending more on everything. You know, they've got incomes, but the low-income people are really hurt by these higher gas prices. They're the highest since July of 2022. First time over 450. I think it was 454 a gallon today. Maybe we'll see a little bit of a break tomorrow, but I don't think it's going to last. I think these negotiations are going to go on for a long time. Now let's talk diesel for a little bit. The independent operators are really hurt. Diesel's only 14 cents from a record high, George. 20% of the operators have parked their trucks because of higher fuel costs. Adds up to $1,200 a week in expenses, according to a survey by DAT Freight and Analytics. Now, 13,000 flights have been canceled, George, and the airlines are hiking up baggage fees and extra things. Southwest, an extra $10. That's the cost of the first bag is now up to $45 and $55 for the second bag now. United Airlines CEO Scott Kirby said ticket prices may need to rise by as much as 15 to 20 cents just to cover half of the surge in the jet fuel costs. They don't think they will be able to raise them all the way up. And here's a little fact here on Project Freedom and why it was canceled, George. Trump didn't cancel it because he wanted to. The NBC reported late tonight that Project Freedom was canceled because Saudi Arabia and Kuwait would not give airspace for the U.S. to fly over that. So they're scared, George, of retaliations by Iran. And Iran denied this report that they're on the verge of a deal. Since every side is lying, George, I hope there's a deal in the works, But I think it's going to take a long time. We're going to get it. And I think gas prices and oil prices are going to stay elevated until it's done.
0: I think so, too. Thanks, Mitch. Appreciate your report. CNN founder and business mogul Ted Turner, a great guy, has died at the age of 87. Turner pioneered the media industry with the creation of a 24-hour cable news network in 1980. It was called CNN. Turner revealed a diagnosis of Lewy body dementia in 2018, a degenerative disease causing memory problems and exhaustion. He died peacefully and was surrounded by his family. Back in the early part of 1980, I was a news director at a television station in St. Louis, and Ted Turner called me and said, look, we're looking for some help. We're looking for news outlets that can supply us with some video in case something happens in that city, because we're just starting up with CNN, which started in June of 1980. This was earlier on in the year that he called, and we went for it, and we were one of their suppliers of information in St. Louis. It was really something else. He was one of a guy. And then my dear friend John Petrovich, who has since died, created CNN.com and CNN Headline News. It was one of the first cable networks to really get going. Ted Turner, dead at the age of 87. In a moment, Gerald Celente joins us to talk about the trends of the economy and how it affects all of us. Next on Coast to Coast AM. Everyone forgets things now and then, a name, a word, why you walked into a room. It happens to all of us. 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
0: And welcome back to Coast. George Norrie with you. Gerald Celente back with us, publisher of the Weekly Trends Journal magazine. He is the author of the highly acclaimed and best-selling books Trend Tracking and Trends 2000. We've been going through a lot economically over the past couple of years, and Gerald's here to kind of sort things through for us. Mr. Celente, welcome back.
5: Thanks for having me. Great being on. Thank you so much.
0: How are things in New York?
5: You know, it's not the New York I grew up in the Bronx. It's a whole different trip. And nightlife is, it's not what it used to be. And particularly after COVID, you know, like I'm up here now in the Hudson Valley, I'm up in Kingston, New York. This was the third Dutch settlement, by the way. And there are more pre-Revolutionary War stone buildings here than anywhere else in America. And they call it the Hudson Valley. I call it Death Valley. 9 o'clock, it's dead at night. But anyway, it's beautiful up here, and I'm very blessed to be here.
0: I remember Sinatra used to talk about Toots Shore, Gillies, the Copa. Do you still have those places anymore? They're all gone, aren't they?
5: Yeah. All the vibe is gone, you know. You know, they say in the King James Bible that the meek shall inherit the earth. They misspelt it. The geeks have inherited the earth. you know, once upon a time, I was the number two guy running a major trade association. And after the trade show, we'd put on an event for the people that exhibited. And I was just 31 years old. And I put, after the trade show, we were in Atlanta, Georgia, and put it on for Ella Fitzgerald. Took over the Superdome.
0: Oh, cool.
5: Yeah, did one with Dionne Warwick. You know, it was a whole different vibe, you know? And now, again, all the vibe is gone. It's just sad. To me, by the way, people ask me, what could change the country? I say, we need a renaissance. You know, you look at our parents' generation. You know, I have a picture of my parents' wedding, 1934, may they rest in peace. My father worked in a fish store. The guys, you know, they were laborers. They worked in factories. I have a picture of their wedding in 1934. The elegance of what these people dressed and looked like compared to now. So anyway, I think we need a renaissance. We have to bring back that spirit of America, why people all over the world wanted to come here at one time.
0: Speaking of the spirit of America, what's your take on the economy these days?
5: It's going to get from bad to worse.
0: And oh,
5: again,
0: boy.
5: By the way, you know, I got to make this very, very clear. I'm a political atheist. I don't take sides on things. And as trend forecasters, we look at things the way they are, not the way we want them to be. And I was listening to Mish before we went on the air. This war has made a very bad situation worse. 55% of Americans said their financial situation is getting worse. That's according to a recent Gallup poll. And you look at one after another. Again, there's this thing called the K-shaped economy. And the K on the top are the richest, and the ones on the bottom are the rest of society. And again, we only look at the data. 10% of Americans are responsible for 50% of all spending. Go back to before the COVID happened in 2020. The average age of first-time homebuyers, 28 years old.
0: That's it.
5: Today, 40 years old.
0: Wow. They can't afford, the younger people can't afford them anymore.
5: Again, as I said, it's not what you like, what you want, what you wish. It's what is. Again, you know, I'm a Bronx guy, you know, born right after the war, 1946. Yeah, I mean, I know New York. And they elected, again, whether you like, dislike, not the issue. They elected this guy, Mondani, that nobody ever heard of. Well, who's a Mondani? Right? All right. This is the biggest city in New York. In America, rather. How come he got elected? Again, we only look at the data. Gen Z revolution is one of our top trends this year. The Gen Z voted for him. These are people, by the way, between the ages, I think it's about, 15 to 29. And so the young people went out to vote in mass for him. Because they have no jobs, they have no future. And it's not only in America that this is happening. They just overthrew the government in Nepal, Gen Z, one country after another. They want free this, free that, because they have no jobs.
0: Well, again, look what happened, Gerald, in Iran with the 43,000 protesters that they killed and slaughtered. Same kind of thing. These people were ticked off with their government. They wanted change, and the government decided to kill them all.
5: Again, remember when you and I were young guys, there were things called grocery stores, hardware stores, drug stores, shoe stores, fish stores. Now they're all chains. By the way, four of my uncles and aunts on my father's side, there were four fish stores, three in Long Island and Queens area, and one in the Bronx. My uncle had a butcher shop in the Bronx. The young people don't have the jobs anymore. So there's this Gen Z revolution. So going back to where the economy is going, again, we only look at the data. There's and you could, you know, you could Google it up. You don't have to believe me. And you see this whole who owns the S&P 500? Again, Google it up. The AI overview. BlackRock, Vanguard, and State Street, the big three, are the largest shareholders. You ready? In approximately 88% of the S&P 500 companies.
0: Wow.
5: Together, they own 22% to 25% of the average S&P 500 companies and hold over 20% of the total U.S. market capitalization. They are the top investors in over 40% of all public-related traded U.S. firms. That's according to George Mason University. So when I'm talking about the Gen Z revolution and where the economy is going, they're getting hit hard. And so it's going to get worse with this war going on because, again, as Mish was saying, what's the average price of gasoline today, a gallon of gasoline? Like $4.53 a gallon before
0: it's almost seven in Los Angeles.
5: Yep. Before it started in February 28th, $2.92.
0: Gen Z is very technically savvy, yet artificial intelligence is lopping off jobs left and right. What do you see there?
5: Oh, it's again, depending on whose numbers you're looking at, it's, again, not whether you like it, love it, want it, it's it. And again, that's one of the things that was bringing down the equity markets before the war began. All the AI wiping out software companies. And by the way, that's also what's driving up the gross domestic product. Again, only by the data. As of early 2026, AI-related investment, hardware and software, is a major driver of U.S. economic expansion. You ready? With estimates suggesting it accounted for roughly 35 to over 60% of real U.S. GDP growth in 2025. So now we're talking about gross domestic product that used to be driven by consumer spending, which is almost 70% of the GDP. And then they just had this David Sachs who just came out, and he was the Trump's top crypto and AI advisor, but he left in March, and he said in the first quarter, AI, you ready, was already 75% of GDP growth. The trend is likely to continue, Sachs said. Technology leadership has always been great strength and is driving the economy forward. Yes, it's driving the economy forward, and it's kind of like what the industrial age did to people that used to make their own stuff back in the day. No, it's going to drive out jobs, no question about it.
0: What do you think of these bricks and mortar stores that are closing like crazy? I mean, the big retailers are closing stores all over the country. Look what happened to Sears Roebuck. I think they're all gone now, totally, aren't they?
5: Yep. And again, it's only going to, again, you mentioned young people are totally, you know, they're AI addicted. You go to once upon a time, you sat at a bar and you talk to people at the bar. No more. Most of the people are on their phones. You go into a restaurant. I mean, really, you go into a restaurant now, you see people, couples, they're on their phones with little kids on their phones. Matter of fact, they just had a study that came out about how many hours infants are on screens. So, yeah, going back, it's all going to be technized. You know, it's they're not going to be going shopping anymore in stores as they used to. It's going to be delivered. But again, this thing is very serious. What's going on globally with this war, it's really hurting the global economy. Again, we only look at the data. You look at, for example, Germany. And again, I say this and then people put on my YouTube that I'm wrong. I'm not wrong. Germany is the third largest economy in the world.
0: U.S., China, Germany.
5: You got it. And they are the largest economy in Europe. They were in a recession for 2 years. 2 years. Oh, our economy grew last year by 0.2%. It didn't grow. That's no growth. Two articles in this week's Trends Journal.
0: That's what you call stagflation, right?
5: Yep. Germany's economy continues to implode. That's one. German Spanish inflation highest in 2 years. So the world is calling it, the economists are calling it stagflation. Stagflation means the economy's stagnant and inflation's going up. We're saying this is dragflation. The economies are going to go down. The facts are there. And inflation is going to go up. If this war doesn't end, again, it's not our data. You're seeing it with fertilizer and other products that are the prices going up. The oil prices, the higher they go, the worse things are going to get. So, again, Eurozone barely escaped the flatline economy. And we're talking, you know, this is the Eurozone. So we're concerned that it's going to be dragflation, declining economic growth, rising inflation.
0: Gerald, we're going to come back in just a moment on Coast to Coast and continue chatting with you. We'll take calls with you next hour here on Coast to Coast as we talk about economic trends on Coast to Coast AM.
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1: We shall take your calls next hour with Gerald Celente as we talk about trends, economic trends, share a story, ask a question. 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
2: 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In the search, put Coast to Coast AM. All the shows will pop right up. They're a lot of fun, a lot of free listening. So enjoy.
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1: And welcome back to Coast. George Norrie with you again. We'll take calls next hour with Gerald Celente. Gerald, in terms of looking at trends, do things look good this year or not?
6: Economically, they don't look good at all, as we're seeing it again. We're only going by the data. And here, you're looking at home foreclosures, right? Just at a six-year high.
1: They're up, yep.
6: Six-year high. Again, only by the data. The Generation Lab survey, 55% of 18 to 24-year-olds said the view of the economy as bad, and more than 8 in 10 young adults rate economic conditions in the United States as either bad or terrible. A poll released found that nearly 60% of Americans believe prices next year will be higher than they are currently a year from now. So also, you know, the last time I was on with you, I said it would be a golden year for gold, and gold prices spiked. And as we're speaking now, they're around $4,700 an ounce. Back then, they were about $2,300 an ounce.
1: Yeah, it's about doubled.
6: So we're very bullish, even though gold prices are down, $900 from their high. They're we're still very bullish on it, as well as silver. The two main reasons gold prices are going down. Again, this Iran war has caused a global, really serious problems. So you have countries like Turkey selling some $20 billion worth of gold. Russia, some 22 tons of gold. Mexico, country after country are selling gold to meet their debt levels and expense problems as their currencies are going down. Then what happened when the equity market started going down because of this AI thing, where you're seeing AI wiping out a number of software companies. So the people to cover their losses started selling gold when it really spiked. So we're still very bullish on it, because it's still the number one safe haven asset, particularly in these times. Again, this is serious times. And whether or not there's going to be a peace deal, again, we only look at the facts and the data. We don't take sides on things. And one of the most important things is that, again, it's what we write. In our economic update in the magazine that went out on Tuesday, we said that, again, it's not what you want, what you wish, it's what is. One of Iran's demands is that Israel has to withdraw from Lebanon, and they have to stop bombing it. Well, they bombed it today, and when we went on, the magazine went out Tuesday night, this was a headline story in the Times of Israel. Defending from the goal line isn't enough. IDF entrenches grip in southern Lebanon. So they're not going to leave. So will there be a peace deal between the United States and Iran? To us, is still iffy. And if this war keeps going on, unfortunately, you're going to start seeing energy and other prices go up. And you're going to, again, dragflation. Economy's going down, inflation going up.
1: Well, let me ask you about the Iranian situation. One, they killed their own people, 43,000. It was an oppressive regime. They were working on nukes. And they've been saying for years, death to America, death to America. If you had a neighbor, Gerald, who had a stockpile of guns and kept saying, death to Gerald Celente, my neighbor, you got to do something about that.
6: I'll only tell you, you know, one of my books, Trend Tracking, far better than Megatrends Time Magazine. I mentioned to you earlier, I was the number two guy running a major trade association.
1: Right.
6: And I was living between Chicago and D.C. at the time. And the Iran conflict broke out back in the late 1970s. And
1: that's the one they took over our embassy.
6: Right. But again, let's go back to what happened. Most people had no idea, and it wasn't released until around 2013, the telegrams that went between Winston Churchill and Kermit Roosevelt, Theodore Roosevelt's either grandson or great-grandson. What happened was they overthrew the Shah's father back in 1953, and this guy Mohammad Mossadegh became the prime minister of Iran.
1: Who tried to nationalize all the oil companies.
6: Right. And he said the oil did not belong to Anglo-Iranian Oil, better known today as BP, or Standard Oil, better known today as ExxonMobil.
1: So they got in there and got rid of that guy.
6: That's right. And they brought in the Savak, the secret police, that they were very well liked. So when the revolution happened, I knew it was real. And I started playing the gold and oil futures markets. And that's when I ended up quitting my job. I put a $5,000 bet into both of them and brought it back then up to almost $750,000.
1: How did the Shah of Iran, who was not a Boy Scout by any means, how did he lose power to the Ayatollah when he came back from France?
6: Because of what they did to the country, and the people couldn't stand it. And again, by the way, I lost most of that money. I was a young guy back then. You know, he did wild stuff, you know, just to make it clear. You know?
1: You learn, though, but you learned.
6: Yeah, you know, it's a part of the game. You know, you keep learning. And that's, by the way, that's the most important thing, is to keep learning. And I've never worked harder in my life. Again, in following what we do with the Trends Journal magazine, I just mentioned to you what I read from the Times of Israel. We subscribe to Haaretz, the Israeli newspaper. We go to Ynet. We go to Jerusalem Post. Oh, yeah, but we also go to Press TV. We go to Fars News Agency. We go to IRNA, ISNA, Tazimin. We go to the Iranian sites. We go to the BBC. We go to The Guardian. We go to DW. What the Germans have to say. France 24. We say this is what they're saying. We look at it all over the world. And then we say this is our analysis. So we don't give one side. So going back to this thing, what's going on is that in Iran, that there's a lot of sides to the story. And we don't see it ending. And if there's not peace on, again, by the way, I launched a movement over a decade ago called Occupy Peace. And I have peace rallies every year, Judge Napolitano, a whole bunch of people. Matter of fact, Roger Waters just did a live podcast last time. So I'm for peace. And I also read George Washington's farewell address, where he tells the American people not to become involved in these foreign

0: you can't, you know, you only, you know, one of the things that I've also, I used to teach close combat, had my school for many years, and my teacher was Brad Steiner, the number one guy in America. And we're only taught to attack the attacker. You don't attack somebody because you think you're going to attack them. I'm just telling you, that's the close combat life. And so if somebody threatens you, they could threaten you, but you can't shoot them because they threaten you. If they're going to come at you, and again, that goes back to George Washington's farewell address. And so that's the way I feel about it. Again, as a man that launched Occupy Peace and wants peace on earth.
1: If and when this ends, what happens to the economy, in your opinion?
0: The economy can go back up if this ends. It will bounce back. But if this keeps going, again, only by the data, and we're going all over, again, Asia, one country after another, they're suffering terribly in this thing. These are some of the, Asia braces for war-related inflation shock. Banks struggle, again, the other important thing that's going on here is that these private equity groups that loaned out all this dough and people want it back and they can't get it back, this is serious what's going on in the equity markets over here. So we need to really, really settle this thing down or else it's going to become very bad. And again, if we don't... this is important, too. Again, as trend forecasters, it's not what you like, what you want, it's what is. And one of our sayings is, rather than, we call it an on-trendpreneur, rather than an entrepreneur, an on-trendpreneur. Right. This clean energy trend is going to explode as a result of this war. It's building up very, very big. And you know who's taking the lead in it? China's big fund vies to leading finances, and they're going into this thing big, big time. And they're going to do more and more. Investors pile into clean power as war drives push for energy security. That's a headline from today's Financial Times.
1: And when you talk about clean energy, what are you talking about specifically?
0: New inventions, not what they have, what's going to be next. This is going to be very big. You know, once upon a time, there was this cat by the name of Dwight D. Eisenhower, five-star president, five-star general, supreme commander of the Allied Forces, and two-term president. He gives this speech about the military-industrial complex robbing the nation of the genius of the sciences, sweat of the laborers, and the future of the children. The money going in China, where they're not at war, is going into high tech and going into clean energy. And by the way, they're going to lead the AI boom. Again, want it, like it, not like it, it's what is. And they're investing hundreds and billions of dollars into AI and clean energy. So look at the clean energy. And Europe is now starting to invest more and more. And I'm not talking about the wind or solar. I'm talking about new things that are going to be invented. And this is the time they're going to do it because this war is pushing it.
1: It is truly remarkable. But the trends don't lie, do they?
0: No, the trend is your friend, as they used to say.
1: Are you confident that things will get better if the war ends?
0: Yes, absolutely. And again, we only put the facts in and the data. Here, this is from the Canadian. We cover the world, which that's not far from us. 71% of restaurants in Canada... declining profitability. In the Trends Journal that went out on this week, we quoted from Reuters about all the

0: American big companies, food companies that are losing money. Where is it over here?
1: Closing stores and restaurants all over the place.
0: Several U.S. restaurant chains, they say, are losing sales. Many don't expect customers to feel relief anytime soon. Analysts expect restaurant chains will also show declining sales growth in upcoming earnings. Now, not only is that hurting the restaurant sales, it's bringing down their stocks.
1: COVID hurt, but then they got hit with the other wallop, the war.
0: Yep. Wall Street forecasts reflect a darker mood in April. Nearly twice as many restaurant analysts cut profit forecasts for next quarter.
1: And what about bricks and mortar stores all closing?
0: Again, I know. That's what I'm saying. This thing is really hitting hard. It's hurting the average consumer. Again, we only go by the data here. 26% here. That was the other one. U.S. properties with foreclosure, almost 120,000 in the first quarter, up 26% from the same time last year.
1: We're going to come back in a moment with Gerald Celente and take phone calls. A couple of his books include The Trends Journal, which is a great one, and also Trends 2000, Trend Tracking. His website is trendsjournal.com, linked up at coasttocoastam.com. 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
6: Trying to get a deal. I'm Ted Lindner, Fox News. President Trump suggesting a deal could soon end the war with Iran. Fox's Jared Halpern with the latest.
7: If Iran does not agree to a deal with the U.S., President Trump warns bombings will resume with more intensity than before.
8: We're dealing with people that want to make a deal very much, and we'll see whether or not they can make a deal that's satisfactory to us. We have it very much under control.
7: The president's warning comes amid reports the U.S. and Iran are closing in on an agreement that would end the U.S. blockade of Iran and reopen the Strait of Hormuz. The U.S. military says an American fighter jet shot out the rudder of an Iranian oil tanker today as that vessel was attempting to breach the blockade. At the White House, Jared Halpern, Fox News.
6: President Trump speaking from the East Room of the White House, honoring mothers in the military and mothers of those who serve. He thanked all the women in the room for their sacrifice on Wednesday.
8: There's nothing more important than military moms, that I can tell you, because without you, I don't think it would be in this house. I don't think this house probably ever would have been built.
6: First Lady Melania Trump also highlighting working mothers in the Trump administration. Mother's Day, of course, is Sunday, and it comes as thousands of U.S. service members have been deployed to the Middle East to support the conflict with Iran. Two patients with hantavirus and one suspected of infection evacuated from a Dutch cruise ship and flown to the Netherlands. The ship, at the center of a deadly outbreak, departed Cape Verde with nearly 150 people on board and headed to Spain's Canary Islands. Associated Press footage showing that health workers in protective gear were evacuating three passengers, including the ship's British doctor, who Spain's health ministry said had been in serious condition but has since improved. Three people have died. Hantavirus usually spreads by inhaling contaminated rodent droppings and can spread person to person. 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
9: 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Just click listen, then swipe right and hear the latest news updates on your time. 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
6: The FBI has raided locations in Virginia connected to a high-ranking state lawmaker as part of an alleged corruption probe. Fox's Grinnell Scott with more.
1: The federal raid targeted the Virginia State Senate's president pro tempore, L. Louise Lucas. Her office and a cannabis dispensary she is said to co-own next door to that office were the locations that agents went into to collect evidence. Arrests were also made during the operation that agents said was court-ordered. State Senator Lucas, when she arrived at her office, told Fox News she wasn't aware of why the raids were happening. The FBI is also not given a reason. Lucas has been the subject of prior investigations related to products that have come from the cannabis shops she co-owns. Grinnell Scott, Fox News.
6: In the state of Georgia, a judge ruling Wednesday the federal government can keep the 2020 election ballots from Georgia's Fulton County that were seized by the FBI from a warehouse near Atlanta. The January FBI seizure targeted the elections hub in Georgia's most populous county, which is heavily Democratic. Georgia's votes in the 2020 presidential race were counted three times, including once by hand, each time with President Joe Biden coming out on top. President Trump joined by some UFC fighters at the Oval Office on Wednesday, gearing up for the first ever UFC event. There.
12: As you know, June 14th, we're having a big fight. It's never going to happen again, never happened before, and it's all of the best fighters, the best four fighters standing right behind me, and all champions, and it's going to happen right in front of the White House.
6: The president saying it'll be the biggest event we've ever had at the White House. And Ted Turner, who founded CNN back in 1980, pioneering the 24-hour network that changed TV news, has died a cause of death, not revealed. But Turner revealed in 2018 he had Lewy body dementia. He was 87. I'm Ted Lindner. This is Fox News.
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1: Jump aboard. This hour we'll take your calls with Gerald Celente as we talk about economic trends and trends in general when we come right back. 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
2: Welcome back. George Norrie along with Gerald Celente. Gerald's website is linked up at coasttocoastam.com. As soon as they really get the Strait of Hormuz opened up, Gerald, what do you think happens?
3: Oh, you'll see the equity markets go up and oil prices go down. And again, we got to look at where, I mean, as we're speaking now, what's Brent crude like? A little bit over $100 a barrel. At the beginning of the year, it was $60 a barrel. And this is very important, by the way. What was going on, the reason why oil prices were so down was because OPEC Plus was pushing out more supply than demand, because a lot of those countries, Saudi Arabia, United Arab Emirates, another number of them, you know, the economies weren't doing great over there. So they were pushing out more supply than demand. That's what was bringing oil prices down before. And now, of course, you know, we're seeing the spike in it, but things were slowing down. So if this war ends, it's going to be a big uplift for the economy, and it'll push things back up. The equity markets will keep rising, and consumer spending will go back up. Again, we only look at the poll data, and affordability continues to be the main financial challenge for U.S. households, with concerns about various costs outpacing all other financial worries. And that's the Gallup poll.
2: Let's go to the phones east of the Rockies. Gary is with us in Bangor, Maine. Welcome to the program. Hi, Gary.
4: All right, gentlemen, great show. And Mr. Celente, can I take a guess? You're from Arthur Avenue in the Bronx, because I'm an ex-Bronx boy, too. I left years ago. They surrendered the Bronx.
3: Not far from it. Allerton Avenue and Boston Post Road, right across from the White Castle hamburger, where it was 12 cents each.
4: And you graduated from Christopher Columbus High School?
3: No. We moved to Yonkers before I went to high school.
4: Okay.
3: My sister graduated Christopher Columbus.
4: All right. All right, guys. I just wanted to mention this because I think everybody talks about in these kind of terms. Oh, they don't want to mention this. They don't want to mention that. But what about us? Let's look at who's really backing Iran. I mean, come on, let's face it. Russia and China is backing them. And if you fast forward into Europe, there's a gentleman in Europe by the name of Tommy Robinson who's complaining, is mad about the invasion of Europe and London and England and Great Britain. And this guy does not get interviewed in the United States. That would be one of the biggest bonanza, great interviews of all time, ratings through the stratosphere. But nobody will touch Tommy Robinson because he brings up stopping legal immigration and deportation. So there is a third rail in politics and economics. And that's what I'm bringing up with Iran now. People talk about, like, in the 1980s. Listen, Reagan put that Iranian Navy on the bottom of the sea in 1988. And people also have to look at, why are we worried about the straits over there? Iran is a bunch of cockroaches. They're so small. And this little area here is not being touched because they don't want to damage the oil wells and the oil refineries. That's the problem that's going on there. in America, we're just about the number one exporter of oil and gas, and they're even going to send a lot of that gas and oil over to Europe to make up the difference. So the American oil companies, multinationals, are making a lot of money off this. Our gas prices are going up, even though all the gas we're using right now has already been in the system, already been refined, already been taxed. What are they trying to do to the American people? I mean, you're not pulling the wool over my eyes. You got a guy like Tommy Robinson in Europe, and you got people over there in the Middle East who the Straits of Hormuz, we're worried about that. They're worried about those oil refineries that are in Iran. They don't want to touch them, guys.
2: Your thoughts, Gerald?
3: I don't know. You know, I don't. Again, by the way, with the oil, you know, once upon a time, what we were producing in America wasn't exported. It was only used for the American people. And when you look, we're talking about other countries and like Iran and other countries, Saudi Arabia, the oil is controlled by the government and not by corporations. Again, not saying good or bad, right or wrong. I'm saying what is. And once upon a time, American oil wasn't exported. It was consumed by the people. So if it was consumed by us and not exported, our prices would be a lot low. And talking about migration and immigration into Europe, when Obama overthrew the government of Gaddafi, there was the video that Gaddafi put out. He had made a deal with Europe that immigrants would not flood through Libya. Because, I mean, Libya is, what, a couple of inches away from Italy. And he made a deal with Berlusconi that immigration would not happen. And it didn't. And when they wiped out Gaddafi, that's when the immigration flooded into Europe. And what's also caused the immigration problem are the Syrian wars, again, brought to you by Obama, and the Afghan war that flooded people in, as well as the Iraq wars. But the biggest one was, talking about immigration, was when they got rid of Gaddafi. And people forget this, that Libya was the richest country in Africa. And again, as an American, I believe in the founding fathers. Again, as I said, I mentioned I launched Occupy Peace, and George Washington, a real man that fought, and said, don't get involved in this stuff. It's been going on for centuries, and we're not going to fix it. Our duty is to protect our nation. And by the way, Trump pulling out 5,000 troops out of
2: Germany.
3: Yeah, I say, close down the, what is it, how many hundreds of bases are there? Because several hundred military bases around the world, and bring them home and protect America. That's my belief. And, we're in, what, 80 countries? I mean, World War II ended a long time ago. You know, this isn't, again, that's the way I believe in it. You know, and I'm not saying, you know, the motto of the Trends Journal, by the way, is think for yourself.
2: Gerald, what happened to Iraq once Saddam Hussein got overthrown?
3: It's still a mess. Again, one of the people, by the way, whose articles I published in the Trends Journal, his name is Phil Giraldi. Phil Giraldi was a top CIA guy, top of the top. He goes into George Bush's office and shows that there was proof that there were no weapons of mass destruction. This is a fact. And Bush told him to leave the office. And not only did, this is a top CIA guy of the Middle East. Not only did Giraldi leave the office, he quit the CIA.
2: Was it a ruse? Was it a ruse just to get Saddam?
3: Again, one of my sayings is, do you think the United States would have invaded Iraq, Syria, and Libya if their major export was broccoli?
2: No. Next up, let's go to Tom in La Jolla, California. Tom, welcome to the program.
5: Hi, George. I thank you and Tom Danheiser for accepting my call. And Gerald Celente, I always appreciate the information that you bring to the conversation, and I'm sure the audience does too.
3: Thank you.
5: I wanted to bring up foreign aid as a comment and then ask you a question. Specifically, foreign aid that we have given to two governments in the Middle East. One is the government of Israel. One is the government of Saudi Arabia. And for the record, I'm going to say that I love the people of Israel and I love the people of Saudi Arabia, but their governments are terrible. Okay, let me explain. Israel does not have a constitution. Most people are not aware of that. They disbanded, as far as I know, their Constitution Committee in 1951. Most of the audience is younger than that. And Saudi Arabia is a monarchy, which is ruled by 4,000 princes and the king, that type of thing. Okay. And it gets even worse. I mean, Saudi Arabia still has harems. Harems are institutionalized prisons where women are incarcerated for the pleasure of the monarchy. Isn't that interesting? And yet, since World War II, we have given trillions, that's D as in Tennessee, trillions of dollars to these two terrible governments, the government of Israel, the government of Saudi Arabia. And, And, you know, my point of view, I ask here in La Jolla, I know many Israeli expatriates, and I know many Saudi Arabian expatriates who live here, who live side by side. Their kids date each other, you know, that type of thing. And I asked them, why live in the United States? And every last man, every last woman who's an expatriate from Israel in Saudi Arabia say, we love the Constitution. We love the First Amendment, the Second Amendment, the Fourth Amendment, the Fifth Amendment. You see what I mean? And the countries that they come from are non-constitutional. I often think that the next time the government of Israel or the government of Saudi Arabia says, hey, give us half a trillion dollars, that instead we should print out a copy of the Constitution and send it to Netanyahu of Israel, send it to Mohammed bin Salman of Saudi Arabia. And by the way, they understand, they're fluent in English. I mean, Netanyahu was educated in Cambridge here in the United States. And most of the leaders of the world, Kim Jong-un, his sister, were educated in Switzerland. English is a second language to them. Putin understands English. So if we mailed a copy of the Constitution, they could read it. They would understand it, that type of thing. So I was wondering if you would comment on foreign aid, which has bleeded our treasury of trillions of dollars since World War II. And, and the governments that we've handed this money to, they're terrible. They're non-constitutional. And yet their people love the United States because of the Constitution. Anyway, your comments, your thoughts, and again, I appreciate all of the trends, information you bring to the conversation, Gerald. Thank you.
3: Thank you. again, as I mentioned, I launched a movement called Occupy Peace. And the foundation is to close the bases overseas, bring home the troops, and secure the homeland and put them to work to rebuild our third world infrastructure. So you're talking about, that's a joke, the roads where I am up in New York. I mean, it's a joke. Bump, bump, bump, bump, bump, the bridges. They call this Amtrak. I call it Amcrap. It takes me 4.5 hours to drive from here to Montreal. My friend just took Amcrap from Rhinecliffe, which is across the river, to Montreal. You ready? 10 hours each way. Hey, how about that rail system in China? So to me, giving money to other countries is not the way to go. And you call it the royal family. I call these, you know, the king, the royal crown, the king, this king, that. I say, if they were Italian, you'd call these people a mafia. What's this royal stuff? You know, take it easy. Yeah, I don't want to hear this royal stuff anymore. And when they invent Saudi Arabia, what? It's about 1930-something, you know, they just invented this thing. So this royal family, king, queen, prince, I don't want to hear it, you know. So I'm totally opposed to our money going overseas. And again, you know, when Trump ran for office, you know, he promised to be a man of peace. And last February, he said he was going to cut the defense budget by $500 million. $500 trillion, excuse me.
2: It's gone
3: and
2: up.
3: Now they want to increase it $500 trillion. You know, so again, I'm going back to what Dwight D. Eisenhower said. You know, we have to use this money not for defense, but really to build our nation back up. And this was the country that people all over the world wanted to come to. And it's not the situation anymore. And again, only by the data, you know, that I keep putting out is that how the middle class is shrinking. And we need to build it back. So I no more money to any countries. That's the way I feel about it.
2: Next up, let's go to Blake in Tyler, Texas. Go for it, Blake.
6: Hey, thanks, George. Hey, Gerald, I think 2 months is a little short on establishing a trend. We've had too much change in the parameters of how much military Iran does have. They're absolutely depleted to the point where they need to come to the table and negotiations can save a lot of the oil that would transit through there. Yet I remember when Obama had campaigned that oil would have to go up to $10 a gallon before the renewables would be able to take effect as an effective market. And $10 a gallon is that was 16 years ago said, and now it's 16 years later, and it's not even half that. So I think it's not enough pain to worry about concerning military capability of somebody who's going to control the whole Middle East if we allow them to do that. And then if they do build nuclear weapons, they won't hesitate to use them. They've already proven to have the launchers that with the range that can get out to Diego Garcia in Germany and such. So I think it's a very dangerous situation, and if we wait on it, it might be a little pain at the pump, but if we wait on it too long, then if we allow them to reconstitute and rebuild, we'll find out what that ornery neighbor with all those weapons and ammunition that killed half his family that decided to say he was going to do the same to his neighbors, you know?
2: I don't think we'll allow Iran to rebuild, Gerald. Do you?
3: No, I don't think we will allow them to rebuild nuclear weapons. But again, you know, again, we only go by the data. This is from the, by the way, we've been writing about this for decades in the Trends Journal. We said if the United States and or Israel go to war against Iran, you're going to see Brent crude spike to above $100 a barrel. And it's going to hurt the economy. And this is a very tough nation. They're not going to be defeated easily.
2: We're going to come back in a moment with Gerald Celente and take final phone calls. And again, his website is linked up at coasttocoastam.com. 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
1: That was John F. Kennedy's favorite song, so much so he called his administration Camelot. Just a little history lesson for you. Just take that away. Next hour, Carol Obley joins us to talk about what's on the other side. And we'll be back in a moment with Gerald Celente and take final calls with him as well. This being Wednesday for you Art Bell friends, three more programs from the Art Bell Vault.
2: Yeah, we dug deep into that vault and we added some programs. So one from 2005, Art spoke to space enthusiast Robert Zimmerman as they discussed various space missions. And then there's a show from 2006, Art's guest was author John Hoag talking about prophecies of Nostradamus. So folks, this is classic audio. It's available to Coast Insiders on multiple platforms. 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George?
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1: 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Through the phone, you can sign up as well. And if you're in Canada, you can become a member. So take advantage of that. Now, here's something for you men and women to build up that testosterone.
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8: His name, Robert Diaguero. Now, you had a health challenge some time ago. You were describing it as even to the point of losing consciousness. Like you said, a lot of people heard of carnivore. They've read about it in Ty Bollinger's book, Cancer Step Outside the Box. Now, how did you take it? Did you take the liquid, the capsules? What did you do?
9: Oh, the capsules.
8: Okay.
9: I started off taking it three times a day for the 6 days. But I'd say within the first week, week and a half, I noticed an amazing difference. No more of those queasy feelings of the anticipation of knowing that I was going to go into. They were gone. Absolutely gone. I'm just, my mind is blown on this stuff.
8: Well, would your wife corroborate your story? Usually that she would say, oh, honey, you're exaggerating. Oh, yeah. Or no, you actually did recover that fast.
9: Oh, yeah. Oh, yeah, she corroborated. She was there one time when I was doing the gig and I lost consciousness.
8: Oh, my.
9: That just freaked her out.
8: So you're taking the carnivore week to week and a half. 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
1: And welcome back to Coast, George Norrie. Final questions with Gerald Salente as we talk about trends. Let's start with Bill in Oregon, truck driving there. Hey, Bill, go ahead.
14: Hey, George. Hey, Gerald. No, this is a great show. And, you know, before I was a truck driver in a former life, I was an analyst in that exact area. Okay. I have a lot of knowledge about, you know, Southwest Asia and spent a lot of time in Iran, Iraq, you know, Saudi Arabia, Kuwait, you name it. But here's, with all my knowledge and $5.06, I can get 1 gallon of diesel fuel in the great state of Oregon. So basically, my knowledge is worthless because people aren't interested in the truth, Gerald. People aren't interested in the truth. So with you following trends, you know, I salute you for that. And, frankly, I believe you take the farthest person on the political right. I don't know, Steve Bannon. You take someone on the left. I don't know, maybe Tom Hartman. You know what they have in common? They both want America to be isolationist. This is what we kind of all have in common now as Americans. So having said that, here's my question. BYD is the largest manufacturer of electric cars in China. Canada just cut a deal to sell BYD cars, to do business with BYD. I think Canada may be replacing the United States as the leader of the free world. Both Canada does not want that, and America does not want that. But secretly, that's what everybody's talking about. Canada, in other words, it doesn't matter what they want. They may become the leader of the free world, whether they want it or not. And the other thing that I think is very interesting is the UAE has pulled out of OPEC. No one's paying attention to that. The UAE is saying they no longer need to have an oil-based economy, as crazy as that is. All right. And so my question, Gerald, have you considered Canada replacing the United States? Are we taking the proper steps to be a secure isolationist nation, as many others are? And do you think that this UAE pulling out of OPEC is going to have some sort of long-term effects for the geopolitical situation in the future?
15: It's not going to make much of a difference. And as Canada leading, I don't see it happening. And again, we only look at things the way they are, not the way we want them to be. Again, we look at the trends. Thanks to Bill Clinton, the remember he took our jobs out of here when he brought NAFTA, invented that one? get the jobs out of here. Go to Mexico. You can make, you get a lot cheaper labor. You can make more money. And then now you're talking about China and BYD. Let's go back 25 years ago before Bill Clinton allowed China to come into the World Trade Organization. China couldn't make, you know what they, you go back to when gold prices started spiking back in the late 1970s. They had about a billion people in China, a little less than a billion. The gross domestic product was about $148 billion. Today, depending on the numbers you're looking at, between 20 to 30 trillion. Now, who's going to lead the world? China. You mentioned BYD. Before Slick Willie brought them into the World Trade Organization, China didn't have the manufacturing, high-tech, or heavy industry capabilities. But then, hey, go to China, get your products made. You get really cheap labor over there. Here's the deal. You got to open up your companies over there. You got to become a partner. You only could own 49% of the corporations. We own 51%. The Western nations gave China all the high-tech and heavy industry technology they never had. And they're leading the world. They're leading the world in EVs. They're leading the world now, oh, DeepSeek, oh, little nothing of an F, nothing. Oh, let's go back to, again, Bill Clinton. 10% of Chinese 18-year-olds went to college back then. Now it's about 70%.
1: Yeah, and they're coming here. And they're coming here for college.
15: No, they're leaving here for college. They're not coming like they used to. They're going back to China more. And they're not taking courses in transgender studies over there. They're really learning a lot in AI. China's going to lead the world in AI. You're going to see a dot-com bust in America. These companies are taking over. DeepSeek, again, we only go by the data that's being, you know, that's coming out. And China's investing very, very heavily in these companies. They're putting their money into AI big, big time, and it's going to take over. And you could thank, again, these politicians that sold our nation out. You know, you mentioned before the Camelot. I just want to go back to that about RFK, JFK.
1: JFK.
15: Back in 1992, John Connally wanted to meet me. John Connally was the governor of Texas that sat in front of Kennedy that took the bullet in the back.
1: In 1963.
15: Yep. And now I'm going 1992 because my book, Trend Tracking, I had forecast that in 1992, there would be a new third party and someone like Ross Perot would be the candidate. And that's why Connally wanted to meet me. Now I'm going back, and this has to do with the economy and everything else. I have a photograph of me, John Connally, and his wife, Nellie, out in front of the book depository. Their first time back since the assassination.
1: Wow.
15: And another time, I don't want to waste till you go on to the whole story about, you know, on and on. And we're going back into the Anatole Hotel. And he said to me, I read your book, Trend Tracking. He says, it's a fine piece of work. And I know your heart's in the right place, but you don't have a clue what's going on. And neither do the American people. Because if they did, there'd be a revolution in this country.
1: Wow.
15: This is not only the John Connally that was the Democratic governor of Texas that took the bullet in the back. He became the Treasury Secretary under Richard Nixon that took us off the gold standard. This guy knew a lot.

0: nobody ever heard of. A Chinese AI company that said, no, we don't need $100 million to do this. We could do it for $6 million. China's going to lead the world in AI. I want to go back to Connolly, by the way. I'm sitting across from him in the limousine, and I said, how you feeling? He said, not good. His hands were all splotched with red. He said, they got me on prednisone. They have adhesions in my lungs. You know, he got shot in the back, right? I said to the guy that put the meeting on, John J. Hooker, I said, you know, Connolly's going to pass away soon. He cried, Gerald, how can you say that? I said, I watched my dad die from being on prednisone. My father worked, may rest in peace, in the shipyards during World War II, and he had asbestos poisoning. I was in touch with Connolly from that October to February, and he died in April.
1: How old was he at that time?
0: I don't know. But this is 1992, but I saw how bad he was. So anyway, going back to the biggest story, we need to support America. That's what I'm for. And I don't want my money going anywhere else. That's the way I believe it. And again, you know, I'm just saying we have to bring this country back to why everybody in this nation wanted, when we had manufacturing, when we had, again, you look at China leading the world in this stuff. China, the AI is the future. They're leading in it. EVs, like them, hate them, they're leading in it. Clean energy, they're developing more and more. They're leading it. With our technology that Slick Willie Clinton gave them. Look at that little clown boy from Arkansas that wasn't worth a penny. What's he worth now? Oh, about $130 million. Oh, this is the guy that killed the Glass-Steagall Act? Oh, one after another. Oh, Obama, the other guy? Oh, when the dot-com bust, when the panic of 08 happened? What the banksters that, hey, you don't have a job, you're broke, you don't have any money? Oh, don't worry about it. Sign over here. You're deep in debt. You get a subprime mortgage. What did the Federal Reserve bail them out to? According to the Bard College, the Levy Institute of Bard College, $29 trillion to bail out the banksters. $29 trillion. We need to bring this country back to we the people. That's the way I see it.
1: Let's go to John in Wisconsin. Go for it, John.
2: Hello, George. Hello, Gerald. Several brief comments, please. I cannot articulate world events like Thomas from La Jolla and others do so well. However, I use a common sense approach to things. And I loved it when Gerald mentioned, let's bring home our troops from the 80 countries around the world. Let's fix our roads. Let's fix our infrastructure and let's take care of our people. I will never understand why we try to change cultures that have been the same for thousands of years and will not change, or why we use trillions of our dollars enabling those cultures. And my final comment is, Gerald, I appreciate your wisdom, but more than anything else, I appreciate the main ingredient you have that most politicians and business people do not have, which is common sense. Thank you, Gerald. George, thank you for taking my call.
1: Thank you, John.
0: You know, briefly, you know, I was the assistant to the Secretary of the New York State Senate. I put on a brunch for Ronald Reagan when I was 30 years old for our board of directors. I've been with presidents, prime ministers, and princes. I was on the other side. And so I saw what it was. And politicians aren't my favorite cats, man. You know, it's there are very, very few of them that are real men. And when I quit, my best friend, Brian Donahue, his wife became the lieutenant governor under Pataki in New York. And when I quit, they couldn't believe. I said, I'm not going to suck my way up to get to the top. This isn't my trip. And so we need to bring this country back to we the people. We used to have things called representatives. They don't represent us. They represent the people that give them money. You know, and it's very few of them I admire. And Ron Paul being one of them, of course, and Massey, you know, he's a cat that speaks out. But it has to come back to we the people. And that's what we need to bring this country back to.
1: Let's go to Don in Alberta, Canada. Go for it, Don.

0: Hi, George. Hi, Gerald. Canada's pretty much already owned by China. Like, our current Presidente got $250 million 2 weeks before he run for the current party in power. He brought $9 million of it into the party. But if you go between Vancouver Island, Manitoba, Northern Saskatchewan, Northwest Territories, there's 125,000 Chinese troops, and they buy up mines. And then I know guys that work up there, and they say they're running around bases all the time. But there's also 9 to 14 Chinese police stations on Canadian soil, depending on who you want to believe, the regular media or the secondary media. Free energy, the world doesn't want free energy. Like, well, sorry, the people may want the free energy, but the industrial complex will never let it happen.
1: Never at all. Gerald, stay in touch with us. Come on back again, all right, my friend?
2: Oh, thank you so much for having me on, and thank you so much for all you do. And thank everybody for all the great questions, and I really appreciate being on. Thank you so much.
1: Gerald Celente, The Trends Journal. 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
7: Action in the Strait. I'm Sue Guzman, Fox News. U.S. Central Command says the U.S. has fired on an Iranian oil tanker that tried to sail past the U.S. Navy blockade in the Strait of Hormuz. The military says a fighter jet shot out the rudder of the tanker Wednesday in the Gulf of Oman. This comes as President Trump is signaling progress in talks with Iran to end the conflict, as we hear from Fox's Ashley Webster.
8: It feels like we've been down this road before, maybe more than once, but President Trump seems to believe that Iran can be taken to the negotiating table and a deal can be done.
9: They want to make a deal. We've had very good talks over the last 24 hours.
8: Earlier in the day, the president sounded a whole lot more pessimistic, saying that if an agreement doesn't come soon, the U.S. will resume bombing. But the focus now is on a one-page memorandum that would formally end the conflict and provide a framework for further discussions.
7: On Tuesday, Secretary of State Marco Rubio said that the American military campaign against Iran had concluded and that the U.S. had achieved its objectives. A court document containing what is believed to have been a suicide note written by Jeffrey Epstein is unsealed by a judge.
10: The note, believed to have been written as Epstein sat in a Manhattan jail cell awaiting trial, expressed his belief that investigators had no evidence of alleged sex crimes he faced. Part of it read, "They investigated me for months, found nothing." The note also contained the sentence, "Time to say goodbye," which could be interpreted as an intent to commit suicide. The New York Times reported the writing was found in July 2019 after an apparent attempt to end his life that Epstein survived. That was July 23rd. Epstein was found unresponsive August 10th and later pronounced dead.
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7: At least three people are dead, five others infected after a hantavirus outbreak aboard a cruise ship.
12: The Dutch-flagged MV Hondius, carrying some 150 passengers and crew, including 17 Americans, and the dangerous hantavirus. Made a new theory of how it got on board. Argentine officials reportedly looking at the possibility a Dutch couple contracted the virus before getting on the ship while birdwatching at a landfill full of rodents. Exposure to rodent dropping can transmit the disease.
7: And Fox's Greg Palcott reporting the FBI raiding the office of a Democratic senator in Virginia. Fox's Kevin Cork has more.
13: The state senator, Louise Lucas, arrived at her office as the raids were being conducted. She told Fox News she had no idea why the feds were there. But we do know that agents executed multiple court-authorized criminal search warrants, both at her office in Portsmouth and at a nearby cannabis dispensary owned by Lucas. Lucas is a powerful Virginia Democratic lawmaker, and she's a key ally of the state's governor, Abigail Spanberger. The raids putting more pressure on Spanberger, who's already facing tumbling polling numbers, as many critics accuse her of trying to force down a far-left agenda on the once proud purple Commonwealth of Virginia.
7: This is not the first time that State Senator Lucas has had a run-in with the law. Her dispensary has been investigated for allegedly selling products with THC levels exceeding the legal limit. The former New York City Mayor Rudy Giuliani is improving. His spokesman Ted Goodman saying on Instagram that the 81-year-old Giuliani is out of the ICU and will be spending some time recovering before leaving the hospital. The mayor and his family, he says, appreciate the outpouring of love and prayer sent his way. It goes on to say, the power of prayer is working. The mayor feels it. We feel it. Please keep them coming. Giuliani was hospitalized in Florida over the weekend, suffering from pneumonia. I'm Sue Guzman. This is Fox News.
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1: Up next, Medium. Carol Obley back with us on Coast to Coast in her latest book, The Art of Sensing. We'll talk about that too in The Other Side when we come right back. 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
1: And welcome back to Coast, George Norrie with you, spiritual medium and author Carol Obley helps and has done readings for more than 16,000 groups and individuals for three decades. She also does grief support and teachings about the afterlife. Carol also regularly delivers specific practical guidance and readings about a wide variety of life issues, including relationships, business, and spirituality. Her latest book is called The Art of Sensing. Carol, welcome back. How have you been?
4: Good evening, George. Doing well. Thank you.
1: How did you get involved in mediumship?
4: I was running a business, and I've written about this in my books, actually. It burned to the ground, and I was left really directionless in life, had no clue what I was going to do after losing this business. And by a series of synchronicities, I came onto the pathway by a lovely soul who's no longer with us. It was a friend of mine, actually killed in a car wreck on her way to my house. So it was quite devastating, but she was a catalyst for me. And I'm sure many listeners know about things, maybe not with mediumship, but catalysts of different people and events in their lives. And that's exactly what happened to me.
1: Grief is not easy, Carol.
4: It sure isn't. It's something we all share, though. We're all going to lose someone, a person, or perhaps a beloved pet at some time in our life. And people have to understand that grief is a normal human reaction to loss. And how we navigate through that depends upon our own spiritual consciousness And that's part of what I feel that my purpose is to help people understand to not be afraid and to know that the bond of love, and I'm sure many other mediums have discussed this too, but that bond of love is eternal and it's never destroyed through death.
1: What did you learn about the death situation that you didn't know before you got into this?
4: I had no idea what happened to us, the real us, meaning our soul, after we left this physical plane. I grew up in traditional religion and was told, we go to heaven and maybe we sit on the clouds and play harps with angels.
1: Yeah.
4: And I believed that, for a while, for a long time, until I started reading, like many people, I started with the writings and the readings of Edgar Cayce. And from there, I read voluminously to discover, I couldn't get enough, George. I had this unquenchable thirst for metaphysics and the paranormal. And even as a child, I had that. So then in my 30s, that's when that business burned. And I, became very interested after I got to a metaphysical center that my friend, the Catalyst, took me to. And so I read everything that I could get my hands on. And I'm dating myself with this one. I listened to a lot of cassette tapes of different spiritual teachers. And of course, meditation and sitting with the group in meditation and shared visions that we would have. And so everything really took off from there. And it completely, completely transformed me. I when I look back on the person that I was before starting this work, it's like another lifetime. I was completely different, completely lost in life. And stepping onto this pathway was hugely transformative for me.
1: Since you've been doing it, do you have any regrets?
4: Yeah, that I didn't start sooner. that's about the only regret that I have. But in the interest of being transparent, which I always am in all media and my books and, when I work with clients, I've wanted to quit many times. I became discouraged that, through my personal development of mediumship. And it's a long road. It's a very long road. And you cannot take a weekend workshop and, hang out a sign that you're a professional medium. And so I went through a lot of training. And a lot of training was on the job, so to speak. And I would become very discouraged. And if it weren't for a particularly good friend that I have, I would have quit a long time ago. But she encouraged me.
1: Were you too hard on yourself?
4: I believe so. I believe that's accurate. I also expected that just, right away I would be seeing things through clairvoyance and, knowing everything immediately when I sat down with an individual. I did open very quickly, though, by taking training at a place called Delphi, and that's near Atlanta, Georgia. And within a week's time, I could sit with strangers and tell them things about themselves. We were tested before we left. I could tell them things about themselves that I would have no way of knowing. Now, mediumship or connection with souls who have left the physical realm was not immediate for me. I was, doing things like the big two, relationships and work. And that's how I really started. And using the tarot, the 78-card deck of images by Pamela Coleman Smith, who is an excellent artist, that really helped me open up as well. The images really spoke to me. And I had a strange phenomenon, George, when I started that. I would look at a card, and it, of course, the cards all have meanings. But I would start to receive impressions about the person I was reading, you know, the recipient of the reading, about their loved ones who were deceased. And, wow. You know, that's one of the ways that this whole phenomena opened up for me.
1: Were you a medium prior to that, or this is what got you into that?
4: Oh, I've been a medium in, before this lifetime. I'm pretty convinced of that. One of the places for me personally was in Egypt. You know, I've done, I've had regression, and I went back. Some of the lifetimes were not pleasant because there was persecution. Yeah, I was born with the ability. I've also studied, you know, my birth chart. I've studied many years of astrology, particularly karmic astrology or the soul's journey in the physical plane. And so I, you can see right in my natal chart that I was born with a predisposition to be highly sensitive.
1: I think it's chapter 2 of your book, I'm Still With You, Death, A Beginning. You talk about the soul experience after death. Explain to us, if you can, Carol, what the soul really is.
4: You know, I'm going to give you a shortened, a condensed version of that. The soul is spirit. You can call that anything you want. You can call it the divine. You can call it God. Whatever term you give it, it's all the same energy. And the soul is an individuated form of God. And so being that, the soul has that power of spirit, of God. And it takes a while for us to detach from, you know, the rational part of us, the physical brain, which to me is a step-down unit. It's not, really has no power on its own, our physical mind. But the soul is that. The soul is divine. And that is why the soul will never perish. It is eternal. And it's, you know, the consciousness of that high frequency that we call God.
1: When this was all put together spiritually, what was the rationale for the spirit world and the physical world? Two different things.
4: George, you always ask me very interesting questions.
1: I do.
4: you let them arise organically, which is the way I love to do interviews. So when you put things together, I mean, you know, the plane of the spirit world is right here. I always tell people that. I've talked about that many times. It's not a place. And by the way, there are many, many levels to it. Those who are familiar with the Christian Bible remember Christ saying, in my Father's house, there are many mansions. What I believe he was referring to there, and other people believe, was the various levels of the spirit world. Now, the closer in density or frequency or vibration that you come to the earth, the less light there is. And I mean, really physical light. And that is, those planes are relatively dense in comparison to the higher planes. And the higher up that you go in terms of frequency, which is also consciousness, the more light there is. And there are beings who exist on those levels. And the important thing to remember, too, is that we can't really go above the level of our own consciousness. Those above us can descend. They can come into our level of consciousness. But it's impossible for us to go to the higher levels because we're not matching that in frequency.
1: Have you ever gotten to a situation, Carol, where someone is soulless?
4: I see that, particularly on social media, of all things. What a surprise, right?
1: Yeah.
4: I see that a lot. And I observe it. And have I spoken to anybody who I feel is absolutely soulless? I would have to say probably no. But I have observed it, and I see that it's much more prevalent today in our world than before.
1: So the soulless people do exist.
4: Well, I mean, you can say that the soul is there. The soul is always present because that's what animates the body. If you take the soul out of the body, what do you have? You have death. So it's not that the soul is not there, but there's a very high level of disconnect by choice from the consciousness of the soul. And that's a difference. So it's present, but the individual has chosen to disconnect from that consciousness.
1: And it's remarkable how it all functions, isn't it?
4: It blows me away every day.
1: Does any of it scare you?
4: Yes, but not to the point where I'm frozen in fear, because the number one way that we come out of this, I call it the spirit mind, George, the spirit mind. The number one way we come out of that and disconnect to it really is through that thing that we call fear. You know, we give in to fear because we all know that in one form, it doesn't matter what form fear takes. It's paralyzing. And, you know, we can remain stuck, fear of change. We can, remain on, not spiritually evolving for fear of leaving something that's very comfortable to us. If I leave that, then my whole life is going to change. So I would say that fear is exceptionally prevalent right now in our world. Fear of the unknown.
1: Does the soul create the personality, or does the personality create the soul?
4: The soul, in my experience and everything that I share in my writings and in interviews, is what I've personally experienced through 3 decades of doing readings for people. The soul chooses the personality prior to coming here. And so you might ask, why? Because the soul needs to advance itself through the personality. And the mistake that we make as human beings is that we tend to elevate the personality above the soul. And we make the soul a servant, so to speak, of the personality, when really it should be the opposite. So the personality is not bad whatsoever. It's very much needed. But upon death, the personality dissolves. So, why then, when I'm doing a reading, do I am I able to sense the personality that that soul had? Because when that soul returns, it lowers its consciousness to be able to blend with me as a medium, I become aware of the totality or the complete repertoire of that soul's consciousness. But it's not all at once. It's sort of drop by drop. And that's how mediumship occurs.
1: But does the soul create the personality of the individual?
4: I would say yes. It's given a selection. Are we going to choose this particular personality? You know, say one that's happy and jubilant and joyful, or are we going to choose one that may have a bit of a predisposition to something like depression or maybe a mental illness? Why would anyone choose that? Well, you know, something relatively painful or distressing. We wouldn't on a conscious level. But the soul's perspective and awareness is radically different than the personalities and the rational brain. So we get to choose that. And the reason for that is to advance spiritually. That's the only reason that we're here, here meaning on in the physical realm.
1: We shall be back in a moment with Carol Obley and continue this incredible discussion. Her latest book is called The Art of Sensing. 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And then next hour, we'll take your phone calls with her on Coast to Coast AM.
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4: Whether it's physical activity, obesity, diet, smoking, low on hormones, stress, sleep disorders, or your age can be supported by reducing inflammation and aiding the body to heal itself appropriately. 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
3: And welcome back to Coast, George Norrie with you, Kira Lobley with us as we talk about mediumship and the soul. What would you prefer, to deal with mediumship or the soul, Carol?
4: You mean it in our conversation, or do you mean in general?
3: In general, in your life.
4: Mediumship. Yeah. I think it's really important. I never use the word gifted, and you won't see it on my website. And I don't refer to myself as that because, I'm always cognizant of arrogance or ego entering into the work, and then it's done. So this is what I'm supposed to be doing this time, but that doesn't make me any different or superior to anybody else. We all have that's what we all share, by the way, is to find that calling within us and express it to the best of our ability. And that can be anything, whether you're an artist or an accountant or a broadcaster. That's what we need to do, is to find what makes me feel alive, what makes me feel passionate, what would I do all day long, even if I didn't get paid for it. And that's what we share, is to find that expression of the divine that's coming from within us.
3: In mediumship, do you communicate with the soul?
4: Yes. You see, how mediumship works is there's a blending that has to occur. And I've spoken to this many times. It can't occur unless that happens. What do I mean? Well, that soul in the spirit world has to blend consciousness-wise with mine, my consciousness, in order for the impressions and the communication to be there. So it's sort of like, you know, turning the radio on, turning the television on, or whatever. That frequency has to be there, and we have to connect with it in order for the communication to take place. So people sometimes ask, well, you know, does spirit just blend with you without you asking for that to happen? And the answer to that is yes. I've had that happen many times. One of the things I've taken to do lately is, before I do a group, I do a good many galleries or, you know, group mediumship. Sometimes, not all the time, but sometimes I will sit with a piece of paper and a pen and, not knowing who's at that group, and ask somebody to come who's connected to a person in that group, somebody from the spirit world, and I will write down on that paper what I, you know, the specific communication, identifying evidence of that person's identity and what they want to say to the individual. That has developed from a huge surrender on my part, and that's trust that the information I'm receiving is accurate. So do they connect prior to a reading? Sometimes, yes.
3: How can we communicate with our own spirit or soul?
4: Through the faculty of intuition, because intuition is the voice. This, we've all heard this expression, you know, the well-worn expression, the still small voice. Well, that's the voice of the individual's soul that's speaking directly to them. Now, recognizing that takes a little bit of practice, but once we recognize it, we're able to really improve the quality of our life, and we're able to avoid a lot of suffering. You know, suffering is the number one thing. Now, whatever form that might take, that I would say, you know, almost all of us want to transcend. We don't, you know, suffering is not pleasant, and it's necessary sometimes. Most of us have suffered in one way or another, whatever that might be. But listening to the soul and its guidance can help us reduce that suffering and lead us onto a pathway that is much more comfortable than being on the pathway of suffering.
3: Does one have to be particularly spiritual or religious to deal with the soul?
4: No. That's the great common denominator that we all share, is that we have equal access. That's why, as I mentioned earlier, I do not use the word gifted. I happen to be a person who, you know, has really, really worked at opening up these inner senses, clairvoyance, clairaudience, clairsentience. So everybody has those. Most people, and I'm sure a lot of your listeners will recognize that when they go to sleep at night, sometimes, you know, their dreams are very real, in that they're using those inner senses. And that's that higher plane of the soul's communication. You know, you wake up from a dream and you go, wow, that really, That just was so astonishing that it felt like I was really there. Well, in a sense, we are there, because we're navigating using that higher perception that, yes, it's present when we're in a waking consciousness, but it's really active when we're sleeping, when we're detached from the rational mind.
3: How easy is it for us to learn how to deal with the soul?
4: Well, it takes trust. And that is something that I believe does not come easily to most human beings who don't have a spiritual awareness. If you don't have a spiritual awareness and you think that you're going to, you know, navigate through life just using your mind, you're going to miss a lot of this. And you're not going to understand how the soul really operates, because it operates in a completely different fashion than our rational mind. It operates in an unlimited perspective, knowing the future. You know, I had that happen not long ago. Right before we did what we are doing in Iran, for example, I fell asleep and I was standing at a very large picture window. And when I looked out of this window, which was panoramic, I could see all around me. I saw the war before it actually transpired. And that's not a unique phenomenon. I've talked to many, many people who have precognizance or knowing things before they actually occur.
3: What creates that, Carol? That ability?
4: Well, it's a natural ability. But unless we really embrace it and allow it, you know, we can shut it down through fear. Many clients that I've talked to over the years will say, you know, I feel like I have intuitive ability, but I'm getting things when I sleep. I see someone's death, or I see someone getting into an accident, or you know, some other catastrophe that might,

0: what that intent is, we're going to develop what we need to let that soul sort of radiate through what we're doing here in the physical world.
1: Tell us about the latest book, The Art of Sensing.
0: The Art of Sensing is a book about following your soul through challenging times. And I actually had the inspiration for this book, like all of my books. I woke up one morning and there it was. You can't force it. And it's to help people understand that you don't have to live in chaos. Right now, I mean, we're, you know, collectively, we're in a lot of upheaval. Sure. Everybody knows that. There's a lot of fear. There's a lot of confusion. And I actually wrote this book prior to all of this, occurring. So I'm very grateful, you know, that I was given that inspiration by Spirit to write this to help people. No, there's a different way. There's a different way to navigate, to go through life. And it's chapters on how to do that. You know, and there's also a very important chapter on the stages of, it's called the bridge. And it's on, there's three distinct stages a spiritual transforming our spiritual identity. And I think it's important that people understand that so that they don't fear change. You know, we get that feeling, well, something, you know, I'm being called in a different direction. Now what do I do? How do I know that? How do I recognize the signs? How do I know to, you know, I'm in the wrong job, for example? And so I clearly give those so that people can navigate them more smoothly and actually recognize them when they arise.
1: Carol, what creates evil within an individual?
0: A conscious choice to disconnect from the awareness of the soul. Do I believe that there is choice? Absolutely. In fact, in the book before The Art of Sensing called The Wisdom from the Spirit World, I list, there are 10 lessons in there that I've learned from talking to the spirit world. And one of them is the power of choice determines the quality of our life. And, you know, we make choices. We make a lot of choices every single day. So making a choice to disconnect from that is something that we do. I do not believe that people are really born inherently evil. I do not see evidence of that. And I believe that at some point a choice is made to go down that road.
1: Something happens to them, doesn't it?
0: It does. And, you know, I'm a huge aficionado of forensics and, real life crime. I mean, I watch the Forensic Files, and I've always been interested in UFOs and, you know, the evidence for that. And since I was a little kid, I've been into that. And, you know, so there's a lot of things we just don't know, but we make a choice to investigate it. And I believe that, you know, if there are, in fact, aliens, which I believe there definitely are, I do not feel that they're not evil. I believe that they have a higher consciousness than we do.
1: They probably evolved. You would assume they're not evil, but you never know. They could be like that Twilight Zone movie, To Serve Man, where they come and grab us and cook us.
0: The Kennemets.
1: That's right.

0: That's the name of the race of aliens in To Serve Man. One of my favorite episodes, but I love them all. One of the things about crime is too, that is a choice. People who decide to commit crimes, that is a conscious choice.
1: Carol, we're going to come back in a moment and take calls with you. Questions for Carol Obley about the other side. If you want a reading, ask her a specific question, non-medical, non-legal. We'll be back in a moment on Coast to Coast AM.
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6: To end the battle, I'm Ted Lindner, Fox News. President Trump suggesting a deal could soon end the conflict with Iran. Fox's Jared Halpern with the latest.
7: If Iran does not agree to a deal with the U.S., President Trump warns bombings will resume with more intensity than before.
8: We're dealing with people that want to make a deal very much, and we'll see whether or not they can make a deal that's satisfactory to us. We have it very much under control.
7: The president's warning comes amid reports the U.S. and Iran are closing in on an agreement that would end the U.S. blockade of Iran and reopen the Strait of Hormuz. The U.S. military says an American fighter jet shot out the rudder of an Iranian oil tanker today as that vessel was attempting to breach the blockade. At the White House, Jared Halpern, Fox News.
6: Some new details are emerging in the case against the suspected White House Correspondents' Dinner shooter. Fox's Edward Lawrence has more.
9: The indictment against suspect Cole Allen coming a day after Magistrate Judge Zia Faraqui apologized to Allen for his treatment in jail. Faraqui calling Allen's five-point restraints extremely disturbing. The other charges against Allen, attempting to assassinate the president, and two firearms-related charges. Following that April 25th attack, President Trump is talking a lot about his new White House ballroom, writing today, quote, the original price was $200 million. The double-sized, highest-quality completed project will be something less than $400 million. It will be magnificent, safe, and secure.
6: Republicans in Congress also proposing $1 billion in taxpayer funds to support construction of the ballroom. Allen is set back in court on Monday. Two patients with hantavirus and one suspected of infection were evacuated from a Dutch cruise ship and flown to the Netherlands. The ship at the center of a deadly outbreak departed Cape Verde with nearly 150 people on board and headed to Spain's Canary Islands. Three people have died. 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
11: That heat's going to be out there for one more day.
10: Temperatures being 30 degrees above average.
1: 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Just click listen, then swipe right and hear the latest news updates on your time. 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
6: Michael Jackson shattering his best streaming week total after his biopic was released.
12: The late Michael Jackson has set his best streaming week ever following the release of the biopic Michael in theaters. The King of Pop solo catalog registered a collective 137.5 million official on-demand streams for the week of April 24th through the 30th, according to Luminate. That's up 146% and more than doubling his previous career high. Before that, his solo catalog had just set a new personal benchmark the week prior at 55.9 million streams. And prior to that, Jackson, who died in 2009, recorded a high of 53.7 million for the week of October 25th through the 31st, 2019, spurred by the now annual Halloween resurgence for Thriller. Michelle Polino, Fox News.
6: The FBI has raided locations in Virginia connected to a high-ranking state lawmaker as part of an alleged corruption probe.
13: The federal raid targeted the Virginia State Senate's president pro tempore, L. Louise Lucas. Her office and a cannabis dispensary she is said to co-own next door to that office were the locations that agents went into to collect evidence. Arrests were also made during the operation that agents said was court-ordered. State Senator Lucas, when she arrived at her office, told Fox News she wasn't aware of why the raids were happening. The FBI is also not given a reason. Lucas has been the subject of prior investigations related to products that have come from the cannabis shops she co-owns. Gernal Scott, Fox News.
6: And former New York City Mayor Rudy Giuliani improving. His spokesman on Instagram saying the 81-year-old Giuliani is out of the ICU and will spend some time recovering before leaving the hospital. The mayor and his family appreciate the outpouring of love and prayer sent his way. Giuliani hospitalized in Florida over the weekend with pneumonia. I'm Ted Lindner, and this is Fox News.
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1: We're talking with spiritual medium Carol Obley here on Coast to Coast. 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
1: And welcome back, George Norrie, along with Carol Obley, as we talk about the spirit world. Carol, have you ever met a spirit or a soul you didn't like?
5: No.
1: That's good.
5: Yeah. You know, I've been asked from time to time, are there bad, put that in quotes, bad souls that come through? And the answer to that is no. The reason they even partake in the communication is for purposes of healing. You see, we can't move forward when we have unfinished business. And in my third book, Soul to Soul Connections, I write all about that. That whole book is about people who have unfinished business with people who are deceased. And the remarkable communication that's come from the spirit world to help their loved ones here heal. But at the same time, it's important to know that they heal too. So it's sort of like, you know, if you leave a part of your life unfinished and, you know, it keeps nagging at you and nagging and you know that you can't really move forward with other things in your life until you address that. Well, that's what it's like if we leave unfinished business when we die.
1: What would you say is the greatest misconception about the spirit world that we have?
5: that some people believe it's not possible to communicate, that we're separate from the spirit world, and that it's a place, you know, and really it's not a place. And also, and I, you know, in no way am I being disparaging of religion, but I think religion can create a lot of fear around, you know, well, okay, well, he's dead now, so, you know, you won't be hearing from him anymore or whatever. And that's just not true. That's not the case. So that's a very interesting question, George. I never really thought about that, but in the spur of the moment, I would have to say, yeah, it's people who are fearful of it or they misunderstand it. That's all in the same pot.
1: What do you think of the theory possibility, Carol, that religions created heaven and hell to keep us in line?
5: Well, that's absolutely true. And it's very different. You know, the spirit world is not, when we leave here, it's not a place that we need to be afraid of. And, you know, that's an overlooked value of mediumship, I believe. People think, well, you know, it's because I want to hear from my mom or dad or brother or whoever. But really, a very valid part of mediumship is the recipient truly understanding, and I mean in their heart, not in their head, that I too am an eternal soul and that I will go on after I leave here. And in fact, that's the most common message that I've ever delivered is, I go on. I'm, don't talk about me as if I'm dead. I'm not dead. I'm conscious. I go on here.
1: Well, last hour we played that Celine Dion song, My Heart Will Go On, and that's true, isn't it?
5: I love that. That was so beautiful. I was sitting here almost tearing up. Yes. Yeah. And see, the thing also that I've discovered after numerous communications is that when someone dies, they make transition. We know that. They're the soul is transitioning from the physical body. But we also, as a loved one or a friend, we transition too, because, you know, the relationship changes and, you know, we can be grateful that we had those experiences with that soul. And, you know, we sort of assess our life. I know that that's a process that I've gone through. You know, I've lost both parents and friends and other relatives. So, you know, we tend to think back on what was the nature of my relationship with that person, and certain things stand out to us and we might change our own behavior. You know, we might change things about our own life when we lose somebody. So it's a two-way thing there. You know, we also, as a survivor here in the physical world, we transition also.
1: Let's go to the phones. They're lining up for you. We'll start with our wild card line. Dee is with us in the state of Florida. Hello, Dee.
6: Hey, George. Hi, Carol. Thank you. So interesting. You always are, Carol. And George,
5: thank you
6: for your show. Thank you very much. You know, Carol, I've been on a path for 4 years. It was just taking care of everybody, and everything is taken care of, and like, it's like the bottom fell out of my life. I don't know where I'm headed next now, because I've done everything for everyone with no regrets. That's just me, and I'm happy to do so. But I'm trying to figure out why I feel like I'm stuck in concrete. and I don't know how to move forward and what I'm going to do next.
5: I understand. That's because you're from the Soul Group of Caregivers. In The Art of Sensing, I wrote a chapter on different soul groups based on how they're expressing spirit. So you're from that group of caregivers. And so a lot of times what I've observed is that when people like you or someone passes eventually that they were caring for, there's a big hole in their life, of the caregiver's life. But now what do I do? This was my life. And so it's up to you to fill that. And there are other directions that you can go into. By the way, I sense you would be very well received and get a lot of gratification from working or volunteering in something like a hospice. Now, that's not always what we think it is, that we're going to be depressed and down from doing that. There are people that in hospice that are still very cognizant, and they just need someone to sit there and listen. If they want to talk about their lives. So I believe volunteering would be a really good option for you. Pay attention to where you're led, what your intuition is pulling you towards.
1: Carol, when you tap into Dee's soul, is that what you're getting into in order to come up with this?
5: Well, yes, because the expression of how the soul desires to express itself. In her case, it's through the act of caregiving, taking care of people. It could be raising a family. It could be taking care of your mom and dad if they're ill. People who rescue animals are in the caregiver group as well. So the soul speaks. It's oftentimes the soul speaks through demonstration. You know, what are we drawn to? What do we feel that we feel gratified? You know, we receive gratification from doing that. And that is the soul. That is the soul speaking.
1: Mm-hmm. Let's go west of the Rockies. Dinesh is with us in the state of Washington. Hi there, Dinesh.
7: Yeah, hi there. Thank you for taking my call.
1: Sure.
7: Carol, I was wondering if you could give me a reading in regards to my finances. I need to make money. I have a few options, but so far I also feel kind of stuck like this previous caller. Do you see something for me?
5: Yeah, first off, I feel your qualities very, very strongly. There's a strong determination with you. There is a lot of intelligence as far as your rational mind. And I would say also there is an exquisite sensitivity to you, Dinesh, that is begging to serve. And so I really sense with you a calling into working directly with people. In other words, not behind a desk somewhere hidden from view. That is you, and you've done that in multiple other lifetimes. Looking at your Akashic, which is the soul's book of life. So anything in the human services field, perhaps medical. I'm leaning more towards though something in which you have direct contact with people. That you can. Work directly with people, even the elderly, I would say, or children.
7: I have a degree in psychotherapy, but I haven't used it. But I'm interested in past lives like you and astrology. But trying to make money that way, I'm not so sure how successful will be.
5: Well, it takes a long time. I mean, I'm very honest when I talk about this because it does. It just takes a long time to set up a practice in something like mediumship or astrology, I would suggest to you to network a little bit. And I don't mean go into a bunch of business meetings. But I'm feeling that there's going to be some intervention from people that you know. And that's very valuable. You never know when you talk to people and say, you know, just what you said when you came onto the program with George, you said, you know, what, I feel like I'm stuck. What should I do? Be honest and transparent with people and just say that. And I believe there's going to be several opportunities quite soon for you. And I want you to be open to them, because if we sort of dismiss things, then that's how we miss opportunity. So you have a lot to offer. You're an incredible individual. So it's simply a matter of being there when that door opens. Talk to people. Tell them what you're looking for.
1: Carol, does the soul help us? Does it know that we might be in anguish or something like that, and it bails us out?
5: Well, that's an intriguing question. I believe so, because the soul desires to be seen. And I don't mean that, I'm not speaking in an ego sense, like everyone look at me type thing.
1: Right.
5: But it desires to be seen in its capabilities. You know, that's why I have such a passion for animals. They're uninhibited. They you know, a dog wiggles whether you're gone an hour or 10 days, you know, it's expressing that love. And that's what the soul really desires to do, is to express. That's what we all have in common, is the expression of that divine part of self. And so I believe, yes, it says, go this way. It whispers to us, go this way. And we have to pay attention to that.
1: Let's go to Laura in Cincinnati on the wild card line. Hello, Laura.
8: Hi. I was going to ask a weird question. Like, if you have these vivid dreams of somebody that you know of, but you've never met, what could that mean?
1: What does it mean when you dream of somebody you've never met?
5: Well, a lot of dreams are symbolic. And, you know, Carl Jung, the famous Swiss psychoanalyst, talked an awful lot about dreams. He was highly metaphysical. He talked about the archetypes in the tarot. I mean, this guy was way beyond, you know, what was going on in psychotherapy at that time. And he talked about symbolism and archetypes. So I believe that a lot of times when we dream, and if we can gauge from the dream, what did we feel when we were coming in contact with that individual within the dream? You know, were they friendly? Were they mean? Were they informative? Were they happy? So they can actually represent a part of us. Or on the other hand, they can also represent perhaps a person that we haven't come in contact with, because, you know, on that higher level, it's also called the astral level, communication is quite possibly happening there before we even meet somebody. So that might be the case, too.
1: Next up, east of the Rockies, James in Florida. Hey, James, go ahead.
9: Yeah, so good morning, George and Carol. I just have one opinion I want to throw out there. Okay, if people pass over, is it possible, in my belief, is that their souls are kind of confused and they really don't want to admit the fact that they are passed over, and so they're wandering. And my question to you is, and I like the last caller's comment, too, because I have these vivid dreams of strangers I don't even know, and also family members that try to reach out, but I'm not on the same spiritual plane of existence to reach out to them. They're always repeating their life because I don't think they want to believe they're passed over yet. And I'm wondering, is the soul, could, can the soul be confused? That's my question. Thank you for taking my call.
5: Yeah, that's an excellent question. And you see, that's one of the values of preparing for transition that we call death. The less fear that we have, and the greater the knowledge that we have that there is an afterlife, that we do go on, that's when we're going to avoid that confusion upon passing. And James was absolutely correct that, yes, sometimes there are people, if you don't believe, if you have no knowledge that there is an afterlife and that you're going to go on, you can wander around for, there's no time. this is the only place which is artificial anyway, as far as the construct of time. So does that happen? Yes, it can happen. And you have to understand too that the spirit world or the astral plane, it's also called, is a plane of thought, because all thought precedes manifestation here. There's nothing here on the physical plane that wasn't first a thought. Even nature was a thought of the divine, the creation of trees and grass and flowers and everything here. So the better prepared we are knowing about the spirit world, the less we're going to be lost when we go there.
1: Where's the best place to get your books, Carol?
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1: On our next Coast to Coast program, investigator Mark Shaw joins us to talk about the disappearance of 84-year-old Nancy Guthrie. It's been more than 3 months. We're going to get into that. Hopefully, we'll get some serious information to law enforcement after the program. And then later on, Michael Zigarelli joins us to talk about evidence for heaven right here on Coast to Coast. And we'll be back in a moment with Carol Obley and take final calls with her as well. Beyond Belief, that's our television show, and we want you to sign up to watch the episode.
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1: And welcome back, George Norrie, along with Carol Obley and your final calls. Carol, is there anything differently you would do now that you didn't know about before when dealing with the soul?
8: Yeah, it's called surrender.
1: Explain that.
8: Well, you know, our mind and our personality, we want to be in control, and, you know, we want to be in control of our life. And sometimes I talk to a lot of people who want to think they can control other people. So that's impossible. I've learned that surrender to what is, or, you know, the current circumstance, doesn't mean that we're necessarily happy with it. That is probably the best way to go as far as entering into listening internally to the guidance of the soul. And that may come, you know, in different ways. So, you know, it might be a person appears. It might be that we're drawn to a certain place. It might be that we get a dream. You know, these are all things callers have said too, and talked about. So surrender is, you know, stopping trying to resist what the soul wants us to do.
1: Do you find that religions are all pretty similar when they deal with the soul?
8: I believe so, because I would say I don't know of any religion that doesn't talk about the soul as being part of, you know, part of God or part of spirit. Now, the difference, I believe, metaphysically versus or spiritually versus religion is that those of us who are, you know, practice metaphysics believe that the soul is God. You know, that it's not separate. A God is not separate from us. It is within us. It is not a separate entity. We are not lowly, you know, sinners who, you know, have to beg for forgiveness. We believe that the soul is an inherent part of God, and that we are therefore, we are a spark of that, each one of us. I don't care what you're doing for a living, who you are, what gender, color, it doesn't matter. Underneath that, and that includes animals, that is all part of the totality of what we call God.
1: Let's go back to the phones. Suzanne's with us in Minneapolis to get us started. Hi, Suze. Go ahead.
9: Hi, George. Hi, Carol. I was wondering if you saw me moving, and if so, where?
1: Moving and where, Carol?
8: Well, I feel like there might be a delay as far as this year. Could be early next year or springtime of next year. And I want to put you probably mid to eastern United States.
1: What do you think of that, Suze?
9: Mid to eastern? What does that mean? Is that like, I don't know where that is.
8: Well, where are you living now?
1: She's in Minneapolis.
9: In Minneapolis, yeah.
8: Okay. One of the Midwestern states, but I really want to put you even more eastern than that. So not necessarily New York City. And have you ever contemplated Florida?
9: Oh, that's somewhere I wouldn't go.
8: Okay. So, well, Eastern Seaboard then. Maybe one of the Carolinas or Georgia or something like that. But really, you know, that's sort of a question. I don't feel, what I'm trying to say to you is I don't feel that there's a, I must move to this particular location. There are certain people I've done readings for that they absolutely need to go there because there's a karmic reason for them to be there. But I don't feel that with you. So what it really boils down to is a matter of choice. But I think this will occur for you. I'm pretty certain of that as far as the move.
1: All right, great. Thank you. Next up, Cornelius is with us in Louisiana. Hello there, Mr. White.
10: Boy, I thought you were going to call me the devil, George. How y'all doing there?
1: I was contemplating it. I was thinking about that.
10: Hey, George, I was praying for Sue from Minneapolis to call in because she's our medium for the show and everything. Our caller from Minneapolis, the medium. So, George, I was talking to Tommy. And this is a good thing, and I want you to run with it. Have a two-minute warning. In other, give the callers 2 minutes and the guests 2 minutes, and then that way you can get as many calls as you can in. But my question for you, Miss Carol, and I believe in the Bible and everything, and George is bringing up the question to you about heaven and hell, and I see you don't – I don't think you believe in the devil or heaven or hell and that we all go to a good place, but – I think of Hitler and the Holocaust and all these people that murdered people. We had and George has brought it out, that news story with this PTSD army guy in Shreveport killed all his family members and shot his wife and girlfriend. And I just see that as somebody being possessed by evil or the devil or demons or whatever like that. So my question for you, do you believe to me, are we in the end times, and do you see AI as being the Antichrist intelligence? God bless you, George, and God bless America.
1: AI being artificial intelligence, Carol.
8: Yeah, I'm really personally concerned about it because I'm an author, and, you know, there's so much writing out there already, and we're not even into this thing fully at all, you know, AI. So... authenticity to me is really, really important. And I see a lot of writing. It's beautiful writing, but it's not, it's artificially generated. And get this, George, I even saw somebody who was claiming that you can communicate with the spirit world through AI. And that is absolutely not true because when you're doing mediumship, you're communicating with a living soul, not a machine.
1: It would probably be phony, right?
8: Absolutely, yeah. Yeah, and as far as Hitler, in no way am I saying there aren't low levels of the spirit world. There absolutely are. People like Hitler, I don't know, criminals. Jeffrey Dahmer, you know, whoever you can think of that we look at as pure evil, those realms are very dark. And those souls cannot ascend until they ask for help. They can't just automatically you know, go, well, I think I'm going now to the higher planes or whatever. That has to be earned. So you might call it hell. It's very dark. And actually, it's ugly. It's an ugly, comparatively to the higher mid to higher realms. The lower realms are relatively ugly in their appearance.
1: Two Brits wrote a book called The Projections of the Astral Body a long time ago, Sylvan Muldoon and Hayward Carrington. And they reported that there were various levels, as you just pointed out, in the afterlife that you go through to get to the higher level. And they said you don't want to...

0: possesses free will. And it's the same when we die. You can stay in that ugly, dark place, you know, for eternity if you so choose. And there are certain souls who choose that, and they build a prison there out of their own thoughts. That's what keeps them trapped, are their own thoughts and beliefs. Beliefs are a big one too. So yeah, you have to want to do that. You have to make a choice to ascend.
1: Let's go to first time caller Lynn in Redding, California. Lynn, go for it.
2: Hi, George. Hi, Carol. How are you?
0: Hi.
2: I've called before, but it's been years since I got through. Thank you for taking my call, George. Carol, have had a lot of experiences over the years since I was young, and psychic experiences. I feel I'm blocked kind of from that a little bit because of some medications I have to take and things like that. But I have had communication with almost everybody that I have lost in my life over the last, I'd say since 2005 was the first one, dear friend. And I asked for signs, and I realized I started to get them. And it's coming up on the 5-year anniversary of my sister's passing this month, my older sister. And I've had some communication with her, could feel her. I'm more of a feeling person, an empath. I have never seen a spirit, but I feel them. And I just wondered if, and she pops in my dreams every so often, and I wondered if you had any messages possibly from her.
0: Yes. And by the way, a beautiful soul, your sister. One of the things, I'm sitting here many miles from you, but I was getting sent from her. That's called clairalience. So, a pleasant scent, like a light aroma of perfume or flowers, that she's still your sister, that it's beautiful where she's at. And I believe that that's sort of an overwhelming message from her. And to use your abilities to comfort people, I believe that's a message from your sister as well. People who are sensitive like you, don't be afraid to reach out and help somebody. It may not be through professional mediumship, but one of the things I believe she's opening your eyes to also is that you can deliver healing to people, and I mean through touch. Something like Reiki, R-E-I-K-I, or just touch in general, spiritual healing. So I believe that, that's a communication from her as well. Also that she will sometimes come to you through nature, and specifically through the visitation of flying creatures like hummingbirds and butterflies and insects and so forth.
1: Carol, as we wrap things up, did you see the movie What Dreams May Come with the late Robin Williams?
0: I have, and that's a pretty accurate portrayal of the spirit world. The colors are brilliant, and it's liquid to us. We're here in a dense form. The spirit world is not like that. It's like water, essentially. It's liquid, it's flowing. It's absolutely breathtakingly beautiful if you go to the mid-realms. That's where most people go, by the way, are to the mid-realms. And it is, I believe, accurate, yes.
1: When you die, do you know you've died?
0: Only if you've had that consciousness and if you prepare. It's important that people prepare. Just like you're going to go on a vacation, or you're going on a driving trip or whatever it might be, you prepare. And preparation in this sense means that you anticipate what you want to do. You clean up any old unfinished business when you're here. That's really important. And you trust the process.
1: Keep in touch with us, Carol. We love your work. Carol Obley, our website is

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For Dan Galante, Tom Danheiser, Sue Trikas, Lex Lonehood, Sean Latasur, Alec Fernandez, Stephanie Smith, Tim Banal, George Knapp, and Richard Serrett, I'm George Norrie. Somewhere out there on Coast to Coast AM. We'll see you on our next edition. Until then, be safe, everyone.

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2: 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Next week on Netflix, seasons 1 and 2 of the former Hulu comedy, Everyone is Doing Great, season 4 of Mark Rober's Crunch Labs, as well as season 2 of Pop Culture Jeopardy with host Colin Jost. Next Tuesday, the season 2 launch of the Netflix adult animation series Devil May Cry, the premiere of the documentary Marty, Life is Short, on the life and career of comedian Martin Short, and the documentary Untold UK, Jamie Vardy. Next Wednesday, the start of the new season of the Netflix reality competition show Perfect Match. Next Thursday, the launch of the Netflix drama Nemesis. Next Friday on Netflix, the debut of the British documentary The Crash. 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Next Tuesday on Disney Plus and Hulu, the second season premiere of Tucci in Italy. And at 9 p.m. Eastern, the one-off special, The Punisher, One Last Kill. Next Friday on Hulu, the stand-up special Lisa and Walter, It Was an Accident, as well as the second season launch of Rivals, starring David Tennant and Alex Hassel. Next Wednesday on Amazon Prime Video, the season 3 premiere and finale of Good Omens in a 90-minute movie starring Michael Sheen and David Tennant, as well as the launch of the romantic comedy Off Campus. And next Friday over on Paramount Plus, the start of another Yellowstone spinoff, Dutton Ranch, as well as season 5 of Couples Therapy on Paramount Plus with Showtime.
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4: The Trump administration remains confident. I'm Ted Lindner, Fox News, confident that a deal could soon end the conflict with Iran. Fox's Jared Halpern from the White House with more.
5: If Iran does not agree to a deal with the U.S., President Trump warns bombings will resume with more intensity than before.
6: We're dealing with people that want to make a deal very much, and we'll see whether or not they can make a deal that's satisfactory to us. We have it very much under control.
5: The president's warning comes amid reports the U.S. and Iran are closing in on an agreement that would end the U.S. blockade of Iran and reopen the Strait of Hormuz. The U.S. military says an American fighter jet shot out the rudder of an Iranian oil tanker today as that vessel was attempting to breach the blockade. At the White House, Jared Halpern, Fox News.
4: Some new details are emerging in the case against the suspected White House Correspondents' Dinner shooter. Fox's Mike Emanuel with more.
7: The indictment against suspect Cole Allen coming a day after Magistrate Judge Zia Faraqui apologized to Allen for his treatment in jail. Faraqui calling Allen's 5-point restraints extremely disturbing. The other charges against Allen, attempting to assassinate the president, and 2 firearms-related charges. Following that April 25th attack, President Trump is talking a lot about his new White House ballroom, writing today, quote, the original price was $200 million. The double-sized, highest-quality completed project will be something less than $400 million. It will be magnificent, safe, and secure.
4: Republicans in Congress also proposing $1 billion in taxpayer funds to support construction of the ballroom. Allen is set back in court on Monday. And 2 patients with hantavirus and 1 suspected of infection evacuated from a Dutch cruise ship and flown to the Netherlands. The ship at the center of a deadly outbreak departed Cape Verde with nearly 150 people on board and headed to Spain's Canary Islands. 3 people have died so far. 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
4: The FBI has raided locations in Virginia connected to a high-ranking state lawmaker as part of an alleged corruption probe. Fox's Grinnell Scott.
10: The federal raid targeted the Virginia State Senate's president pro tempore, L. Louise Lucas. Her office and a cannabis dispensary she is said to co-own next door to that office were the locations that agents went into to collect evidence. Arrests were also made during the operation that agents said was court-ordered. State Senator Lucas, when she arrived at her office, told Fox News she wasn't aware of why the raids were happening. The FBI is also not given a reason. Lucas has been the subject of prior investigations related to products that have come from the cannabis shops she co-owns. Grinnell Scott, Fox News.
4: Michael Jackson shattering his best streaming week total after his biopic was released. Fox's Michelle Polino with more.
11: The late Michael Jackson has set his best streaming week ever following the release of the biopic Michael in theaters. The King of Pop's solo catalog registered a collective 137.5 million official on-demand streams for the week of April 24th through the 30th, according to Luminate. That's up 146% and more than doubling his previous career high. Before that, his solo catalog had just set a new personal benchmark the week prior at 55.9 million streams. And prior to that, Jackson, who died in 2009, recorded a high of 53.7 million for the week of October 25th through the 31st, 2019, spurred by the now annual Halloween resurgence for Thriller. Michelle Polino, Fox News.
4: And former New York City Mayor Rudy Giuliani is improving. His spokesman on Instagram saying the 81-year-old Giuliani is out of the ICU and will spend some time recovering before leaving the hospital. The mayor and his family appreciate the outpouring of love and prayer sent his way. Giuliani hospitalized in Florida last weekend with pneumonia. I'm Ted Lindner. This is Fox News.
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0: is America in the Morning from Westwood One. Good morning, I'm John Trout. It's Thursday, May 7th, 2026. Here's what's coming up on America in the Morning.
1: Jeffrey Epstein's suicide note is released as Commerce Secretary Howard Lutnick's questioned by lawmakers.
2: He wasn't 100% truthful.
1: I'm Jim Roop.
3: The U.S. military says it has fired on an Iranian oil tanker.
2: It's like a wall of steel. Nobody goes through.
3: Sagar Meghani at the White House.
4: A judge has ruled that the federal government can keep 2020 election ballots from a warehouse in Fulton County, Georgia in late January. I'm Jennifer King.
5: Authorities in Tennessee find the body of a specially trained veteran accused of killing his wife. I'm Clayton Neville.
6: On Wall Street, stocks soared on hopes the Iran war will be resolved soon. I'm Jill Schneider.
7: The FBI served a search warrant at the Virginia Senate leader's office as part of a corruption investigation. I'm Lisa Dwyer.
0: All ahead on America in the Morning. It's 7 after. A federal judge has released the purported suicide note left behind by Jeffrey Epstein. Jim Roop reports the release comes the same day Commerce Secretary Howard Lutnick is questioned by the House Oversight Committee looking into the Jeffrey Epstein investigation, a closed-door hearing that may have raised more questions than answers.
1: The note left behind by the late sex trafficker reads, quote, "Time to say goodbye," end quote. Epstein's cellmate says he found the note in his cell after Epstein's 2019 suicide. It's handwritten, one page. It also reads, "They investigated me for a month, found nothing," and adding, "No fun, not worth it." The New York Medical Examiner's Office ruled Epstein's death a suicide by hanging. Meantime, Commerce Secretary Howard Lutnick has voluntarily sat before the House Oversight Committee, giving a closed-door deposition on his relationship with Epstein. And as Committee Chair Republican Representative James Comer said, got to the bottom of some inconsistencies in some of Lutnick's past statements.
2: We're really sincerely trying to get the truth. Our goal is to provide justice for the victims.
1: Among those inconsistent past statements is Lutnick saying he cut all ties with Epstein in 2005, yet in 2018, there was found email correspondence between Lutnick and Epstein. Comer says, however,
2: what I've seen, we're going to ask him all these questions, and we'll let the American people judge whether the credibility was damaged or not. At the end of the day, I haven't seen wrongdoing in the email correspondence.
1: Comer does admit, though, credibility is an issue.
2: He wasn't 100% truthful with whether he or not he had been on the island. So we'll see.
1: Democrats in the meeting went after Lutnick.
8: And Howard Lutnick lied to the American people. And today's transcribed interview is part of the ongoing cover-up, because the American people deserve to see the video of what's taking place in there. They deserve to see the sweat on the secretary's brow as he struggles to answer basic questions about his lies to the American people.
1: Virginia Democrat Suhas Subramaniam calling for Lutnick to resign.
9: That was absolutely mind-boggling what we just heard in the room. He was evasive, nervous, he was dishonest. He would not admit to lying, which he clearly did. He said he was never in the room with Jeffrey Epstein ever again after the first time he met him. Yet, Ben admitted that he was in the room with Jeffrey Epstein. I had to ask him whether he and I were in the same room just now, because I couldn't understand his meaning of we were in the same room together.
1: Comer claims Lutnick has been very transparent. I'm Jim Roop.
0: President Trump said that his administration held what he called very good talks with Tehran in the past 24 hours, but both sides are offering contradictory and changing assessments of the state of war and talks of peace. Washington correspondent Sagar Meghani reports the U.S. military says it struck an Iranian oil tanker as the U.S. naval blockade of Iranian ports remains in place and issued new threats to Iran. While Iran says the Strait of Hormuz is open, a move which led the price of oil to fall.
3: The U.S. military says it has fired on an Iranian oil tanker as President Trump tries to push Tehran into a deal to end the war. Here at the White House, the president had just praised the Navy's blockade of Iranian ports.
2: It's like a wall of steel. Nobody goes through. In particular, the Iranians, they're not getting anything through one way or the other, so they're out of business.
3: Minutes later, U.S. Central Command said a fighter jet shot the rudder of an Iranian flank tanker trying to breach the blockade. That came as Washington and Tehran appear to be edging toward an agreement to stop the war.
2: We're dealing with people that want to make a deal very much, and we'll see whether or not they can make a deal that's satisfactory to us.
10: We have it very much under control.
3: The president earlier said if that does not happen, the bombing starts.
10: And so they had a Navy with 159 ships, and now every ship is blown to pieces and lying at the bottom of the water. They had an Air Force, lots of planes, and they don't have any planes. They don't have any anti-aircraft. They don't have any radar left. Their missiles are mostly decimated. They have some, they have probably 18-19%, but not a lot by comparison to what they had. And the leaders are all dead. So I think we won.
3: The president says the war could end soon, but that depends on Tehran accepting a reported agreement.
10: Now we have to get what we have to get. If we don't do that, we'll have to go a big step further. But with that being said, they want to make a deal. We've had very good talks over the last 24 hours, and it's very possible that we'll make a deal.
3: The president later announced he was pausing a short-lived effort to guide stranded commercial vessels through the strait in hopes of finalizing an agreement. Sagar Meghani at the White House.
0: 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It's 12 after. Update in the case of the Special Forces veteran and murder suspect. When America in the Morning continues after these messages.
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0: Welcome back and thanks for listening. This is America in the Morning. Wildfires top the weather outlook. Here's AccuWeather.com meteorologist LaTroy Thornton.
1: Some especially dangerous fire weather returns to portions of the Florida Peninsula today, where the combination of breezy conditions, low humidity, and the ongoing drought resulting in some dry ground makes for a heightened risk for the formation of fires and the quick spread of any that do ignite near the coast from Melbourne to south of Jacksonville and inland points, including both the Gainesville and Orlando areas. These places will be generally just to the south of the zone with the risk for severe thunderstorms today, with storms that may be capable of producing gusty winds, along with largely welcome downpours from the I-10 corridor of Florida, westward into much of southern Louisiana, and northward into southern North Carolina, much of Georgia, even parts of Alabama. Showers and some thunderstorms stretch westward from there along the Gulf Coast into South Texas, and some may be strong toward the Big Bend and into Central Texas. The risk for thunder also reaches the Atlantic coast as far to the north as southern Virginia, with showers at times into West Virginia, Pennsylvania, and New York, plus parts of New England near the Canadian border, and mainly areas of Massachusetts to the south and east of Boston early in the day today. A storm crossing the Great Lakes region brings at least widely separated showers to the area from Michigan and much of Wisconsin to northern Illinois, even eastern Iowa by late today. But much of the rest of the Midwest and plains will be otherwise dry. The West Coast also looks to be dry today, with warm conditions away from the coast, while the risk for thundershowers extends from Montana and Wyoming into western portions of South Dakota and Nebraska. In Green Bay, Wisconsin, today brings a mix of sun and clouds with a passing shower, the high 56. For Reno, Nevada, expect sunshine, warmth, and a breeze with a high of 83. That's the nation's weather. I'm AccuWeather.com meteorologist LaTroy Thornton.
0: 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On Wednesday, a court ruled that the Justice Department can keep the 2020 election ballots they seized from Fulton County, Georgia. With more, here's correspondent Jennifer King.
2: A judge has ruled that the federal government can keep 2020 election ballots and other materials taken by the FBI from a warehouse in Fulton County, Georgia in late January. Fulton County is heavily Democratic and includes most of the city of Atlanta. The county argued that the seizure was unconstitutional, but U.S. District Judge J.P. Boulay said the county had not met the high legal bar that would allow him to intervene. The Justice Department has said it's investigating, quote, irregularities that occurred during the 2020 presidential election, unquote. Georgia's votes in the 2020 race were counted three times, with each affirming a win by Democrat Joe Biden. I'm Jennifer King.
0: Authorities in Tennessee say a multi-day manhunt is over after they found the body of a highly trained Special Forces veteran who's accused of shooting his wife. Correspondent Clayton Neville reports.
3: The Stewart County Sheriff's Office says initial indications are that 53-year-old Craig Berry died after shooting himself. His body was found Wednesday after a days-long search. Authorities started that search for Berry early morning May 1st after it was reported that he shot his wife before disappearing into the woods. The search was heavily focused near Gray's Landing to Highway 22 and River Trace Road, an area that Berry was familiar with. The retired Army Special Forces veteran was reportedly heavily trained to survive in the wild. Authorities brought in Tennessee Highway Patrol, also Homeland Security, and the TBI to search for Berry. Warrants were secured for second-degree attempted murder days later. U.S. Marshals were brought in to help find Berry, and he was placed on the state's most wanted list. Wednesday afternoon, authorities in Stewart County took to social media to say that Berry's body was found. Police still investigating a motive in the shooting. I'm Clayton Neville.
0: It's 18 after. Small firm job growth. New numbers from ADP. When America in the Morning continues after these messages.
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0: 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It's 20 after. Welcome back. You're with America in the Morning. Wall Street investors encouraged by signs of peace in the war with Iran. CNBC's Jill Schneider has a check of Thursday business.
7: Wall Street opens sharply higher today. Traders were encouraged by the potential for a resolution to the Iran war. The Dow soared 1.25%, adding 612 points. The S&P 500 jumped nearly 1.5%, adding 105 points. And the NASDAQ jumped 2%, climbing 512 points. Former president of the Council on Foreign Relations, Richard Haass, weighed in on the potential for an Iran deal.
8: The question again in all these things is the terms. And you've got both sides, I think, wanting a deal. The question is who wants it more and who thinks the time, if they had a holdout, who thinks they could handle the passage of time better. That's essentially where we are right now.
7: Shares of DoorDash rose 14% in after-hours trading. The food delivery service reported mixed first-quarter results after Wednesday's close as it pours more money into new technology and features. Chipmaker Advanced Micro Devices added to Wednesday's gains, soaring 18% after the company issued a rosy outlook for the second quarter. AMD also beat expectations on the top and bottom lines in the first quarter. Private sector job creation was stronger than expected in April, providing more evidence of a stable labor market and less incentive for the Federal Reserve to lower interest rates amid persistently higher inflation. ADP reporting Wednesday, companies added 109,000 jobs for the month, a step up from the 61,000 created in March and better than the Dow Jones consensus estimate for 84,000. The March total was revised down by 1,000. ADP chief economist Neela Richardson says while the numbers on the surface are good, there's more than meets the eye.
9: Because small firms are driving them, the types of jobs that we're seeing are actually not full-time jobs. Small firm job growth comes with more part-time jobs, lower paid jobs, and people are working less in these new jobs that we're seeing come on board. So we're replacing jobs lost, but we're replacing them with lower paid, fewer hour jobs.
7: Novo Nordisk CEO Mike Doustdar says the company is looking for deals more than ever before. The CEO of the Danish drug maker spoke with CNBC Wednesday.
10: Now we are able to also prove to people that besides just having this great launch in US, we're ready to go international with it, and you will see in the second half of the year, we'll start launching this product in more markets. So it's an exciting time for us.
7: Novo created the market for GLP-1 weight loss drugs with its weekly shots Ozempic and Wegovy. More recently, the company has faced concerns from analysts about whether Novo's pipeline is robust enough for it to remain a leader in the increasingly competitive obesity drug space. On the watch list, we'll get weekly jobless claims. Before the bell, we'll get earnings reports from McDonald's and Shake Shack. After the bell, we'll hear from Airbnb and Coinbase, and the trial in the Elon Musk lawsuit against OpenAI continues.
0: Jill Schneider of CNBC, thank you. Now 24 after. An alleged underground arm of the Chinese government faces judgment in a New York courtroom when America in the Morning continues after these messages.
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0: It's 26 after. America in the Morning continues. Federal agents on Wednesday raided the Virginia office of State Senator Louise Lucas, one of Virginia's most powerful Democrat lawmakers. Lisa Dwyer reports on what the FBI was searching for.
1: The FBI served a search warrant at the Virginia Senate leader's office as part of a corruption investigation. The search of Virginia Senator L. Louise Lucas's district office in Portsmouth is located next door to a cannabis store co-owned by Lucas. Federal investigators were seen going in and out of that building as well. Lucas was a vocal supporter of Virginia's recent redistricting effort that could help Democrats win up to four additional House seats. I'm Lisa Dwyer.
0: A trial is beginning in New York City for a man accused of helping China run a secret police outpost in Manhattan. Details from correspondent Julie Walker.
2: Lucien Wang, also known as Harry Liu, greeting supporters outside federal court in New York. Prosecutors accuse him and co-defendant Chen Jinping of helping China run a secret police station in a nondescript building in Manhattan's Chinatown, keeping tabs on dissidents and acting as a foreign agent. Liu was arrested in 2023 as part of a series of Justice Department prosecutions aimed at cracking down on transnational repression. Liu's lawyer says it wasn't a secret Chinese police station, but a community center where members of the Chinese diaspora could remotely renew their Chinese driver's licenses, play ping pong and mahjong. But prosecutors say a banner inside read, "Fuzhou Police Overseas Service Station, New York, USA." I'm Julie Walker.
0: America in the Morning for Thursday, May 7th, 2026, is produced by Jeff McKay. I'm John Trout. This is Westwood One.
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0: This is America in the Morning, a look back at yesterday's storms and today's outlook with AccuWeather.com meteorologist LaTroy Thornton.
1: Today's chance for thunderstorms to bring rather dangerous impacts shift to the south and east of much of Wednesday's activity. Yesterday brought a cluster of hail-producing storms to central Texas early in the day, with hail and wind damage for central Mississippi and Alabama, as well as several tornadoes in south central Mississippi. For today, the risk for tornadoes should not be quite as high, but thunderstorms in the southeast may still bring damaging wind gusts of at least 50 to 60 miles per hour, as well as some drought-denting downpours to an area from southeastern Louisiana eastward along the rest of the I-10 zone through northern Florida and northward into southern Alabama, the southern suburbs of Atlanta, and far southern North Carolina. Of course, the southeast isn't the only area with some risk for precipitation today, and a cold front still slowly sagging southward toward the Gulf Coast brings spotty showers to southeast Texas, with a risk for thunderstorms from the Rio Grande Valley toward the Big Bend. The same front extends into Virginia early today before clearing the coast, with numerous showers near and behind the front as far to the north and west as eastern parts of Kentucky, Tennessee, and West Virginia early today, and the risk for thunder as well from central North Carolina to southeastern Virginia and right through the coast. Showers end this morning toward southeastern Massachusetts, but eventually redevelop into the interior northeast, mainly Pennsylvania and western New York. Much of the Great Lakes region stands at least some risk for a shower or two through the day today, but the plains should be generally dry. In fact, the majority of places west of the plains also should be dry for today, with the exception being places from northwestern Montana into Wyoming and parts of northern Colorado, where a disturbance may produce showers, even some thunder showers as the day progresses. That's the weather across America. I'm AccuWeather.com meteorologist LaTroy Thornton.
0: 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The media world is remembering the life of the person who created CNN and once owned baseball's Atlanta Braves. Correspondent Clayton Neville reports on the passing of Ted Turner.
2: Ted Turner, perhaps most well-known for creating CNN, a 24-hour news network that revolutionized TV news. He's also the man behind TNT and TBS family of networks. According to a statement from Turner Enterprises, the 87-year-old died peacefully on Wednesday, surrounded by his family. Tributes pouring in.
3: Large and colorful, also great words to describe the life of Ted Turner. You might also use maverick and visionary.
2: Longtime Turner sports anchor Ernie Johnson paid tribute on the ESPN NBA broadcast.
3: The way we all watch sports in general can be traced in part to the influence of Ted Turner. And here in Atlanta, his name is revered by all of us who have had the chance to work for him.
2: Turner was also the owner of the Atlanta Braves and other pro sports teams.
3: As you walk across the broadcast campus on our way to the studios, you will pass a large and colorful mural of Ted. It adorns the mansion, the original building that housed TBS and later CNN.
2: Turner eventually sold his networks to Time Warner and left the business. He called his TV successes the greatest achievement of his life. His reputation in the business, wide-ranging. The View's Whoopi Goldberg paid tribute on the ABC show.
4: I don't know whether y'all are aware or not, but Ted Turner passed away this morning. Media mogul, creator of CNN and TCM, philanthropist, environmentalist, really great guy. He's 87. A titan, a real titan. So, go on, man. You earned that.
2: President Trump released a statement about Ted Turner, calling him one of the greats of all time and referring to him as a friend. The media mogul was married three times, including a marriage to actress Jane Fonda. Before his 80th birthday in 2018, Turner revealed that he had Lewy body dementia. He survived by his five children, his 14 grandkids, and two great-grandchildren. I'm Clayton Neville.
0: Secretary of State Marco Rubio will be in Italy today, where he'll head to the Vatican and meet with Pope Leo. Correspondent Tricia Thomas has a preview of a meeting which comes on the heels of an unusual back and forth between the pontiff and President Trump.
5: We are here at the Vatican, where there is some perplexity about the visit of U.S. Secretary of State Marco Rubio to meet with the Pope. The visit was first seen as an attempt to improve relations with the Trump administration following a series of attacks by U.S. President Donald Trump. Was unhappy with the repeated calls by the Pope for peace in Iran.
6: It's very simple. Whether I make him happy or I don't make him happy, Iran cannot have a nuclear weapon. And he seemed to be saying that they can. And I say they cannot. Because if that happened, the entire world would be hostage, and we're not going to let that happen.
5: During his trip in April to Africa, the Pope did push back a bit, saying he was only preaching the gospel and that he had no interest in debating U.S. President Donald Trump. Then yesterday morning, Tuesday, Trump lashed out again, saying that the Pope is putting Catholics at risk, allowing Iran to have a nuclear weapon. The Pope responded to reporters' questions, saying that the Vatican has always been against nuclear arms.
7: The Church's mission is to preach the gospel, to preach peace. If anyone wishes to criticize me for proclaiming the gospel, let them do so with truth. The Church has for years spoken out against all nuclear weapons, so there is no doubt about that. And so I simply hope to be heard for the sake of the Word of God.
5: And he said that he's okay with people criticizing him, but they must do it with the truth. So it remains to be seen how the visit will go with Marco Rubio, U.S. Secretary of State. It's not clear if it'll be an effort to mend relations with the Vatican, or perhaps he's just paving the way for his own presidential campaign in 2028.
0: Tricia Thomas reporting. Hantavirus patients were airlifted from a cruise ship in the Atlantic Ocean and were taken to Amsterdam, where they'll be quarantined and receive treatment. Fear and anger continues to spread over the Hantavirus infections aboard the ship, now heading to Spain's Canary Islands. Correspondent Charles de Ledesma reports three people so far have died. And Jake Rosmarin, a travel influencer from Boston and passenger on the infected ship, posted a tearful message on social media saying all he wants to do is go home.
8: I'm currently on board the MV Hondius, and what's happening right now is very real for all of us here. We're not just a story. We're not just headlines. We're people. People with families, with lives, with people waiting for us at home. All we want right now is to feel safe, to have clarity, and to get home.
9: In an AP interview, WHO epidemiologist Maria Kehova says her team reckons it's most likely patients have been affected with the Andes strain of hantavirus.
10: We assumed from the beginning that this was the Andes strain because the ship started off in Argentina and then it was moving through islands up the coast of Africa. And it's a wildlife expedition. So many of these individuals, they were stopping at islands, they were doing bird watching. There are some rodents on some, there are not others. So our working hypothesis is that there's different types of transmission happening. Clearly, we've had some kind of rodent exposure.
9: Three patients with suspected hantavirus have been evacuated from the cruise ship to the Netherlands as the vessel at the center of a deadly outbreak remains off Cape Verde, with nearly 150 people on board waiting to head to Spain's Canary Islands. Three people have died and one body remains on the ship, the WHO says. Eight cases have been recorded so far, three of them confirmed by medical testing. I'm Charles de Ledesma.
0: It's 17 till. Among the stories we're covering next, U.S. banks get new marching orders on AI from the Federal Reserve. When America in the Morning continues after these messages.
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0: Now 15 till, America in the Morning continues. The search has been expanded and over 600 troops from multiple countries are now looking for two American soldiers who went missing in Morocco. Jennifer King reports.
1: Over 600 military personnel are still searching in Morocco for two U.S. Army soldiers who went missing Saturday night while taking part in an annual multinational military exercise called African Lion. Amid conflicting reports, the two are believed to have been on a recreational hike and may have fallen and been swept out to sea. The Moroccan Navy released video showing aircraft scanning the ocean, canine crews scouring a rocky shoreline, and divers looking in underwater caves. A U.S. defense official told the Associated Press the search has covered more than 17 square miles of ocean and coastline. I'm Jennifer King.
0: A teenager is under arrest in Oklahoma following a mass shooting at a party that left 22 people hurt and one teen dead. The latest on the story from correspondent Sue Aller.
2: More than 80 shots rang out at a party near Arcadia Lake, Oklahoma, leaving one person dead and more than 20 others injured. Police in Edmond say 18-year-old suspect Jalen Davis has been arrested in connection with the mass shooting. Investigators say he turned himself in on Wednesday and is now facing an upgraded felony murder charge following the death of 18-year-old Aviana Smith Gray, a high school senior who was preparing for graduation. Edmond Police Chief J.D. Younger told KOCO 5 News the arrests came together quickly.
3: And within 60 hours, Edmond detectives arrested Mr. Davis. To be clear, Mr. Davis's arrest is not the conclusion of the investigation.
2: Authorities say six juveniles, some as young as 15, were among those injured. Officials report that most victims have since been treated and released, but a few remain hospitalized. Investigators say Sunday's party had reportedly been promoted on social media and drew a large crowd to the Scissortail Campground Pavilion. Authorities believe the violence began after an argument escalated into a confrontation involving rival gang members. Police say multiple people fired weapons and at least one additional suspect may still be outstanding. I'm Sue Aller.
0: Several highways in Colorado are reopening after a May blizzard dumped as much as 2 feet of snow in parts of the state, while Denver received 5 inches and Boulder doubled that with 10. Jamestown, Colorado was hit with 16 inches of snow, while the town of Estes Park, less than an hour's drive from Boulder, was buried in 28 inches of snow. And Allen's Park, just down Highway 7 from Estes Park, was under 26 inches of snow. Thousands were without power due to the blizzard, which is one of the biggest Colorado snowstorms in May in the past 25 years. There are new details in the arrest of a suspect involved in a shooting near the Washington Monument and the White House this week. Correspondent Lisa Dwyer has an update.
4: According to a court filing, a man accused of firing a gun at law enforcement officers near the Washington Monument this week was following the path of Vice President J.D. Vance's motorcade before the shooting. A sworn statement from a Secret Service agent also says the suspect made a vulgar remark about the White House after the confrontation. No details yet as to whether the suspect, Michael Marks, had a particular target. He's charged with assaulting officers with a dangerous weapon, discharging a firearm during a violent crime, and being a felon in possession of a firearm and ammunition. I'm Lisa Dwyer.
0: The Federal Reserve has laid out some rules for banks in regard to using AI for decision making. The new old tech guy, Chuck Palm, has that story.
5: Back on May 1st, Fed Vice Chair for Supervision, Michelle Bowman, announced the Fed, with the FDIC and the Comptroller of Currency, has amended its model risk management guidance to no longer cover generative or agentic AI. The examiner's rulebook for scrutinizing automated decision-making at banks no longer applies to the AI those banks are now deploying. Her quote, "Regulation should not be a barrier to adopting new tools. This version of agentic AI doesn't mean the chatbot that's on your screen. It means software that takes actions on its own, approves a loan, closes an account, moves money, the kind of system that quietly decides things about you." The same week, the Fed announced it's cutting its own supervision staff by 30% by this year's end. 500 examiners are now down to 350. So your bank just got the green light to deploy more autonomous AI, and there are going to be fewer people watching it work. Maybe that's okay, and maybe it isn't, but it is worth knowing that it happened. Innovation for its own sake, without supervision, is a recipe for danger. Follow the new old tech guy on X, at Chuck Palm.
0: America in the Morning's Robert Workman has Thursday sports.
6: NBA playoffs, conference semifinal action.

0: Canadiens 4-2, scoring twice on the power play after converting just one of 24 extra man chances in the first round against Boston. Ducks soared past the Golden Knights 3-1 for a split of the first two games in Las Vegas. Baseball, the Cubs blew a late lead but came back to edge the Reds 7-6 in 10 innings for their eighth straight victory. Rays shut out the Blue Jays 3-0 for their sixth in a row. Shane McClanahan and the comeback scattered four hits. Sonny Gray and the Dawn also with a four-hitter as the Red Sox tamed the Tigers 4-0. Pirates got eight innings of two-hit ball from Paul Skeens and a first-inning blast from Brandon Lau. They blanked the Diamondbacks 1-0. Dodgers drubbed the Astros. Andy Pajes hit three dingers and drove in six. The Brewers beat the Cardinals. Reliever Aaron Ashby improved to 6-0. He ties Atlanta's Chris Sale for the most wins in the majors this year. That's Thursday Sports.
1: Thank you, Robert. Now 7-2. Uncle Sam coughing up cash? Some COVID-era fines may now be refunded. That and more when America in the Morning continues after these messages.
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0: It's 5 till. This is America in the Morning. Welcome back. Legendary singer Bonnie Tyler was rushed to a hospital while in Portugal for emergency surgery. The singer, best known for her hits Total Eclipse of the Heart and Holding Out for a Hero, had intestinal surgery but is recovering. The 74-year-old was scheduled to start an international tour later this month. Tyler, who is originally from Wales, splits her time between homes in the UK and Portugal. Well, the end is near for one of late night TV's best known talk show hosts. Entertainment reporter Kevin Carr has details on the last shows for Stephen Colbert.
1: With only two more weeks of The Late Show, Stephen Colbert is putting the finishing touches on his late night hosting career. Featured on the cover of The Hollywood Reporter this week, Colbert's interview takes a deep dive into his time at CBS and how he hopes to be remembered for the laughs. In the coverage, he recalled an interaction with Jay Leno.
2: When I got this gig, Jay Leno called me right away. And Jay goes,
3: yeah, you got the Pope job. Yeah, you got the John Cena dead.
2: You were wrong on that one.

0: He also fielded an array of questions from other late night hosts on a range of subjects from guests to fudge.
1: Jon Stewart, how do you know when the fudge is done? Okay, this is very important. From Seth Meyers, what's an answer a guest gave that will stay with you the longest?
0: For that, Colbert highlighted an interview with Keanu Reeves.
1: I just asked him, what do you think happens when we die? And he paused in that way only Keanu can. And he said,
2: I know that the ones who love us will miss us.
0: Last summer, CBS canceled The Late Show, saying it was a purely financial decision. However, former host David Letterman has publicly disputed this. Most recently, in an interview with the New York Times on Tuesday, Letterman said, quote, they're lying. Let me add one other thing. They're lying weasels. Some have suggested that pressure from the White House following the Skydance-Paramount merger led to the cancellation, since President Trump is a common target for Colbert's jokes. The final episode of The Late Show with Stephen Colbert airs on Thursday, May 22nd. I'm Kevin Carr.
3: If you paid a fine during the coronavirus era, you may be due a check from Uncle Sam. Correspondent Ed Donahue reports on a possible pandemic-related refund.
4: If you were penalized by the IRS during the coronavirus pandemic, a refund may be in your future. Getting a check is not automatic. Anyone who got fined for late payments or filings need to file a claim by July 10th to get their money back. Last year, a federal court ruled taxpayers were not required to file on time with the IRS during the pandemic. More than 120 million penalties were handed out by the IRS between January of 2020 and July of 2023. The Treasury Department says the Trump administration believes the case was wrongly decided and it is still being litigated. Tax experts encourage people to file a claim to preserve their right for a refund. Ed Donahue, Washington.
3: That's our show for today, Thursday, May 7th, 2026. America in the Morning is produced by Jeff McKay. I'm John Trout. This is Westwood One.
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7: Fox News President Trump insists there's progress and they want to make a deal to end the conflict.
8: Iran cannot have a nuclear weapon, and they won't. And they've agreed to that, among other things.
7: And he's threatening to resume bombing if Iran does not agree to a deal, though Iran's parliament speaker posted a swipe at the president on X, writing Operation Trust Me Bro has failed.
9: Axios first reported on the one-page memo the White House sent to Iran to end the war. The memo lays out a 30-day period of negotiations, and during that time, officials would work on a more detailed agreement to open the strait, limit Iran's nuclear program, and lift U.S. sanctions.
7: Fox's Madeline Rivera. As for the Strait of Hormuz, the U.S. military blockade on Iran's ports remains in place today after stopping an oil tanker that tried to get through. Secretary of State Marco Rubio is at the Vatican right now, and Fox's Jonathan Savage reports.
10: Marco Rubio's meeting with Pope Leo XIV is being seen as a chance to smooth things over after harsh words from President Trump. The president's accused Chicago-born Leo of being soft on crime and on Iran's nuclear ambitions. But the Secretary of State denies that's the main purpose of the visit.
11: No, look, there's a lot to talk about with the Vatican. I'll give you one example. The Pope just returned from a trip to Africa, where the church is growing very vibrantly, and we have shared concerns about religious freedom.
7: A cruise ship full of quarantine passengers is headed to a port in the Canary Islands, a hunt of virus. coronavirus outbreak on board has killed three passengers, sickened others.
12: Argentine officials reportedly looking at the possibility a Dutch couple contracted the virus before getting on the ship while bird watching at a landfill full of rodents. Exposure to rodent dropping can transmit the disease.
7: Fox's Greg Palcott, the strain of the virus can spread person to person. An arrest in Oklahoma on one of the accused gunmen who shot up a party at a lake Sunday night.
13: We think there's at least one more. But I would hate to put a number on that as the investigation is ongoing.
7: Edmond Police Chief J.D. Younger, an 18-year-old woman, was killed, 22 others injured. 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
7: While the U.S. military blockade on Iran's ports remains in place, the Navy remains on patrol in the Caribbean and Eastern Pacific, continuing an operation that has targeted and blown up more than 50 suspected drug trafficking boats since September. And it's part of a new Trump counterterror strategy the president signed this week. Sebastian Gorka is the senior director of counterterrorism for the National Security Council.
18: A framework of action and strength driven by the principle that America is our homeland and must be protected.
19: It lists cartels in the Western Hemisphere as America's biggest threat. Gorka says the goal is to incapacitate them.
18: Until these groups are incapable of bringing their drugs, their members, and their trafficked victims into the United States.
19: He said the next priority is the elimination of the top Islamic jihadist groups. Gorka added that the U.S. cannot protect the whole world and needs more help from allies. But the bottom line is to make the country
18: more safe and secure.
19: Kevin Uretsky, Fox News.
7: A manhunt for someone considered armed and dangerous in Tennessee is over.
20: A deputy U.S. Marshal confirmed to Fox News Digital that Special Forces veteran Craig Berry is dead and no longer a threat to the public. Berry was accused of shooting his wife in Dover, Tennessee, as she tried to get away from him in a car. She then crashed the vehicle and was taken to a hospital. Berry fled the area, sparking a massive manhunt beginning last Friday.
7: That's Fox's Jessica Rosenthal. On Wall Street, stock futures are not moving much the day after big gains. The Dow surged up 612 points. The NASDAQ and the S&P 500 closed at new record highs. As oil prices dropped 2% this morning, gas is up another 3 cents. AAA's national average for regular $4.55 a gallon. In the NBA,
21: the Knicks will win their fifth straight game in these playoffs and take a 2-0 lead.
7: Final call on ESPN after New York beat the Philadelphia 76ers 108-102. San Antonio got even with Minnesota in a blowout, 133-95. I'm Dave Anthony, and this is Fox News.
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2: They can get out of hand. Well, I'm glad he did it, not me. 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Honored to serve you. I'm Michael Del Giorno. Jeffrey's got the sound. Red will keep an eye on the content. And yes, we are welcoming Northwest Arkansas's first FM news talk station, Freedom FM 101.5 in Fayetteville. Fayetteville, Rogers, Villa Vista, what's the other one? Bentonville, it's a little Northwest Arkansas area that centers around the University of Arkansas, but just a beautiful, beautiful area, and we're thrilled to have you at the kitchen table. There's ways to be a part of the show. If you're listening on the iHeart app, there's a little microphone. If you press it, it gives you 30 seconds to ask a question, make a comment, take your place at the table. We think talk radio should be a conversation again. You're not lucky to be hearing my voice. I'm lucky when we hear your voice. And together, we're powerful in understanding things together and uniting in one voice to make a difference. If you're just waking up, all right, Marco Rubio, 1 minute, is filling in for Caroline Leavitt as press secretary and knocking him dead. Now he's at the Vatican. And I think the Pope's got his hands full because whatever operatives have been filling the Pope's ears, he has a different voice in his ear today. And Marco's going to give him plenty of things in the Christendom to be focused on, I suspect, in Africa. But Secretary of State Marco Rubio meeting with Pope Leo at the Vatican today. I don't think this is as simple of a story as to smooth over relations with President Trump. Speaking of President Trump, he has stated that the talks are going well. Now, I have to tell you, one, we saw the pause in the escorts in the Strait. That would indicate maybe the talks are going well. Let's pause and see if we can come to an agreement. Neither side, nor Pakistan for that matter, is leaking any of the 12 points in this agreement that apparently Iran is looking over. We don't know what's in it. Iran's not leaking what's in it. Pakistan isn't leaking what's in it. I'm not going to celebrate this agreement until I know what's in it. Is this art of the deal, or has the president caved on something knowing we can always bomb later? So I don't know whether to be excited about this or not. I'm excited about they're not a nuclear threat anytime soon. I'm excited that France has sent the De Gaulle, their most sophisticated aircraft carrier, into the Strait of Hormuz. Finally, somebody from Europe is joining the effort. The president on one side of his mouth yesterday said, well, I think we're very close. It's going to end very, very soon. But if it doesn't, we're going to bomb them like we've never bombed them before. So basically what we saw was the market, and the market stayed up. The market closed, Dow up 610 points, NASDAQ up 512, the S&P up 105. Remember yesterday we had fun with the roller coaster analogy. I mean, we go up, we go down, we're twisting, we're turning. A little more on that with our economist and money whiz, David Bonson, in the third hour. But the Dow certainly reacted to all of this. Oil prices certainly reacted. They were at one time down to $88 a barrel and down 15%. It closed crude, international crude, 7% down at $95 a barrel. That was after the president mixed in. And if they don't take the deal, we're going to bomb the snot out of them. So that's kind of the update. There is a deal on the table. We're waiting on Iran's response. Iran has about 48 hours to make some initial responses. And then from there, we presume that the perhaps escorting of ships in the Strait, the continued closure of Iranian ports, which is costing him $500 million a day. And if we take the president at his word, some intense bombing is ahead if they don't agree. Other news or noise, maybe is more appropriate. Epstein's suicide note has been released by a judge. we live in a matrix, so I suspect this isn't going to change anyone's opinion who thinks he's still alive and living in Israel because he was an operative all along. Hate Israel, no wonder anti-Semitic crimes are up. Or do anything to convince any of you that he was killed by Hillary herself in a pantsuit. There was a pantsuit in the grassy knoll of the jail spotted. But this would indicate that Epstein just had enough and was saying bye. He did have enough sheets to kill 100 people. I don't even know if it's enough to convince me, but that's out there. Ted Turner's died at the age of 87. You know, it's easy to overlook. We kind of went through this a little bit with the Michael Jackson biopic or biopic, whichever you prefer. You know, we got to separate what we think we know or really know about a person or our judgments about their character when we discuss their influence or their achievements. In other words, I can't do anything to convince you. I mean, there is a chance that Michael Jackson was so weird and so damaged from his childhood, he really did like sleepovers with kids and wasn't doing anything sexual. Then there's a chance that it's just odd for any of us to conceive that he wasn't. And I get that. People have strong views about it. You can't get around his vocal range, his talent, his creativity, his impact on the music world. Can't argue that he was the king of pop. And the same is true with Ted Turner. So putting everything you've heard about Ted Turner or think you know about Ted Turner aside, what's his impact on us all? Well, first and foremost, and everybody forgets, the Superstation aspect and some other networks, but CNN, the 24-hour news model. Just as America for the longest time would wait to hear yesterday's news today when it arrived at their front stoop in the form of a newspaper. Or I remember my childhood, if you missed the 6 o'clock news, you had to stay up till 10. Or that was it. You didn't know what happened. By the way, you would watch the news and the sportscast would be 6-7 minutes. Put on your local news channel today. If they even have a sportscast, what is it, a minute? Weather's like throughout, even though there's a weather channel, but and all of them are irrelevant. If you really wanted to know, you already know from your phone. But in its context and in its time, it took television from local and network to 24 hours a day in cable. And that was huge. And even that's not enough to understand. Because 24-hour news eventually became everything that has influenced America so much in the last several decades, which is 24-hour talk. MTV started playing music videos. Then it was all reality shows. Now it's producing some of your favorite shows. Keep an eye when you're watching. What are some of the biggest Netflix series that are done by MTV? They all start with the, I want my MTV. Well, I know the one with Billy Bob Thornton. Is that
16: Landman? I was thinking Landman.
2: Landman. I think the other one. What was the one where they did like three different versions? It's in the West, following that family. Gosh, I'm blank on it. You guys are all screaming.
16: Yellowstone. Yeah.
2: I think Yellowstone was. There's several. You're like, that was MTV. MTV is making no impact on music right now. But trust me, MTV is a big deal for what it's doing.
16: And Tulsa you're, King.
2: Yeah, they do Tulsa King.
16: Kingstown.
2: Oh, Mayor of Kingstown was great.
16: RuPaul's Drag Race.
2: Well, I could do without that.
16: Okay.
2: Any others?
16: Lioness. Mobland.
2: Mobland was good.
16: Yeah. I mean, the list, as I pulled up this list, it goes on and on and on.
2: I mean, it'll freak you out, you know, when you start to think about it. But CNN went from news, and the Gulf War really launched it, to Larry King, Crossfire. Oh, it was the talk that took over. Then they had CNN headline news so that in case you wanted news, you could go there for news because in between the talk shows and primetime were all these daytime, basically talk shows. But don't forget the superstation aspect of Ted Turner either. TBS, TNT, the Cartoon Network, Turner Classics. And at some point, should we all scratch our head and say, would we have ESPN if he didn't first do All News? Would we have the Weather Channel if he didn't first do All News? For anyone listening in a nursing home, would we have the Game Show Network if he didn't first do?
16: Wasn't ESPN before CNN Headline? And I'm just asking that question.
2: I don't think so, no. Huh. HBO was actually first on cable.
16: Yep.
2: Home box office. Now, there was ESPN, you'd have to go back and Google that. The early days of ESPN, because the early days of ESPN are unrecognizable for what they became for the last 30, 40 years. Well, it'd be 30 years. The original, there wasn't a lot of sports. And it wasn't just sports. So I don't know. But the whole concept, it all begins with Ted Turner, who passes away at the age of 87. Certainly, he would be on the Mount Rushmore of influence of media in America. I think we can agree on that.
16: ESPN launched in September of 79, CNN June 80. Of 80. Yeah, they were right within 6 months of each other.
2: Yeah, and the ESPN, though, but what was it originally? Because it was what ESPN stands for, entertainment, sports.
16: Programming network.
0: Network programming.
2: Yeah, but it was a lot. It wasn't just sports when it launched. It was going to be a little bit of everything. And then remember the early years, a lot of Australian football or
16: rugby.
2: You know, all of a sudden you'd see two people playing badminton. They didn't have any real sports.
0: Ping pong from Singapore.
2: Actually, I used to love that. I used to think I was really good at ping pong until that came on. And I realized, wait a minute, I'm too close to the table. These guys are playing 15, 20 feet away. That's how hard they hit. How do they do that? It's
16: now
2: insane.
16: They got all the cornhole championships and stuff.
2: You know, cornhole is a big deal. So anyway, I don't know. Influence of Ted Turner. Great talk back today. Epstein, this new suicide note. Does that change whether you think he was killed or whether he's still alive and living as an undercover agent abroad? The wars are coming to an end, or is bombing coming? I don't think the market knows. I would say my favorite story of the day, in addition to some of the highlights from the governor's debate last night in California, which you'll get in sounds of the day, 13 D.C. police officers have been placed on leave. They all face termination for manipulating crime stats. The president was right. Everybody that was suspicious was right. And yes, that radical tyrant king who sent in federal support in a District of Columbia to restore peace and security was right to do so. Things were not safe. They were lying and manipulating numbers. And for 13 of them, they're out of a job. That and more coming up between now and the end of the third hour. You miss a little, you'll miss a lot. You miss a lot, and we will miss you. Good morning and welcome to your morning show. Now, here's something that should make you angry. Data brokers don't just sell your address, your phone number, your kids' names, your personal information. 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All right, 21 minutes after the hour. Top five stories are next. Roy O'Neill with the latest on AI creating deep fake doctors who are peddling dangerous snake oil in the modern AI circus. That's all coming up in the next 35, 40 minutes. One chance to live this Thursday, May the 7th. It'll never happen again. We must understand it together because we're all in it together. This is your day. This is Jackson Brown. And this is Your Morning Show.
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1: This is John from Youngstown. 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
4: Okay.
3: Just as a personal note. 28 minutes after the hour. Good morning. Welcome to Thursday, May the 7th. Nobody in the class is behaving. And I'm your substitute teacher. Secretary of State Marco Rubio is headed to visit with Pope Leo today at the Vatican. President Trump says the U.S. is having very good talks with Iran the past few days. We're very close to this war being over. However, if they don't accept our deal, we're going to bomb them like we never bombed them before. And oil went way down, and then it ticked back up a little bit, but it's still down overall. 7% at $95 a barrel. The top seven candidates in the race for the California governor faced off in a debate last night. I've got some of that in our sounds of the day today. We have the purported suicide note of Jeffrey Epstein that has been released by a judge. Time to say goodbye. Ted Turner gone at 87. And Americans are expecting to spend a record $38 billion on Mother's Day. But it's mom. She's worth it. And how about them Buffalo Sabres last night, 4-2 over the Canadian? More after the break, 30 minutes after the hour.
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13: The U.S. and Iran are reportedly closing in on a memorandum that's aimed at ending the war. President Trump expressed confidence in a deal being reached while speaking at the White House. Iran's foreign ministry spokesperson confirmed his government was reviewing the U.S. plan, a reported one-page memorandum of understanding that sets a framework to end the war and start negotiations on Iran's nuclear program. The total number of confirmed hantavirus cases linked to a luxury cruise ship has risen to 5. Those newly confirmed cases are among people who were medically evacuated from the ship on Wednesday to receive treatment in the Netherlands. So far, 3 deaths have been recorded in connection to the suspected outbreak aboard the cruise ship. BTS is in Mexico ahead of a weekend of sold-out shows. The South Korean supergroup made an appearance Wednesday with President Claudia Sheinbaum, where they were greeted by 50,000 fans. I'm Michael Kastner.
14: I'm Lauren Simonetti, and this is the Fox Business Report.
15: We'll find out today how fast food sales are holding up under elevated gas prices. McDonald's reports earnings today. And Thomas Shaw, CEO of KBW, tells FBN's Maria Bartiromo he'll be watching for what happens at a big bank's investor day in New York.
16: Citigroup is having an investor day downtown here in Manhattan. I expect it to be blowout attendance. And they're going to talk about the transformation that's happening at Citigroup. We've been recommending the stock. We do think that bank stocks, especially today, are poised to do well.
15: Also today, Airbnb, Texas Roadhouse, Planet Fitness, TripAdvisor, and The Real Real report earnings. We'll find out how many people were filing unemployment claims for the first time last week, and some Fed officials speak on the economy. That's your Fox Business Report. I'm Ginny Coselda. Invested in you.
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19: Good morning. Let's have a look at your roadways as you're traveling on Route 50 eastbound from the Salisbury area over to Ocean City. You are up to speed at this early morning hour. No delays through Pittsville, Whaleyville, or passing Route 113. As for your drive on Route 90 between Route 50 and North Ocean City, you are up to speed as well in both directions. I'm Vania Brown. That's your traffic up to the minute.
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21: A thick cloud cover today with a couple of showers. Breezy to start, the high 59. Mostly cloudy, cool tonight, the low 45. Pleasant day Friday, sun, a few clouds, the high 69 with 63 at the coast. Pleasant Saturday, 71 with 66 at the coast.
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3: Let me grab one listener. Patricia, how'd that sound?
26: I thought it was great. Weak, but great.
3: Oh, thank you. Weak, but great.
27: I can sum up the entire show usually after 3 hours.
3: What was Patricia originally talking about? Do you remember? It was a movie. It was a movie I was panning.
27: Melania Trump's.
3: Book. Yeah. No, Melania Trump's documentary movie. I said, can you imagine if Michelle had put out a movie like that? We'd all be bashing it. Then Patricia called and said, I thought it was great. It was weak, but it was great.
26: I thought it was great. Weak, but great.
3: So every time we have a finish a half hour of the show, that's what Jeffrey plays in my ear. How did it sound? I thought it was great. It was weak, but it was great.
27: That's good.
3: Well, you know, I made it out of Tucker Carlson. I guess I'm doing Tucker Carlson and Charlton Heston, and you can't stop doing Red.
27: Well, I mean, I do like to do that every once in a while. I like to.
3: Red, have you ever heard him do you?
27: Things that sound bad, but aren't. I mean,
28: no, I have not.
3: Oh, he makes fun of you when you find something funny. Show him.
27: You go, oh my God.
3: Oh my God. Yeah. A little very fenster of you. All right, turn your echo off. You drive me nuts. He's always echoing. 36 minutes after the hour, if you're just waking up, Secretary of State Marco Rubio is headed to visit with the Pope, Leo. By the way, we're all just joking. We're family. I'll get an email now. Why are you guys so mean to Rad? Because he's so technologically challenged. President Trump.
27: He's not really that challenged. He does have bad equipment, though.
3: Well, he has no way to monitor live.
27: Yes.
3: Like, he could monitor what we're doing a minute and a half from now, but that does no good. So he has to monitor by phone.
27: Yeah.
3: And then if he forgets to, when he turns the mic on, if he forgets to turn off the phone, it echoes. Look at him. Now he's getting mad. Look at him. There he goes. Do it. Explode. I'm going to pick what I think is Red's favorite story of the day. The Democrats' eye problem. It's turned into something much uglier. Now, this is, you know, we always say behind every headline is a story. Behind every story, there's so much to talk about because that's where the true understanding comes. But rhetoric matters. The tone in America. And so when these politicians who are playing a game of R&D start playing a game of IMP, Israel and Palestine, it has impact. It has influence. You call a president a problem, a threat to democracy, a tyrant, a dictator, someone without a full deck of cards will take an action and try to kill him. I'm not talking about twisting words like in target districts. Are you saying target as in put them in a target and bomb them? I mean, those are stretches, but that isn't what the rhetoric has turned into in America. Now, nobody ever takes the time. We're very good. Listen, I'm going to keep throwing Jack at you until you didn't get it when Jack was alive. Maybe you can get it now that he's gone. When Jack Kennedy said, too often we enjoy the comfort of opinion without the discomfort of thought, that ought to be burned and etched into your mind because it is so true. And every day I make sure it's not happening with me. We have to go beyond these immediate, immovable, firm positions based in no understanding but narrative repeating. Very few people spend any of their time really understanding Israel, really understanding Palestine, really understanding Christ, really understanding Muhammad, really understanding the Old and the New Testament, and really understanding the Hadith and the Quran. But we spend a lot of time taking sides. Now, why would Red say the Democrats' eye problem has turned into a much uglier situation? Because during the campaign season, the Democrats had a real eye problem. Part of their base was Jewish voters, and suddenly the radical end of their party was very anti-Israel. They ended up having a male black voting problem. They ended up having a huge Hispanic voting bloc problem. And yes, they had an eye problem, Israel. But now it's gotten worse. And you can bring it all back to the beginnings of that 2020 race, where reported anti-Semitic assaults in the U.S. began to rise. Physical assaults against Jewish people in the United States last year reached the highest level since 1979, according to the ADL. An overall decline in anti-Jewish harassment and vandalism didn't extend to a reduction in violence. The ADL counted 6,274 anti-Semitic incidents in 2025. While down 33% from the previous horrific year in the aftermath of all of this election rhetoric, but still the third highest year on record. Last year saw 203 anti-Jewish assaults, up from 196. 32 of those assaults involved deadly weapons, up from 23 in 2024. Three people were killed in anti-Semitic attacks in 2025. It was the first year since 2019 that the Jewish people were murdered in the U.S. due to anti-Semitic violence. They were simply killed for being Jewish. Those attacks included a shooting at the Capitol Jewish Museum in Washington, D.C., a Molotov cocktail attack at a rally for Israeli hostages in Colorado, and the stabbing of a Jewish man in New York. Global incidents spiked, with one analyst finding 34% surge in anti-Semitic worldwide as fighting escalates. Just to give you some real context, one of our top 10 stories of the day, Dateline New York Post, hateful anti-Israel mob descends on historic New York City synagogue and clashes with police in rowdy protest. Which, by the way, Fox is showing footage of an angry mob right now. The hateful mob of anti-Israel protesters flooded the street at the historic Manhattan synagogue Tuesday night, clashing with cops, and they reportedly shouted, "Israel should not exist." This is the kafaya-clad anti-Palestinian, pro-Palestinian organization. About 100 agitators waving Palestinian flags and banging drums swarmed the half block near Parkey Synagogue, chanting Palestine will never die, stop the sale of stolen land. I don't want to incite. I don't want to sensationalize. But 25 years after 9/11 this September, with an Islamist mayor, this kind of anti-Semitism is going on in the streets. Well, the president warned somebody's been fudging with the numbers. The narrative was to pit us all against each other. Is the president a tyrant? Is he a dictator? Is he using our military against his own people by restoring law and order in D.C.? After all, the leftist narrative pundits would tell you, everything's fine in D.C. Crime is way down. Well, now we know why it was way down. 13 D.C. police officers have been placed on leave, all facing termination for manipulating crime stats. The president was right. They were lying. No trumpet blasts on CNN. No apologies from MSNBC or anyone else who defended the narrative that the president was out of line. And there's no question D.C. is safer. And there's no question they weren't safe. And there's no question now that 13 different police officers and personnel were fudging numbers, purposely manipulating crime stats. Then there's Jeffrey Epstein. A suicide note allegedly written by Jeffrey Epstein has been released after being sealed for years. This was a quote-unquote alleged suicide note that was in one of the books that his cellmate found. The note read, "They investigated me for months. They found nothing." Later, the note, "It is a treat to be able to choose one's time to say goodbye." What do you want me to do? Bust out crying? This is no fun. It's not worth it. Now, in the matrix that we live in, I suspect it's going to change no one's opinion whatsoever. X number of you listening are going to believe he was an agent of Israel and he's alive and well in Israel. X number of you are going to say he was killed. Y number of you are going to say killed by a woman in a pantsuit from the grassy knoll that we believe was Hillary Clinton. The majority of you will not know, but none of this will change anything. Why? Because cameras weren't working? Because no one was watching him? Because he had enough sheets for a President's Day sale? I mean, I could go on and on. I don't even know what to do with these news stories. Apparently, a month later, after writing this note, Epstein killed himself inside the Metropolitan Correctional Center in New York at the age of 66. The note was made public on Wednesday after the New York Times petitioned the court to unseal it. It was not leaked. It was unsealed. Now, what do you do with this information? Is there anyone? By the way, at no point in all the legal proceedings read, did anybody do a writing analysis to prove that that was his handwriting? I mean, we keep saying alleged.
28: You think that would be the first thing that would be done?
3: I really thought we'd be describing something a little more serious. What's that? What you were talking?
28: I said, along with the order they needed to look at when he put in his order for extra sheets from the MyPillow guy.
3: Well, he definitely had more sheets than he had beds, and more sheets than he had. He had more pillowcases than he had pillows. I can tell you that. And then Ted Turner, billionaire, dies at the age of 87. Really conquered the broadcast industry. Did something very, very innovative. I don't know how much we would ultimately have to suspect we owe to Ted Turner. This has nothing to do with him personally. This is just his achievement in media. The first, obviously, due to 24-hour news, fledgling at first until the Gulf War that really launched it. And then its transition into more primetime talk. Larry King was a big part of that. Crossfire was a big part of that. But 24-hour news changed everything. No longer did you have to watch the 6 and 10 or wait for network news with Tom Brokaw or anyone else. It was just there whenever you wanted. Now it's on your phone whenever you want it. But that 24-hour news also led to eventually 24-hour sports, 24-hour weather, and then the cat was out of the bag. He also should be credited with the superstation concept, which is still alive and well today. TBS, TNT, you've probably been watching NHL, NBA playoffs on that. The Cartoon Network, Turner Classic. Then remember the controversy when they started colorizing the old movies?
27: Yeah, that was horrible.
3: I loved it.
27: Did you?
3: Then again, you know me, I'm not a big fan of black and white unless it's the Marx Brothers or James Cagney. But I mean, very, very innovative. His fingerprints are all over media usage today. He certainly made an impact. Ted Turner gone at the age of 87. We presume dementia because he announced, what, about a decade ago that he suffered from dementia. But no real cause has been given. Ted Turner dead at the age of 87. All right. Those are the interesting stories. The real news is there has been a deal sent to Iran. We don't know. There's been no leaks on the U.S. side, no leaks. Foreign minister is not saying a peep in Iran about it. The president, not a peep, not a leak from Pakistan. So we don't know what this war-ending offer is exactly. We just know the expectation is Iran has 48 hours to respond. Now, President Trump, in classic Trump style, said he felt very good about the talks. It's why he paused the escorts in the Strait of Hormuz. He really thinks we're close. He even said at one point, the end of this war is coming very, very soon. Well, the market went nuts. Oil plunged. The market went through the roof. Then the president elaborated further. However, if they don't accept this agreement, we're going to bomb them like we've never bombed them before. And the market stayed high, but oil crept up a little bit. It still ended down quite a bit, 7% down at $95 a barrel. But Dow was up 600 points. NASDAQ was up 512. S&P up 105. If you like roller coasters, you're loving this negotiation as well as its impact on oil in the market. We'll have more on that with our economist and money whiz, David Bonson, in the third hour. What was your analogy, Red, about like a weatherman, right? So, you know, here's Donald Trump. Gary Shore was our weather guy for a long time in Tulsa, Oklahoma. And the station I was at, KRMG, had an affiliation with Channel 2. So he was the meteorologist for our radio station as well. Gary has since passed away, but Gary was famous for anything, anywhere from a light dusting to 17 inches of snow. And I remember one afternoon, I was like, Gary, yes, anywhere from a light dusting to 17 inches. I mean, you're bound to be right at that point. It's got to be something between a light dusting and say, can we get more specific about the expectation? Anywhere from this is going to be over to bombing like you've never seen before is how the day ended. But the presumption is Iran has the deal. The president's confident they're going to accept it. Marco's with the Pope, and they've got 48 hours or they get bombed. That's pretty much Thursday, May the 7th. I'm just setting the table. I don't set the menu. I just set the table here at your kitchen table in America. All right, we want to welcome Northwest Arkansas's first FM news talk station, Freedom FM 101.5 in Fayetteville, Arkansas. Welcome to the Your Morning Show family. When we come back, not one, not two, not three, but your top five stories of the day. Rory O'Neill in about 15 minutes. Artificial intelligence is creating deep fake doctors who are peddling very dangerous snake oil. As we continue to navigate the AI chaos, Rory O'Neill, our national correspondent, will have that story and more. As Your Morning Show continues, straight ahead.
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8: Thank you, Mike McCann. 56 minutes after the hour. Next week, we're going to visit with Bob Farrelly of the Farrelly Brothers. They brought us Hall Pass, Shallow Hal, Something About Mary. We're going to talk about the new movie Driver's Ed, which I think it'll be interesting to see if I'm right. You're expecting something really, really funny, like Something About Mary or Hall Pass. And there's something a little more long, slow, but strategic about this movie Driver's Education. And I think it may boil down to simply as, let me show an entire generation what life can be like when it's lived versus scrolled on a phone. I really think that's what he was after. Because when you watch the movie, you're thinking to yourself, well, they're usually more funny than this. I don't think he was after funny alone. I think he was after making a much more profound statement. We'll talk to him about that next week. He did bring us Something About Mary, and I bring you something about our Mary right now. Mary in Boise, Idaho.
9: In anticipation of Mother's Day, I just wanted to offer that motherhood is the eternal pursuit of someone else's happiness. So if you want to give your mom something great, show her that you're okay. Show her that you're happy. And if you can't do that, at least go out and buy her a tank of gas and maybe throw in a car wash. Have a great day.
8: Always wise. That's our Mary in Boise. Or start kicking in on that $38 billion we all plan to spend on Mother's Day, but mom's worth it. But she's right. Mom just wants to know you're okay. So tell her you're okay, show her you're okay, and love on her, and maybe throw in a car wash. That's not a bad idea. All right, Rory with AI chaos and John Decker from the White House on the latest on these peace negotiations. All straight ahead. Don't move.
10: Good morning. My friends call me Billy Fish, and I'm calling from Youngstown, Ohio. And my morning show is your morning show with Michael Del Giorno.

0: Hey, you don't have to wait till tonight to hear what Sean Hannity thinks. 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
5: Iran's formal response. I'm Dave Anthony, Fox News. President Trump insists there's progress and they want to make a deal to end the conflict.
6: Iran cannot have a nuclear weapon, and they won't. And they've agreed to that, among other things.
5: And he's threatening to resume bombing if Iran does not agree to a deal, though Iran's parliament speaker posted a swipe at the president on X, writing, "Operation Trust Me, Bro has failed."
7: Axios first reported on the one-page memo the White House sent to Iran to end the war. The memo lays out a 30-day period of negotiations, and during that time, officials would work on a more detailed agreement to open the strait, limit Iran's nuclear program, and lift U.S. sanctions.
5: Fox's Madeline Rivera. As for the Strait of Hormuz, the U.S. military blockade on Iran's ports remains in place today after stopping an oil tanker that tried to get through. Secretary of State Marco Rubio is at the Vatican right now, and Fox's Jonathan Savage reports.
8: Marco Rubio's meeting with Pope Leo XIV is being seen as a chance to smooth things over after harsh words from President Trump. The president's accused Chicago-born Leo of being soft on crime and on Iran's nuclear ambitions. But the Secretary of State denies that's the main purpose of the visit.
9: No, look, there's a lot to talk about with the Vatican. I'll give you one example. The Pope just returned from a trip to Africa, where the church is growing very vibrantly, and we have shared concerns about religious freedom.
5: A cruise ship full of quarantined passengers is headed to a port in the Canary Islands. A hantavirus outbreak on board has killed 3 passengers, sickened others.
10: Argentine officials reportedly looking at the possibility a Dutch couple contracted the virus before getting on the ship while bird watching at a landfill full of rodents. Exposure to rodent dropping can transmit the disease.
5: Fox's Greg Palcott. The strain of the virus can spread person to person. An arrest in Oklahoma on one of the accused gunmen who shot up a party at a lake Sunday night.
11: We think there's at least one more, but I would hate to put a number on that as the investigation is ongoing.
5: Edmond Police Chief J.D. Younger, an 18-year-old woman, was killed, 22 others injured. 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
5: While the U.S. military blockade on Iran's ports remains in place, the Navy remains on patrol in the Caribbean and Eastern Pacific, continuing an operation that has targeted and blown up more than 50 suspected drug trafficking boats since September. And it's part of a new Trump counterterror strategy the president signed this week. Sebastian Gorka is the senior director of counterterrorism for the National Security Council.
16: A framework of action and strength driven by the principle that America is our homeland and must be protected.
17: It lists cartels in the Western Hemisphere as America's biggest threat. Gorka says the goal is to incapacitate them.
16: Until these groups are incapable of bringing their drugs, their members, and their trafficked victims into the United States.
17: He said the next priority is the elimination of the top Islamic jihadist groups. Gorka added that the U.S. cannot protect the whole world and needs more help from allies. But the bottom line is to make the country
16: more safe and secure.
17: Kevin Uretsky, Fox News.
5: A manhunt for someone considered armed and dangerous in Tennessee is over.
18: A deputy U.S. Marshal confirmed to Fox News Digital that Special Forces veteran Craig Berry is dead and no longer a threat to the public. Berry was accused of shooting his wife in Dover, Tennessee, as she tried to get away from him in a car. She then crashed the vehicle and was taken to a hospital. Berry fled the area, sparking a massive manhunt beginning last Friday.
5: That's Fox's Jessica Rosenthal. On Wall Street, stock futures are not moving much the day after big gains. The Dow surged up 612 points. The NASDAQ and the S&P 500 closed at new record highs. As oil prices dropped 2% this morning, gas is up another 3 cents. AAA's national average for regular $4.55 a gallon. In the NBA,
19: the Knicks will win their fifth straight game in these playoffs and take a 2-0 lead.
5: Final call on ESPN after New York beat the Philadelphia 76ers 108-102. San Antonio got even with Minnesota in a blowout, 133-95. I'm Dave Anthony, and this is Fox News.
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22: 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A new way of talk. A new way of understanding. Because we're in this together. This is your morning show with Michael Del Giorno.
23: 7 minutes after the hour on this Thursday, May the 7th, year of our Lord, 2026. I am Michael Del Giorno. Jeffrey's got the sound. Red's keeping an eye on the content. This is your day. This is your morning show. The things that are going to be buzzing today. Did Jeffrey Epstein really write a suicide note? Is this suicide note that has now been released going to change anyone's mind that he was an Israeli operative who's alive and well in Israel? Or he was killed by Hillary Clinton in a pantsuit with... with 72 sheets and a candlestick? Probably not. Marco Rubio's visiting with Pope Leo today in the Vatican. The president says we're very close to an end of the war. But if they don't take the deal, we're going to bomb the snot out of them. And you know the war must be near an end. France has arrived with an aircraft carrier in the Strait of Hormuz. Rory O'Neill's following a very interesting story. Artificial intelligence is creating deep fake doctors. And they're peddling very dangerous snake oil. Rory's going to tell us about who's doing it, why you should be weary of getting online medical diagnosis. Good morning, Rory.
0: Hey, good morning, Michael. And sometimes they're taking advantage of celebrity doctors like CNN's Sanjay Gupta and creating video out of whole cloth that suggests he's sort of peddling some Alzheimer's cure. And then there are other concerns. We've seen other celebrities with their images being used in fake videos to try to hawk weight loss drugs. And now the newer trend and concern is that deep fake AI imagery is actually being used in trials, fakes that could be used to defraud insurers or companies for saying, oh, look, it's a soft tissue damage on my MRI shows what I got from a slip and fall. And here's that MRI. And then it takes a while if they ever find out that the imagery has been faked. So this is seeping into medical culture. And it's a real concern.
23: All right. So I'm guessing, all right, what's the, because this is every day it's feeling like Groundhog Day, only with a new example. But it's the same problem. AI, which is, I mean, to some degree, what, Photoshop on steroids, where you really think these are paid celebrity endorsements or real trusted television doctors supporting a new drug, if you will. And then how do you know if it's real or not real? I mean, I guess one fail-safe would be find a trusted medical website, right? I mean, we all have to trust but verify these kinds of things. You can't just sit and scroll reels and believe everything you're seeing.
0: Well, in Pennsylvania, they're pursuing some litigation because when patients were on some trusted medical websites, their interactions were with a chatbot and not an actual doctor. So at what point now are you just talking to the computer versus getting actual medical advice from a doctor is something else. And again, we're still in the nascent stage of this technology. So imagine what this is going to be like. Trying to separate truth from fiction 20 years from now.
23: And by the time we solve this AI problem with fake doctors and snake oil, they will have moved on six layers deep in a different area right. We haven't even gotten to yet. I mean, when do you ever catch up? But this is...
0: Well, and how do you ever regain trust, right? Because that's one of those things that's harder to win back over time.
23: All right, well, let me give you a really shallow example. Facebook, you think you're on Facebook, you can trust it. There is not a single ad that pops up on Facebook that I would ever click on, let alone purchase something. I don't trust any of them. And there could be some good ones mixed in, but most of them are complete scams. So there's a discrediting. The most troubling thing you said is that in court cases, we're seeing AI being used to fraud, I guess, the legal system and jurors and judges. That's insurance really companies. Scary. Yeah, insurance company. I mean, that's just scary. Because I would think that ultimately lawsuits are going to be the solution. You find a company using some celebrity through AI, that celebrity just sues them to death. And that would hopefully discourage it.
0: Right. They're in someone's basement in Indonesia. And then how do you do that?
23: Oh, it's a mess. It's a mess. Well, what is the solution? Does anybody have any? I mean, I guess most people haven't gotten around to describing knowing what AI is, let alone.
0: Well, whatever it is, it's after the horse is already out of the barn. And that's the bigger issue, right? That it seems to be that everything we're trying to do is playing catch up and that the trust is gone by the time the solution arrives.
23: You know, it used to be we always felt like those on a fixed income were the most concerned about money. And issues. Well, retired Americans are actually less concerned about money than those that are still in the workforce. Rory has the report for you coming up in the third hour. I don't even know how to play talk radio with this AI. I am curious because we're all kind of in this wild, wild west together figuring it out and what you're doing. I don't know that. If I was honest about myself, am I trusting but verifying? Yeah, on some things that come to the surface, but most, I just mistrust everything. Because I know what my wife produces every day. I said the other day to her, just for an example, what is going on with Dumpster Cat? I mean, every morning in the 6 o'clock hour, you know, I'm hearing, and she'll run by the door screaming. I don't know what's going on out there. And then all of a sudden I hear these feet. And I said, then I can hear you chasing after them with your shoes. What's going on out there? She goes, well, I'm not wearing shoes. B, I haven't been back there. Now, it could be Dumpster, but it's not me. Next thing you know, I get a picture of Dumpster wearing tennis shoes. Oh, wait, I solved the case. And it is. It looks just like my cat, and she is wearing four Nikes. But it's not real. And that's kind of how I view everything online. I don't know what's real, what isn't. We were talking just the other day about, you know, the whole Tucker Carlson. Why didn't Tucker just say, oh, I never said Donald Trump was the Antichrist? That was AI. And how would we know?
1: He's too old to think that fast about AI.
23: I guess. But, I mean, I think that's the end game of this. Not that you don't know what's real and what's not real. Nothing becomes real. I mean, I have played this out in my head a million times. I mean, it's kind of like the impact of moral relativism on me personally. Zero. Zilch. Because what's happening is not based on my understanding of it. Listen, whether you believe in God or not, he's God. And if you won't worship him, rocks will. All right? So that doesn't threaten me. Same thing with, you know, you may think there's no such thing as gravity. One step off a cliff, you're going to learn the truth. So moral relativism had no impact on me whatsoever. It didn't change my belief in Christ or his inspired word. You know, I'm looking at this story about older people not caring about. I hope by the time you're older, you realize it never was about money. It was always about relationships with eternal beings and time. Anybody that chases better, better, better, better, better house, better, better, better, better car, better, better, better boat, better, better, better trips, you realize you're chasing a tail you're never going to catch. And if you do, you're going to feel stupid when you catch it. Time, quantity, quality, that's worth focusing on. That's worth mastering. Relationships. When I say relationships, I don't just mean intimate ones or family ones or friendship ones. I mean even strangers in the grocery store. That's what life is all about. And moral relativism hasn't changed that. Now, you know, it's tainted my view of all the extras in this movie of my life. Really? This kid thinks he's a dog? And people go to the house and pet him? And he sleeps on a dog bed in the kitchen? I mean, it's just weird. But doesn't make me question what's a boy and what's a girl, because others are. But what it has done is it collectively just becomes kind of an equal. That's its goal, to make it all. There is a God, there isn't a God. All gods are the same. Just tries to melt everything. And the one real gets melted. But what about all the fake ones? They almost get accepted as an equal. So I think that's the end game of AI. You're just not going to know what you're not going to trust anything you see. Oh, that's a gorgeous picture of you. No, it's AI. Oh, 2 months down the road, every picture you see, well, is that what they look like or is that AI? Then somewhere months down that road is, I didn't even know what people look like anymore. Am I making any sense? Because if you really play this out.
1: I just want you to know that if you see a picture of me, you can tell it's AI because I'm at least 6'2". And all of my pictures from AI.
23: Here's the one that'll blow your mind. We'll never know what we really look like because we'll never see ourselves outside of ourselves. But I mean, AI is going to play tricks with all of that. I mean, think about that report. That report is frightening. Oh, no. This doctor's great. I mean, I trust this doctor. I watch him every morning on Good Morning America. He's the real deal. It's not even him. And what he's selling is nothing he would want you to take. But how are you going to prove it? Then when you go to court, they just use AI in the courtroom. There's just so many layers. And we don't even begin to know. We haven't even gotten our arms around what it is. Nobody can tell you what is artificial intelligence.
2: Jeffrey will always just ask me.
23: Oh, I love that. That's every day.
3: That happens on a daily basis.
23: You're playing up the joke. It's not real. Jeffrey's not an idiot. He'll just find the most outrageous examples of AI. I don't know. A mouse driving a car, causing a 6-car pileup. Whatever. Obviously, mice don't drive cars, and the event never really happened. But it's always, Red, is this real? And this is a thread that's going on while I'm trying to do the real work of this show. They're doing this nonsense. So AI is a big, big, big, big, big, big problem. And like Groundhog Day, here we go with another example. Now fake doctors peddling really dangerous snake oil. I just don't know where it ends, and I don't know where we begin to solve it. Sometimes we just don't have any answers, do we? We're just all collectively trying to feel our way through the dark. For me, the best way to feel is not trust anything, unless I'm seeing it with my own eyes. Everyone forgets things now and then. We all do. That's just a part of life. You can forget a name, a word. Sometimes you'll walk into a room and you forget why you walked into it. 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Next half hour, we're going to visit with John Decker. Red cracked this joke, not me, so hey, Red. Is it possible the president, one day we're going to bomb the snot out of him, the next day, oh, the war's almost, is it possible he's day trading? Well, the latest is, what's in this deal? Because Iran won't say, the president won't say, but the president's saying he feels like the end of the war is close, and if it's not, he's going to bomb like he never bombed before. I don't know what to make of that. Let's see if John Decker does. That's 15 minutes away as your morning show continues.
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23: Can't make sense of all of it, but we do our best. 26 minutes after the hour, if you're just waking up, President Trump is striking an optimistic tone over the end of the war in Iran.
27: In his latest comments following reports of a deal on the table, Trump told reporters from the White House on Wednesday that there have been very good talks.
28: They want to make a deal badly. And we'll see if we get there. If we get there, they can't have nuclear weapons. You know, it's very simple.
27: Iran's foreign ministry spokesman confirmed his government was reviewing the U.S. plan, a reported one-page memorandum of understanding that sets a framework to end the war and start negotiations on Iran's nuclear program. I'm Mark Mayfield.
23: Last night, the top seven candidates in the race for California governor faced off in another debate, Tammy Trujillo reports.
29: Housing was one of the first issues discussed, with Republican Steve Hilton saying California's regulations are making housing more expensive.
30: The California dream was built on that idea of owning your own home. And right now we have the highest housing costs in the country and the lowest home ownership.
29: The debate featured Republicans Hilton and Chad Bianco, as well as Democrats Javier Becerra, Matt Mahan, Tom Steyer, Katie Porter, and Antonio Villaraigosa. Less than a month remains before the primary election, and the first mail ballots are going out this week. Most of the latest polls show Hilton and Becerra in the lead, but the race is still considered wide open with a large number of undecided voters. I'm Tammy Trujillo.
23: American entrepreneur and media mogul Ted Turner is gone.
31: Turner Enterprises, as the founder of CNN and TBS, passed away Wednesday. Turner is known for transforming the cable industry by starting CNN in 1980. He also owned the Atlanta Braves when the team won the World Series in 1995 and gave $1 billion to create the United Nations Foundation. In recent years, he dealt with health issues, including a progressive brain disorder and pneumonia. President Trump praised Turner on Truth Social, calling him one of the greats of all time, And on X, Governor Brian Kemp posted Ted Turner led a life as big as the American dream he lived. Turner is survived by 5 children and 14 grandchildren. He was 87. I'm Scott Kimbler.
23: Well, it's Thursday. We're getting towards the end of the week. And if you're in a negative slump, it may not be your fault.
29: Psychology Today says human brains are wired for a negative bias. This means our brains naturally prioritize, react to, and remember negative information better than positive. We complain about bad things for days, but good for minutes. Science says it's a survival mechanism, but you can override it. Just find the good. A great cup of coffee, finding money in your pocket, a green light, and know that Friday is coming. I'm Bree Dennis.
23: I got some good news. Sabres took game one, 4-2 over the Canadiens. Buffalo leading the series 1-0. And how about the Ducks? 1-3-1 over the Golden Knights, evening up that series at 1-1. Knicks 108-102 over the 76ers in NBA playoffs. New York leads that series 2-0. Spurs beat the T-Wolves by 38 to even the series at 1-1. Birthdays, Fox and Friends' Brian Kilmeade is 62 today. YouTube billionaire Mr. Beast is 28. PGA golfer Cameron Young is 29. And if it's your birthday, happy birthday. So glad you were born. And just for you, we head to the White House to visit with John Decker when your morning show continues next.
0: I'm executive chef George Harvell. My morning show is your morning show with Michael DelGiorno.
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2: Secretary of State Marco Rubio is visiting Pope Leo at the Vatican today. Ahead of their meeting, Rubio had said he planned to talk to the Pope about getting humanitarian aid to Cuba through the church and other topics. A purported suicide note left behind by the late sex offender Jeffrey Epstein included the line, "Time to say goodbye." The note that Epstein's cellmate said he found in their Manhattan jail cell after Epstein's first suicide attempt was ordered to be released by a federal judge on Wednesday night. It's a handwritten one-page note that also says they investigated me for a month and found nothing. Epstein's eventual death in August of 2019 was ruled a suicide by hanging. John Legend, Janelle Monáe, and Parliament Funkadelic are set to headline the inaugural Los Angeles Jazz Festival. Tickets are available at lajazzfestival.com. I'm Michael Kastner.
17: I'm Liz Klayman, and this is the Fox Business Report.
18: Shell's profit more than doubled in the recent quarter. The energy giant is being helped by higher oil and gas prices, but Shell anticipates lower production because of the Mideast conflict. Shares are down more than 1%. Whirlpool says it is being impacted by the downturn in the housing market and cautious spending because of the Iran conflict. It's lowering expectations for the year. Whirlpool says it's seeing what it calls a recession-level industry decline. Because of higher costs, Whirlpool plans to increase list prices for appliances by about 4% in July. Whirlpool shares are down 17%. Samsung Electronics says it will no longer sell its TVs and home appliances in China. It's blaming competition in the market. That's your Fox Business Report. I'm Jenny Coselda. Invested in you.
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33: Good morning. Let's have a look at your roadways. Traveling through Salisbury Bypass on Route 50 and Route 13, both stretches of roadway up to speed at this early morning hour. A Route 13 business ride north and southbound passing Route 50 business is in the clear, and Route 50 business also up to speed east and westbound passing Route 13 business. We'll have a look at your ride through Route 113 up next. I'm Vania Brown. That's your traffic up to the minute.
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35: A thick cloud cover today with a couple of showers. Breezy to start, the high 59. Mostly cloudy, cool tonight, the low 45. Pleasant day Friday, sun, a few clouds, the high 69 with 63 at the coast. Pleasant Saturday, 71 with 66 at the coast.
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37: Everybody's talking, but who's talking with you? 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
38: Just very impressed with how far you've come with the pronunciation of hyperhomocysteinemia.
39: Hyperhomocysteinemia.
38: A word that I cannot pronounce until you could. Appreciate it, man. Thanks for the vocabulary lesson.
39: Dallas, I know a lot of big words. Verisimilitude. Verisimilitude. And if you can name that movie, we got an extra prize for you. 36 minutes after the hour. Good morning and welcome to Thursday, May the 7th, year of our Lord, 2027. I don't know about anybody else, but I am really in the mood for Friday with 47 tomorrow. I want to end this week with a few laughs. If you're just waking up, a very important meeting. First, the vice president has met with the Pope. Now, Secretary of State Marco Rubio meets with Pope Leo in the Vatican today. Oh, there's the narratives of what this meeting is about. Smooth things over with the president. But let's talk a little bit deeper about that in a few moments, shall we? Also, president says the talks are going very well with Iran. In fact, he went out, came right out and said, the end of this war is coming soon. Market went nuts. Oil just plummeted as low as $88 a barrel, down 15%. Then the president said, if they don't take the deal and they got 48 hours, I'm going to bomb them like they've never been bombed before. And it crept back up a little bit. But this up and down roller coaster of the market, I mean, how long is the market going to take its cues from these kinds of quotes? I mean, how many times can the president cry peace and get away with it? Or is Red joked? Maybe the joke's on all of us. He's day trading. I don't know. But we'll make sense of it with our economist and money whiz, David Bonson, next hour. We do have France, who has sent an aircraft carrier strike group moving in south of the Suez Canal and into the Red Sea in preparations for potential French-British missions in the Strait of Hormuz. That's a sign of Europe finally getting involved. Not a single leak on the U.S. side, the Iranian side, or the Pakistani side. So none of us know what the new points of this agreement are. All we know is the president says talks are going good, the end is near, or we're going to bomb like never before. It's a lot of mixed messages. We'll have more on that in a moment with our White House correspondent, John Decker. And big win for the Buffalo Sabres. I had this actual thought, forgive me, but you know how I love Buffalo. And you guys are listening in Buffalo this morning. Is it a good, what if the Sabres win a Stanley Cup championship before the Bills win a Super Bowl. How does that play in Buffalo? Take a little bit of the sizzle out of what your expectations were. This team's good. They're young. They're fast. They're good. They won 4-2 over the Canadiens last night. And the Ducks evened up their series with the Golden Knights at one game apiece. Next week, we're going to visit with Bob Ferrelli of the Ferrelli Brothers. Something about Mary, Hall Pass, so many great movies out with a new one called Driver's Education. We'll visit with him on that. All right, John Decker is now with us at the White House. All right, so John, a lot of mixed messages. We'll get to that in a minute. But first things first, not a leak at all on the U.S. side or from the foreign minister in Iran on their side or from Pakistan. Nobody knows what's in this agreement. Is anything new in it? Anything changed in it? We just know they got 48 hours to respond. The president feels good. And if they don't, he's going to bomb them. And the market, of course, all reacted.
0: Yeah, that's what the president says. That's what he put on social media. We know that the two demands that have been on the table from the U.S. as it relates to Iran have not changed. One is that Iran must reopen the Strait of Hormuz. That's number one. Number two, the other demand has to do with conveying over to the U.S. 900 pounds of enriched uranium. But with both of those demands, as far as Iran is concerned, they have been non-starters. And that's the reason why this war is now in its third month.
39: At what point does this game get old? Tough talk, we're near the end. Because for those that really understand the issues, we know they're not going anywhere. There's 1,400 years of worship to prove that. As far as whether or not they'll be allowed to be a nuclear country, we can always control through bombing. Strait of Hormuz, we can physically reopen it, and they can continue to starve with their ports blockaded. I mean, again, I keep coming back to, we don't even need this agreement. So why keep playing up this agreement? Is this the art of the deal? You just got to have the deal to end it?
0: Well, it's a deal that would provide an off-ramp to end this war. And I think there's some added pressure. You know, yesterday, Michael, the foreign minister from Iran met with the foreign minister from China in Beijing. And that's ahead of the president's trip to Beijing next week. I think there's being pressure that's put to bear on the Iranians from the Chinese to reopen the Strait of Hormuz. This really hurts China in a very real way. Because they derive so much of their energy needs from the Persian Gulf, which, of course, travels through the Strait of Hormuz. So I think they hold the key to a certain extent in terms of ending this conflict. And I think the timing couldn't be better for the president to travel to China next week.
39: Yeah, so the president going to China next week, Iran meeting with China already. The focus is kind of turned not to Europe coming to the rescue, which isn't it interesting, right as the president puts the pressure on China, and it looks like China's responding because they can end this quickly. France moves in a strike group. It's a French-British mission into the Strait of Hormuz. Obviously a little late for that, but China is the key. That part is looking very optimistic, and I'm wondering if that's where the president's optimism is coming from.
0: Well, perhaps, you know, there are conversations that happen prior to big summits like the one that's happening next week to make certain that, you know, things go well, that there are deliverables. And this is the major deliverable that the president wants to come out of the summit. This is the number one item on the agenda. We heard that earlier this week from Treasury Secretary Scott Bessent. President Trump told me as much earlier this week in the Oval Office. And the president realizes this has major impacts on our economy, certainly on gas prices that we feel every day.
39: John Decker, White House correspondent, joining us. Real quickly, I'm going to get more in depth of what I hope is taking place and being achieved in this meeting. But what's the buzz around the White House with Marco and his visit with Pope Leo?
0: Well, that's happening today. It's happening in Rome. And the buzz is that this is another diplomatic effort that the president entrusts the Secretary of State to carry out. He is the chief diplomat for the U.S. He's a practicing Catholic, and he is the emissary for President Trump. They would very much like to see I guess you could see a, say, a reset of relations between the Trump administration and the Vatican. And that's what the marching orders, essentially, that Marco Rubio has been given for this meeting with Pope Leo.
39: If that's true, we've already sent the vice president, also a devout Catholic, J.D. Vance, and now we're sending Marco. And if it smooths over for Marco, was this another apprentice challenge for both of them and Marco wins again?
0: Yeah, that's funny. That is a good point. Yeah, they both had the same challenge. We'll see, you know, but the president does like to have these challenges. We saw that take place in a prior life that he had when he was the host of that show that you referenced, the Apprentice on NBC, that this is real life. And this is trying to smooth over relations. The president did very well with Catholic voters in the 2024 campaign, and he wants their support, you know, for those midterms as well.
39: And I think Marco is going to talk about some things that are urgent in Africa, too, that both could find agreement on and change the world and make a difference in people's lives. All right. There'll be more in very concise, fair, balanced, the whole caboodle. It's called The White House Briefing Room with John Decker. It's a podcast. You'll find it on the iHeart app. John gets into these and other stories without my boring interruptions. And in about 15 minutes, you get everything that's happening and you need to know around the White House. It's the White House Briefing Room with John Decker. It's coming out 8 o'clock this morning, Central Time, 9 Eastern. And we'll talk again tomorrow, I hope, unless you're going on assignment.
0: We will not talk tomorrow. I am going on assignment, but we will talk when I'm in China. So I look forward to that next week.
39: You have a lot of assignments lately that fall on Fridays. Tennis, I'm wondering. All right, John, we'll talk to you again from China next week. All right, 45 minutes after the hour. This Marco Rubio thing is significant. And I don't doubt it's a part of it. But the narrative is, oh, now they're sending Rubio to visit with Pope Leo. This is to smooth things over with Trump. Well, if that's true, how bad of a person is Donald Trump? Let me rephrase this. How big of an opportunity might Pope Leo be missing? A, by being an American pope. B, with a president who gave the vice presidency and the secretary of state positions both to devout Catholics. Now, there are, and I am not suggesting that Marco Rubio or J.D. Vance or even Donald Trump don't have the right to speak on faith issues. They do. As people of faith, they certainly do. And so I would also say the reverse of that is a pope who should be focused mainly on the kingdom of God and going forth into all nations and sharing the gospel truth and good news. While that's his main priority, he certainly has the right to comment on politics. But I also wasn't born yesterday, and I know who's had the Pope's ear. And there's very easy explanations for it. This Pope comes from Chicago. So he's had a lot of the Obama operatives and probably Obama himself in his ear. I don't know that he's gotten a complete worldview, policy view. I had a general manager, Rod Krebs, was the first that I saw do it. And I was very, very young. And so if somebody came into my office and they gave one side of the story, man, I was ready to go kill for them. Only to get the other side of the story and then feel stupid for rushing to a decision. And Rod was very good at, oh, really, that happened? That happened? And then he'd go get the other side. And then he'd get the two of you together. Then he would make judgments and resolutions. Management 101, I know, but when you're in your 20s, you need to live that experience. You need to make that mistake. You need to somebody who's mastered that in style and then put that in your toolbox and use it the rest of your life in leadership. Which leads to my only point of this segment. Remember what I said yesterday about Marco Rubio? Yes, remember what I just did with John Decker? That's important too. I do think the president's playing the apprentice with these two. And he's hoping he's not the one that's going to say you're hired. He will have demonstrated by giving them the challenges, your ability to say, this is who the next president should be. This is who should take what Donald Trump has built and carry it forward. Maybe even in ways Donald Trump couldn't. or because of Donald Trump's influence in ways they couldn't have before. I do think he's playing apprentice. And I think just as nobody remembers what J.D. Vance did when he filled in for Caroline Leavitt, and everybody's talking about how Marco Rubio filled in, I think he's probably going to win this challenge too. Why? Because Marco Rubio has the ability to be approachable, to be trustworthy, to be fun, funny, human. And then when you get to the issues, no one can explain complex issues more clearly than Marco Rubio. And I find, I'm not Catholic, by the way, but I have a lot of Catholic brothers and sisters I love. And I love today that the opportunity for Pope Leo, who's had a lot of certain ears from Chicago and the Obama apparatus in his ear, to get a counter to that viewpoint. And I'd much rather it come from Marco Rubio than Donald Trump. That's how much better Marco Rubio might be able to frame these issues. And make no mistake about it, I think Marco Rubio is going to turn the attention, not just from this, but to what we could be doing together in Africa. And I do believe, at the end of the day, whether it was the number one goal or not, it will smooth things over. This Pope needs to hear the other sides of these stories. I'm thinking of the guy who just got released after raping a child. Thank goodness ICE was there. The minute he walked out of the courtroom released, the illegal immigrant and rapist was apprehended by ICE. I'm glad Marco Rubio's there today to explain law and order. And I just end with this. The Pope's got a tremendous opportunity. He's an American Pope. There's a lot of relationships that need to be healed with the Catholic Church in America. And fighting with half the country by way of the president is not the best way to begin that healing. I think there are opportunities for the Pope he's missing. I think there's opportunities for Marco Rubio that Donald Trump missed today. I pray for God's favor on their meeting today for the good of the world, but especially the kingdom of God. Listen, I used to think of a mattress kind of like a piece of furniture, and I don't know when you're done with your couch and get a new one, but that's kind of how we treat mattresses. And then mattresses suddenly were like $10,000, so you'd save up, and then other expenses would pop up and you'd never get around to it. Meanwhile, the most important thing in life, sleep, isn't happening the way it should. Because sleep is serious business. That's when your body heals and recovers. So you talk about diet, you talk about exercise, you talk about hydration, talk to any medical expert. If you're not sleeping well, you're not going to live long. It's the number one. Once you're sleeping well, then exercise, then hydration, then diet. And that's where Ghostbed comes in. Now, I felt the difference the minute I laid down. And of course, I want you to buy one because I think it's terrific. 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But it's also a great story. It's a mattress family of over 100 years. 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All right, 52 minutes after the hour. Quick peek at your top five stories of the day. 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
1: 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To the talkback lines we go. I want to start with Blaine and Ames.
4: Now, here's an aspect of things you probably didn't realize. The Catholic Church needs American money. That's just a fact. Why do you think they appointed an American as Pope? That's the only real reason, besides that, to put a stumbling block in the way of the United States. Now there's an upsurge, supposedly, in Catholicism. I was a Catholic. But the Pope, basically, what's he up to?
1: Well, you're saying the same thing I said, which, by the way, thank you for that. I think there's an opportunity for Pope Leo. Obviously, the church may have made a choice. They would give you more divine reasons for how the choice actually takes place during conclave, but that is wise. And I think the wisest way to take advantage of that is to focus on the kingdom of God, you know, and America. You're not getting very far taking sides against what over half the country just voted for and believes very strongly about in terms of law and order. So I think there's the narrative from the left is, oh, they got to go smooth this over. The Republicans need these Catholic votes. I think the needs are more on Pope Leo's side, and I suspect Marco Rubio may be the one to explain that to them. And then finally is Joe in Tucson.
5: Hey, Michael, the movie that you were referencing was American Pie.
6: Ding, ding,
5: that
6: ding,
5: was
6: ding,
5: a scene
6: ding,
5: where
6: ding,
5: Jim was talking about his SAT scores.
1: Verisimilitude. And then the girl comes down with throw up on her. Very good, Joe. You win the How Immature Are We contest this morning. All right, 58 minutes after the hour, your morning show continues with our money whiz and economist David Bonson on the crazy roller coaster that is the market. Next.
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5: Trump insists Iran wants their conflict to end. I'm Dave Anthony, Fox News.
6: They want to make a deal. We've had very good talks over the last 24 hours, and it's very possible that we'll make a deal.
5: And he warns the bombing could resume if Iran does not agree, as the blockade remains on Iran's ports after the U.S. military shot at and stopped an oil tanker trying to get through.
7: We are getting new details on the American proposal to end the war with Iran. The Wall Street Journal reports the new U.S. proposal includes Iran handing over all enriched material, a 20-year ban on enrichment, and a ban on underground nuclear work. Iran's foreign ministry says the regime is still examining the memorandum, but a response is expected in the hours or days ahead.
5: Fox's Trey Yingston, Tel Aviv. Secretary of State Marco Rubio is at the Vatican talking to Pope Leo, who upset the president with comments critical of the Iran conflict and calling for peace.
6: As far as the Pope is concerned, and it's very simple, whether I make him happy or I don't make him happy, Iran cannot have a nuclear weapon.
8: Secretary of State Marco Rubio says this trip was not meant to address the friction between the president and the Pope. He says this had been on the books long before those tense exchanges between the two were laid out in the open. But still, Rubio, a practicing Catholic, indicates there are other places where the administration can find common ground with the church.
5: That's Fox's Madeline Rivera. Now an update on the cruise ship dealing with the deadly hantavirus outbreak that's killed three people and sickened others.
9: Everyone else is isolated in their cabins as the ship heads for the Canary Islands. Hantavirus usually infects humans who inhaled rodent droppings and can then be spread person to person. It's thought a Dutch couple, now deceased, caught the virus while bird watching in Argentina. Former passengers, now in three U.S. states, are reportedly being monitored, but none has yet shown symptoms.
5: That's Fox's Jonathan Savage. 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
5: Commerce Secretary Howard Lutnick under more scrutiny over the late Jeffrey Epstein sex scandal. Lutnick talked to the House Oversight Committee in private, and Democrat Ro Khanna was not impressed.
17: It was just contortions and lies and no acknowledgement that he misled the American public.
18: Lutnick and Epstein were neighbors. The secretary says they only met three times. Lutnick previously said he broke off ties in 2005 after spotting a massage table at Epstein's home. But in 2012, Lutnick and his family sailed to Epstein's private island, years after Epstein's 2008 sex crime conviction.
5: Fox's Chad Pergam at the Capitol. And speaking of Epstein, Fox's Gernal Scott reports a judge has unsealed a note found in Epstein's jail cell in New York City.
19: Part of it read, "They investigated me for months, found nothing." The note also contained the sentence, "Time to say goodbye," which could be interpreted as an intent to commit suicide. The New York Times reported the writing was found in July 2019 after an apparent attempt to end his life that Epstein survived. That was July 23rd.
5: And Epstein was found dead a few weeks later. On Wall Street, stock futures not moving too much. The day after a big surge, the NASDAQ and the S&P 500 soared to new record highs. The Dow gained 612 points. There will be no Triple Crown in horse racing this year. Kentucky Derby winner Golden Tempo will not run in the second race of the three.
20: Trainer Sherry DeVoe decided to skip the Preakness. They're setting their sights on the Belmont. The two-week turnaround from the Derby to the Preakness, which used to be commonplace, is considered a non-starter for many trainers and owners, given that most elite thoroughbreds now typically go a month or more between races.
5: Fox's Jay Berman. In the NBA playoffs, the Spurs get even. San Antonio blew out Minnesota 133-95 to tie the series. The New York Knicks went up 2-0 on Philadelphia, beating the 76ers 108-102. I'm Dave Anthony. This is Fox News.
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22: 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A new way of talk. A new way of understanding. Because we're in this together. 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
23: 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That's actually a metropolitan area. La Vista, Rogers, Bentonville, Fayetteville. Home of the University of Arkansas. Had some suey-ing going on. Suey's going on earlier.
24: No, don't start them again.
23: But I love this area. My wife was in addition to being an attorney, was also a model. And she was a big face of Walmart for a lot of their... Citgo, I think, was for training for employees. But Walmart was more of the commercial. So we used to go often to Bentonville for photo shoots. And it's a beautiful, beautiful area filled with wonderful, wonderful people. And I am so thrilled to have them join our kitchen table. So everyone, welcome Freedom FM 101.5 in Fayetteville to our family. Secretary of State Marco Rubio is meeting with the Pope. I kind of outlined last half hour beyond the narrative of smoothing things over for the president. Or is this another apprentice challenge? We sent JD, didn't have much effect. An American pope at odds with an American president, and by way of that, maybe half of America. It's missed opportunities for both sides. Perhaps Marco can rise and explain some complex issues in a way that some of the voices from the Chicagoland area that seem to have the popes here have missed. Or at least that's our hope. But that's taking place today. The president, meanwhile, is saying talks are going great. We don't know what's in this new agreement. If anything has really significantly changed, the president out of one side of his mouth says, I think the end of this war is near. Then on the other side of his mouth says, and if they don't accept this in 48 hours, they're going to see bombing like they've never seen before. China's the real key in this, and China is now involved. And if this comes to some kind of a resolute end. It may be China getting its proxy in line, but time will tell on that. The market went crazy. The Dow finished up 610 points, NASDAQ up 512, S&P up 101. Oil plummeted 15% to $88 a barrel. Then the president made the comment about if they don't accept the offer, bombing them. And it settled in somewhere around down 7% at $95 a barrel. Listen, I love a roller coaster and the long tick, tick, tick going up and then the fast going down with our arms in the air, the twists, the turns. But I mean, enough about the market. Let's bring in our economist and money whiz, David Bahnsen. Dave, this is a little bit like Groundhog Day. I mean, how many times are we going to have the same conversation over and over again? But Red asked this question earlier, so I thought I'd pose it to you. How long, whether you call it crying wolf or not, can the president play these games and get such reactions in the market? And why is it happening, or is it really even related?
0: Yeah, it's a great question, because I think that there's a different point of view in terms of how long he can do it as far as actual foreign stage geopolitical posturing and negotiating versus Red's question of how long the markets will go there. I think that when you look at a day like yesterday where everything rallies and oil dropped a bunch, but then oil did come back about 30, 40% of what it had dropped, there is a lot of days that that's happened with equities too, where they were up 1,200 points, but then they closed up 600 or 800. Still a big up day, but some of the juice came off. That is, to me, an indicator of what's actually happening most of these days. When you said how many times, I think it's been 7 times. Yes. Since the beginning of March. And I think what you're getting is traders that have positioned themselves for a certain outcome or hedged against a certain outcome. And then you get a headline, you get a tweet, you get an announcement, you get some sort of indication of something. And it doesn't matter if it's substantive or real. Traders then have to take off that trade that they put on where they may be caught offsides. These are always, this is very important for listeners to understand, always leveraged trades. Right. People are borrowing money to put these trades on, so it gets you a little more jumpy, and that adds to volatility. And while we can focus on days like yesterday where it's all to the upside, bond yields dropping, which makes bonds go up, stocks going up and oil coming down, those are all bullish things. There's been a bunch of days where the opposite happened. Right. And it's equally true, where you just get markets being jittery and it doesn't really matter about the substance of the announcement. So what is substantive? And then I'll be quiet. What really mattered is that the 10-year bond yield was 4.45% a day and a half ago, and now it's 4.33%. So the bottom line is that bond yields dropped, which pushed valuations up, and bond yields have been driving equity prices and risk assets more than anything else. And when you combine that with what's been a good earnings season, people are trying to find an excuse to be bullish, but my goodness, is some stuff expensive.
23: My relationship with Christ when I first met him is nothing like my relationship with him now. Once it was new, and then now it's intimate and over decades. As we know each other longer and longer, I just don't want to forget our origins. I first saw you on Fox Business. I really was impressed. They were very impressed in positioning you as a brilliant mind. Then you came out with a book on how God created us and what heaven's going to be like and how important work is. And then we just got to know each other. And now it's to the point where, okay, you're my smarter, younger brother who's far more successful than I'll ever be in the financial market to owning hotels and so on. In my area where I'm smart, I would have looked at yesterday and I would have astutely said, China is now front and center. The president has turned this to China. The Europe stuff was just early plays. This is ultimately China. It's the world's problem to solve, just like radical Islam is, just like Iran is. But Donald Trump was acting alone, then trying to get Europe with no effect. Now he's got China involved. For Iran, they're losing $500 million a day. As long as those ports are blocked, their days are numbered. And that's between them and their people to deal with. But China needs this oil. China can end this. They're China's proxy. Then you have the British, French combined warships and battle carriers that have entered the area. Those are the things that should have signaled it, not the president's rhetoric, not on a deal that none of us know what's in it.
2: the analysis of that would be, I suspect nothing has changed in it, or their desire to comply has changed. The market should be reacting to China and to British and French involvement in the Strait of Hormuz, not the things the president's saying. But I know it's the things the president are saying, because oil was down $88 a barrel till he said, and if they don't take the deal, I'm going to blow them up. And then it crept back up. It just doesn't seem very wise for the, I don't think the market even knows what to follow here.
0: Well, let's remember, too, that when we're talking about the market, you're talking about a trillion different things that are aggregated into one price signal. And so the market is not one person, right? It is the sum total of a gazillion different things. And there is absolutely a complete and total truth to what you're saying about China. But I think that was true before. And by the way, I do think markets ultimately know it. It's just that how can markets price in the fact that China is going to be a very deciding factor here when they don't know how? Because you know where else China has been the deciding factor is Russia, Ukraine. Mm-hmm. It's just that they haven't done anything to decide it. And it's been 4 years. And China always has had the ability to bring that to an end. And they've always had an ability to not bring it to an end. And they haven't brought it to an end. They haven't used their leverage to say, okay, Russia, this needs to stop. But it's been true for 4 years that China could do it, and that conflict in Russia, Ukraine was not likely to end until China did do it. I think that what you have right now, the rand, is exactly what you just said. But I don't think that the market is only responding to President Trump. It's just that that's how media is going to cover it, because President Trump's the biggest celebrity in the room, and there is obviously high profile and sensationalistic in the way he tweets and so forth. But look, oil is sitting here at $92 WTI crude, and we say stocks rallied high. So in what world is 92 a good price for oil for the U.S. economy? I mean, I'm reading Whirlpool this morning saying this is existential. I'm seeing the airline industry going to the White House telling Secretary Bessent, this is going to put us under. There is a lot of concern about it. And oil is, I look, 100, 92 is lower than 102. But we have a long way to go and a lot of wood to chop. And the one thing I will tell you is, if this 14-point plan from Iran was really the way this thing was going to end, then nobody, a supporter of the president or his enemies that want desperately to make this thing a loss, no one's going to say that this thing was a success. Now, the good news is the president won't take this 14-point plan. But if he, the point is, if he's not taking the 14-point plan, why do we believe this thing's about to end? And to your Groundhog Day point.
23: David Bahnsen is with the Bahnsen Financial Group. I think he's one of the brightest economic minds in America today. You bring up China. They're beef. Just a quiet story rumbling, and yet it's because basically what you're describing is the market and the people, the minds behind the money in the market. They don't follow narratives. They don't get duped by narratives as much as the American people might. So that's a thread to take away. But the other is they're beefing up security around Putin in the Kremlin because of an assassination plot. And by the way, if Putin were to get assassinated, who did it? Ukraine? U.S.? China? Who did it? Would it be like a Kennedy? So you're right. I think China will be the final say in both of these issues, not Donald Trump. And that's why this meeting with Trump and Xi next week is so important.
0: Oh, yeah.
23: And I think it indicates achieved.
0: The meeting with Xi is not only so important, but I do think it's rather clear that there isn't going to be any finality decisions, breaks one way or the other in the Iran discussions till after that meeting. I think that, you know, most of us would be wise to take a beat and just let that meeting happen, because I think you're going to get a lot more clarity after that meeting. It's very hard to believe that we get any kind of resolution before that meeting. And I can, by the way, I'd love to answer that question. If Putin were assassinated, who done it? It's Russia.
23: or Russia itself, right? And so there is a very, very good chance that both of these wars could come to a conclusion quicker. I don't know. Everybody will be taking credit. I don't know that we'll ever sort out exactly how it happened. But I don't think the president would be going to China if China was still, I mean, China's ready to move on this. They can't endure this much longer either. And it's amazing to me that in the West, we don't understand the first thing about Muhammad, the first thing about the Hadith, the Quran. I get all that, but we don't get, you know, just as Hezbollah and Hamas and others are proxies of these terror sponsoring nations. Don't forget, Iran is a proxy of Russia and China. So you can deal with Iran or you can deal with who really controls them. And I think we're finally getting in the right space with China. Anything else I'm missing?
0: I think you have it down, Michael. That's a very good assessment. You don't need me anymore as a guest. You got it.
23: Yeah, you're still smarter than me. Tomorrow on the Dividend Cafe.
0: We are actually taking the transaction that took place with Fox and Disney when Rupert Murdoch sold the Fox assets to Disney 7 years ago and looking at that and saying, what can we learn from this business strategy, this business decision about our own investing, about the new economy? What are the big takeaways? I think it's going to surprise people, and I'll tell you, it was a lot of fun to write.
23: And you can find it at thedividendcafe.com. Read that tomorrow, and we'll talk to you next week. David, God bless you. Have a great weekend.
0: God bless.
23: You got it. 20 minutes after the hour. Right now, the voices in our culture are loud, but the truth is often silent. Oh, we got a sea of voices. But which ones are you listening to? Preborn needs you to understand the truth, speak the truth, and take action upon the truth. It's one thing to be pro-life, and it's another to save a life. Women facing unplanned pregnancies are pressured every day to act quickly. They want reaction, not response. And I got news for you. They're not always pro-choice. In many cases, it's always pro-death. And they know if you see an ultrasound, it changes the choice you make. So they hide ultrasounds. They silence them. We provide them free. Because when an expecting mother sees that baby, sees its face, its eyes, eyelashes, fingertips, toes, they see life. Not a problem to be solved, a life to be celebrated and protected. And they choose life twice as often. So that's the game changer, the ultrasound, and that's exactly what they get when they walk into a preborn clinic. 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God bless you. As you go beyond an opinion to an action that will actually save a life. All right. Not one, not two, not three, but your top five stories of the day coming up. Sounds of the day next half hour. And retired Americans, they're actually less concerned about money than those still in the workforce. What does that mean? A lot. We'll explain it when your morning show continues. 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
29: In the NBA playoffs, after a string of blowouts, the Knicks had a close game, the result the same. New York beat Philly in Game 2, 108-102, to go up 2-0. In the late game, San Antonio rolled to their highest scoring playoff game since 1983, pounding Minnesota 133-95 to tie the series at a game apiece. Two Game 2s tonight, Cleveland, Detroit at 7 Eastern, followed by LA, OKC at 9:30, both games on Prime Video. In the Stanley Cup playoffs, the Buffalo Sabres started the second round with a 4-2 win over Montreal, and Anaheim tied their series up at 1 with a 3-1 Game 2 win over Vegas. Just one game tonight, Flyers Hurricanes shifts to Philly for Game 3 at 8 Eastern on TNT. And in baseball, the Chicago Cubs won their 8th game in a row and their 3rd straight on a walk-off, beating the Reds 7-6 in 10 innings. The Cubs lead the NL Central by 3.5 games. I'm Andy West with your iHeartRadio Sports Report.
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0: We are all in this together. 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
1: Thank you, Mike McCann. The congressional map battle is going into overdrive following the Supreme Court's ruling striking down Louisiana's map. Mark Mayfield explains.
2: The High Court called it an unconstitutional gerrymander that relied too much on race, and that's opened the door to Republican-led states to redraw their maps to favor the GOP. Republicans in Louisiana, Alabama, Tennessee, and Mississippi have started the process to redraw their maps. Republican-controlled Florida and Democrat-controlled Virginia already have new maps, but both are being challenged in court. This battle began after California and Texas redrew their maps. I'm Mark Mayfield.
1: Three major candidates who want to be the next mayor of Los Angeles engaged in a testy debate on Wednesday night.
3: NBC LA moderator Colleen Williams had to jump in early when Spencer Pratt called LA Mayor Karen Bass a liar.
4: No name calling.
5: She just lied, though.
4: Yeah, but no name calling.
5: We should call me a liar.
4: I don't believe she did.
5: She said
4: I did not hear that.
5: This up. I did not.
4: We're not going to debate the issue.
3: Pratt, who's a reality TV star, entered the race after his house burned down in Pacific Palisades. He accused Bass of lying about the wind speeds on the day the fire broke out. Both Bass and Pratt directed much of their fire at LA City Council member Nithya Raman, who's running to the left of Bass. Several times, she accused them of working together to knock her out of the race. The two candidates with the most votes on June 2nd will advance to the general election in November. I'm Tammy Trujillo.
1: Marco Rubio meeting with Pope Leo today. Is it about smoothing things over with the Trump administration or giving the other side of the story so the Pope can make his own mind up? Time will tell. President says he expects an offer with Iran soon to be resolved, but if they don't, he will bomb them into the Stone Age. Meanwhile, in sports, Tigers shut out 4-0 by the Red Sox. Cards lost 6-2 to the Brew Crew. Rays won 3-0 over the Blue Jays. Guardians 3-1 over the Royals. Dodgers big 12-2 over the Astros. D-backs lost 1-0 to the Pirates. Angels 8-2 over the White Sox. Pods beat the Giants 5-1, and the A's lost 6-3 to the Phillies. How about that win last night by the Buffalo Sabres and the Ducks? And NHL playoffs. And that's your top five stories of the day. Birthdays today, Brian Kilmeade, 62, Mr. Beast, 28, and PGA golfer Cameron Young, 29. Happy birthday if it's your birthday. We're glad you were born.
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14: I'm Charles Payne, and this is the Fox Business Report.
15: McDonald's has been cutting prices and it's paying off. Its earnings and revenue topped expectations in the recent quarter. McDonald's launched its McValue meals last year with $5 deals and buy one, add one for a dollar offers. It expanded the platform this year, adding $3 menu items and $4 breakfast meal deals. McDonald's also has been rolling out refreshers and crafted sodas and also plans to sell energy drinks. McDonald's shares up 3%. Ken View, parent company of Tylenol and Listerine is reporting an upbeat quarter. Shares are narrowly higher. Krispy Kreme says it's seeing signs of its turnaround efforts paying off. It narrowed its loss in the recent quarter. It's been selling its donuts at Walmart, Target, and Costco. That's your Fox Business Report. I'm Jenny Cosolda, invested in you.
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20: A thick cloud cover today with a couple of showers. Breezy to start, the high 59. Mostly cloudy, cool tonight, the low 45. Pleasant day Friday, sun, a few clouds, the high 69 with 63 at the coast. Pleasant Saturday, 71 with 66 at the coast.
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0: It's common sense in a world of narrative noise. It's your morning show with Michael Del Giorno.
1: 35 minutes after the hour from the Central Time Zone. You got 25 minutes to be to work. Thanks for bringing us along with you. We're honored to serve you. This is your morning show, and I'm Michael Del Giorno. Jeffrey's got the sound, Red keeping an eye on the content. If you're just joining us, things that you've missed. Well, one, Bob in Mississippi welcomed our Northwest Arkansas new listeners in Fayetteville on Freedom FM 101.5. Yep. Had a wonderful discussion with David Bonson, our economist and money whiz, on what's really going on and China's involvement in ending this war in Iran and how the investors might be just a little bit smarter than the average American that consumes media narratives. We had a great discussion about Marco Rubio. The narrative is, oh, we're sending Marco now to smooth things over between the Pope and the president. And I'm like, time out. You got an American Pope. That gives you a unique American opportunity. And I don't think the Pope's really seizing it by taking oppositional stances against what over half of America voted for and still believes strongly in issue by issue. So why you're going to take those who broke into a country and make that a reason to stand against that country, or even Iran, and not acknowledge the threat? I mean, you're the Pope. They do not see Christ as the Son of Man and the Son of God. And they give authority to Muhammad and the third Muhammad, the violent one that thrives on terrorism and killing innocent people. And I said, here's the opportunity. Marco Rubio, who has a way of explaining very complex things in a way that's easy to understand, can give the Pope the added perspective. He has a lot of Obama operative voices in his ear by way of Chicago. At least he can get the other side of the story from the one person I would send to give it to him, Marco Rubio. And I do think Marco is going to talk a little bit about opportunities in Africa. I mean, at some point, don't you just look at the Pope and say, you have made such an anti-Catholic out of Donald Trump, but he made a devout Catholic vice president. He made me a devout Catholic secretary of state. And then we talked a little bit about if he is playing the apprentice, because he first sent JD to be press secretary, and then he sent Marco. I don't have to tell you who did better. First sent JD to visit with the Pope. That didn't smooth anything over. Now he's sending Marco. What if it does? And then finally, this whole Marco versus JD comparison. Red had the thought of the day. And you can do it with yourself. I certainly did it when Red said it for myself. You're comparing a 41-year-old JD Vance to a 54-year-old Marco Rubio. We just talked yesterday at great length at how different Marco Rubio is today, having been sharpened or in service to Donald Trump. But what about just being 54 in and of itself? That is an interesting thought. I can tell you the me at 21 was a moron. Major mistakes waiting to happen any second from unresolved childhood issues. So comparing me at 21 to me at 41, night and day. But here's another one. Just about 20 years ago, I moved to Nashville. Comparing me at 61 to me at 41, that's night and day. It's almost unrecognizable. And if I got really specific with the scalpel, I'd say, well, I was just as smart at 41, but I wasn't nearly the soul, the spirit, the temperament, or the seasoned, wise person I am today. I am very excited about seeing J.D. Vance at 54, but Marco has a huge advantage just being 54, just from having lived. Both are smart. One's a little more seasoned, one's a little wiser. I wonder how that will play at the Vatican today. And if it's another apprentice challenge, how it will play in the minds of American voters a couple of years from now. Anyway, if you missed any of these things that we talked about, this is why we have the podcast. And it's up by 9:30 Central, 10:30 Eastern every day. So if you missed anything, you didn't, it'll be waiting for you on the iHeart app. Just search Your Morning Show or Michael Del Giorno when you find it. Go ahead and subscribe. That way it's waiting for you every morning. Catch up on the podcast. All right, if you're just waking up, it is 40 now minutes after the hour. We say always revealing and often entertaining. Ladies and gentlemen, without further ado.
2: She's going to get smoked.
3: He's got to be stopped.
4: I really don't know what he said at the end of that sentence.
1: I don't either. I don't know what I said either. I don't.
5: It's got to be a big
6: misunderstanding. I'm going in. But it's tight.
7: How do you like my garbage truck?
1: We love your garbage truck. All right, so there were mixed messages. Listen, we call balls and strikes. So the president, you know, basically says, the war's almost over. Now, I will say, he's going to China next week. He wouldn't be going to China if China isn't ready to get involved and stop this. And they certainly can at any moment because Iran is their proxy. So I really do think it's coming to an end. Then he throws in later in the day, but if they don't respond in 48 hours, I'm going to bomb them like I never bombed them before. And then the market reacted to that. In the Oval Office, where John Decker was, one reporter asked him, you know, you keep doing this, bringing up, we're close to a deal, But they don't seem to be willing to budge any more than you do. Watch the president's response.
8: Well, why do you say they refuse to submit? You don't know that. You don't know what's going on behind
9: U.S. ships a few days ago.
8: And a few days ago is a long time ago. You know, in the world of war, a few days ago, no, they want to make a deal badly. And we'll see if we get there. If we get there, they can't have nuclear weapons. You know, it's very simple. But what's not to submit? So they had a Navy with 159 ships, and now every ship is blown to pieces and lying at the bottom of the water. They had an Air Force, lots of planes, and they don't have any planes. They don't have any anti-aircraft. They don't have any radar left. Their missiles are mostly decimated. They have some. They have probably 18-19%, but not a lot by comparison to what they had. And their leaders are all dead. So I think we won.
1: Well, you did win. The question is, why do you still need an agreement to say you won? Well, because you got the strait unresolved. The Revolutionary Guard is not depleted, so the people can't rise up and take their government back without probably getting killed. There's some unfinished business. And if it's about getting that enriched uranium out of there, obviously conditions on the ground aren't conducive to going in there for months and months and months and getting it yourself. So you're making demands for them to turn it over. That's one way to do it. The other is, if they make any moves on the piles of rubble, hit it again. When things turned from European involvement and freeing up the Strait of Hormuz to China's involvement and now a trip to China, that's where things have really changed. China will end this. And everything else the president just listed, he alone had the courage to do. How many presidents, U.S. presidents, how many prime ministers or presidents of other countries have talked about the clear, predictable present danger of Iran and done nothing? There's a lot for Donald Trump to get credit for. And he has already won. As far as moving on to this new normal, I suspect China's going to make that happen. It was their proxy all along. Big debate in California. This was a very revealing moment for Katie Porter in particular. I wonder how this pro-illegal immigrant message is playing for voters in California.
10: It's the job of the California governor to protect every single Californian. The sanctuary state policy is designed to make sure that our state resources, the taxpayer dollars, the public servants that we have are focusing on doing their jobs, which is not cooperating with the federal immigration authorities. These are Californians. They contribute to our economy. They pay taxes. And they're one of the only ways that our state has been growing in recent years.
1: So not U.S. citizens. How can they be Californians? Doubling down to the left. Another candidate on health care for illegals. Never mind deportation. Let's move on to health care for these illegals.
11: So you would
12: has a right to health care. And let's
11: and
12: answer
11: California
12: this.
11: California should fund that.
12: The truth of the matter is, immigrants built this state. Immigrants make this state run. Yeah.
2: legal.
12: The fact of the matter is we had a broken immigration system, and now you want to victimize the people who are working here and making the state run.
7: Thank you,
12: sir. As Antonio said, try and get rid of them. You can't do it.
7: Let's go to Sheriff Bianco. Your thoughts on this idea of undocumented health care funding.
2: It's ridiculous. When are we going to draw the line at any other crime? It's illegal. They entered the country illegally. We're not going to incentivize them to come here to take more of the resources that regular Californians aren't getting. The ones that are struggling here that are here legally, they're not getting that. They're not getting free education. They're not getting free medical. They're not getting free food. They're not getting all of those things that the illegal ones are getting. And we're somehow celebrating that when the legal immigrants here don't get that. It makes absolutely no sense. And healthcare, no one's talking about, how about we try and make people healthy?
7: So,
1: not to mention California simply doesn't have the money. It's going bankrupt. So you get a lot of these different debates, and they're all left versus right. And the voters can witness them. They can study them. And then I'll never forget the old T-shirt. She thought, and she still made the wrong choice. I don't know if they're going to make the right choice, but these have been very fruitful debates. Here's one between, and it's not far-fetched to say that this could end up being two candidates for president. Former Governor Glenn Youngkin, Republican for Virginia, very shaped by the recent politics of Virginia. And Rahm Emanuel, who I believe will be the Democratic choice to run for president. Although play the Newsoms and the AOCs early, but he will ultimately be the one the DNC steers it towards. And the discussion is, has the Democrat Party gotten too far left? For its own base, let alone the general public. We start with Governor Youngkin. Former Governor Youngkin.
9: I firmly believe that what is happening today in the Democratic Party, and I watched it happen up close in Virginia, is an effort to present as a moderate, because that's what Americans want. They want practical, common sense solutions that make sense in their lives. And yet, what we saw in Virginia was someone who presented themselves that way and then turned around immediately and literally enacted policy decisions that she had said on the road she would not do. And that's why she is the lowest rated, from a favorable standpoint, governor in modern Virginia history.
1: Now, I think most, and you saw it in the gubernatorial debate in California, most will stay left. That's that whole traditional notion you would run to your base in a primary and then come back to center in a general. That doesn't happen anymore, not a 24-hour news cycle, let alone a seconds outrage cycle online. You just can't get away with it. But Youngkin's making the point. In his case, in his state, his successor ran a campaign to the center and then turned to her true colors of far left. Now, Youngkin's not an idiot. He knows who he's talking to, because that's exactly what Rahm Emanuel is planning to do running for president. While the rest go further left, he's going to play the sensible center. What Youngkin's really probably implying to the man sitting right next to him is, you're just going to be another like governor here in Virginia. You're going to say one thing and then be just as crazy left as the others.
9: Because she told people that she had no interest in redistricting. She told people that she was going to work to bring costs down and make things more affordable. And the first actions she took were the exact opposite. And that is the issue today, which is, I firmly believe that the challenges that we see with favorability in the Democratic Party, and as we said earlier, there are challenges in the Republican Party as well, but that challenge in the Democratic Party, I firmly believe, is rested in the fact that it is a party that is moving strongly to the socialist side of things, is presenting itself as moderate, and there are no moderates in the Democratic Party today who are winning. It's just that simple. Who, by the way, they may win at a ballot box, but when they start leading and serving, they are demonstrating something very different.
13: All right, Rahm, we've got a little more time than on the clock, I was told, because it was such a fascinating conversation. So, but respond to that, Rahm, and then I do want to get on to at least one subject of policy.
14: Let me just say this on the redistricting. This all started in Texas.
9: It's not true.
14: But I respected the respect part.
9: I got it. I'm going to bite my tongue. My wife would have yelled at me by now. So
14: let me do it for her. Yeah. Okay. okay. She's not here, so let me hand it for you. Okay. Yeah. In fact, let's start with our pillow talk. I'm not too happy about this marriage anyway. Yeah.
15: Don't worry.
14: That may say a lot about the two of us. So number one, redistricting has been started here in a way, and I'm watching China. They're working on research. We're working on redistricting. We're working on ballrooms, and they're working on bullet trains. This is you can sit there and say this. Do we have challenges on our party? I was there before you were there. Now, be quiet.
15: Doing something else.
14: Governor, I did respect you.
15: You did.
1: And then it goes on and on. I wanted you to see three things. One, Governor Youngkin nails it. And it's obvious it's setting up Rahm Emanuel, and Rahm Emanuel still does it and still does it well. Don't underestimate Rahm Emanuel. Rahm Emanuel versus Marco Rubio will be two very likable, two very clever, two very smart people competing for the hearts and minds of the American people with very different platforms behind them. You know my view. We're going to be better off when both these parties die. And I got news for you. They're both dying. It's still just a question of which first. And this next election will answer that question for me once and for all.
16: 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Lock and load.
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21: When it comes to politics, you don't know what's...
1: That's your sounds of the day for Thursday, May the 7th. No one likes saying their last goodbye to their pet. They're all very memorable moments, aren't they? And what makes it even harder is knowing how quickly time goes by. So much so by the time you get the next puppy, you're already dreading that day. And you blink and it arrives. One day they're racing to the door, the next day they're moving a little slower, sleeping a little more. You start wondering, is there anything you can do? 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So good, your dog will ask for it by name. Rough Green. All right, retired Americans seem less concerned about money than those that are still in the workforce. Why? Rory O'Neill has the story as your morning show continues next, 53 minutes after the hour.
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24: 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And now, the United States Mint honors that legacy with what may be the most patriotic and symbolic Washington Quarter ever issued. 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
7: We are not just another radio show. We're family. This is your morning show with Michael Del Chono.
8: Iran says it's reviewing the U.S. proposal to end the war. According to the New York Times, Al Jazeera says Trump's war will be over quickly. When CNBC says Trump says, well, if not, I'll be bombing them at a much higher level. Well, that had the market going crazy yesterday. And the vice president, or the secretary of state, after the vice president, now the secretary of state, Marco Rubio, meeting with Pope Leo today. And retired Americans seem less concerned about money than those still in the workforce. What do we learn from that, Rory?
9: Yeah, it's a new Gallup survey that found 82% of retirees say they do have enough money to live comfortably, but about less than half of the workforce, the current workers, think they'll have enough when they retire. The current retirees relying a lot on Social Security and pensions. Remember those? Plus their real estate investments over the decades. But the younger generation say they'll likely lean more into their 401ks and Roth IRAs for a good retirement.
8: Yeah, 401ks are coming in handy. Rory, with the great reporting today, he'll be back again tomorrow. One chance to live this Thursday, May the 7th, 2026. It will never happen again. Cherish it. Make it count. Make a difference in someone's life as well. And we'll see you tomorrow morning for the very next Your Morning Show.
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7: China is getting more involved. I'm Dave Anthony, Fox News, trying to end the Iran conflict, which has cut off oil shipments with the U.S. blockade on Iran's ports. And China is ordering companies there to ignore American sanctions.
8: So just a couple days ahead of President Trump's trip to China, the Chinese are hosting Iran's foreign minister. President Trump is trying to wind this war down before his visit.
7: Fox's Peter Ducey reports from the White House as the U.S. awaits Iran's response to a proposed framework of a deal.
8: Officials here from the president on down seem to think that they are getting pretty close to achieving the original goal of this war, which is stopping Iran from building a nuclear bomb.
7: Secretary of State Marco Rubio has just left the Vatican after spending the last several hours talking to Pope Leo, who faced strong criticism from President Trump over his criticism of the U.S.-Iran conflict calling for peace.
9: So we'll wait to see if Secretary Rubio was able to ease the tensions between the president and the Pope. Rubio made it clear, though, guys, that was not the main point of this trip. He says this visit had been planned before these exchanges between President Trump and Pope Leo. Still, this was a moment for dialogue. The Pope said he had hoped they could reach a moment of understanding.
7: Fox's Madeline Rivera, tornadoes have twisted apart several Mississippi communities. At least 17 people are injured. Nearly 500 homes damaged. Trees and power lines are down. Some roads are blocked as crews go through hard-hit areas. The cruise ship, full of quarantined passengers, has finally found a port after a hantavirus outbreak that's left three people dead.
10: The MV Hondius is heading from the West African coast on its way to Spain's Canary Islands. The vessel is expected to dock in Tenerife maybe as soon as Saturday, where the Spanish health minister says everyone on board will undergo medical tests. And if they're healthy, they'll be permitted to travel back to their home countries.
7: That's Fox's Jeff Paul. There is some concern about some passengers who got off the ship after the outbreak started. 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
7: The search continues around Edmond, Oklahoma, for at least one more suspected gunman in Sunday night's mass shooting at a lake party that left a woman dead and 22 others injured. One suspect was arrested yesterday.
15: Mayor Mark Nash said shootings and gang violence are exceptions, not the rule, in his city.
16: This is not Edmond. What happened
15: Sunday night is not Edmond. Police say the argument that led to the shots that killed 18-year-old Aviana Smith Gray happened during a party at a venue that was not properly reserved. Mayor Nash said that will be addressed.
1: Because we want to look to the future and say, what can we do better? And that's not saying we failed.
15: The Edmond City Council and the commission that runs the Lakeside venue are planning meetings next week to talk about procedure in the wake of the deadly shooting. Grinnell Scott, Fox News.
7: The Southern Poverty Law Center, accused of breaking the law, has a court hearing today.
16: The arraignment's on charges of money laundering, conspiracy, wire fraud, and false statements to a bank. Federal prosecutors in Montgomery, Alabama, accused the Southern Poverty Law Center of defrauding donors by failing to disclose that money would be paid to informants inside extremist groups like the Ku Klux Klan and Aryan Nations between 2014 and 2023. No individuals are charged. The SPLC says the informant program saved lives through monitoring threats of violence, often sharing that information with local and federal law enforcement. The organization was founded in Montgomery in 1971 to fight discrimination, accused by some conservatives of unfairly labeling right-wing organizations as extremist groups. Chris Foster, Fox News.
7: We just got an update on unemployment. First-time claims increased by about 5% last week to 200,000. There was a slight decrease in the number of people continuing to collect jobless benefits. Tomorrow, we'll get the monthly unemployment update and a report on how many jobs were created in April. On Wall Street, stock futures are rising the day after record highs for the S&P 500 and the NASDAQ. Oil prices are down 5% this morning. I'm Dave Anthony, and this is Fox News.
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1: Glenn Beck is on.
2: Okay, okay, okay, okay, okay. I know this is going to sound crazy. Like, hey, Mr. Talk Show Host, the worst thing you can do is start with time travel. However, I'm not your typical talk show host, so I'm starting with time travel. But listen, something came out in Science yesterday, and it was reported on, or I read it yesterday. And they now think time travel is possible, but that's not what this story is about. As I'm reading this story, this is Science, you know, and quantum physics and quantum mechanics, and they're doing all this stuff with photons and particle entanglement and all this stuff. And they're, I believe we're in an era where science is going to say, see, there is no God. But as I read this story and I tried to understand it, I'm like, wait a minute, that's proving there is a God. This is the way. I mean, this, to me, this is prayer. This is that interconnectedness that we have with our families. I mean, I'm starting with time travel, believe it or not. And then we're going to get into the, you know, many, many ways we're all going to die in some horrible, I don't know, cruise ship, virus. I don't know. We'll start here in 60 seconds. 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Okay, now this show's known for its heavy science, of course, you know, all the many science awards that we have won. So let me do my best to come at this not as a scientist and somebody who barely understands anything regarding quantum mechanics, but they have now, through experiments, they believe that time travel is possible, but it's not the way you think it is. So I want you to think of it this way. Imagine that you're a father and you're sitting alone in your house, and the clock on the wall is ticking forward as it always does, but tomorrow you know something terrible is going to happen to your daughter. She's about to walk into real danger, bad choice, risky path, something like that. And your heart aches because you wish you could reach back to yesterday and just say, don't go that way. Turn around. Stay home. You want to tell her, hey, today, her tomorrow, today is not good because you made this choice. Now, in the movies, you'd go through a glowing door or you'd get into a DeLorean or whatever. But that's not what this is. There's fresh scientific thinking now that has just been published that says that one day you might be able to send a warning back through time. You're not going to go with your body. It's just you're going to slip like a hidden message, hidden in a fold of the universe, okay? And here's my best telling and my best understanding of what science is telling us now. They're saying time is not a straight railroad track marching only forward. It's like a long ribbon, flexible. And under the right conditions, at the tiniest invisible scales, the ribbon can twist and loop back so the end connects with the beginning. The scientists are calling this a closed loop in time. And it's kind of like this cosmic roller coaster where cause and effect gently circle on themselves, okay? You can't go change, you can't go kill Hitler or anything like that, okay? And you can't send your whole self back. You can only send, they believe, information. So think of it this way. You and your daughter are connected in a special invisible way. Scientists would say, like two dancers who have practiced the same steps so perfectly that when one moves, the other feels it instantly, even across great distances. Okay. You carefully prepare your warning today in the future to send it back to her yesterday. And you know exactly how she's going to receive it and understand it yesterday because you've already lived through the moment when she gets it. And so you can adjust the message to cut through any of the noise or confusion. And you are connected to her, so you have a special bond. You know how she's going to react. And so you write this message, if you will, in a way that makes her pause or smile or take action in a different way. When the loop closes, the warning arrives in the past. Okay, do you remember, if you saw the movie Interstellar, remember Dad is on the other side of the bookcase and he's doing something to her watch and she doesn't understand it for a long time. And then suddenly she's like, oh my gosh, that's kind of what this is talking about. So yesterday, your daughter hesitates at that crossroads and she chooses differently and she stays safe. And because she's safe, the future where you sit in your study and send the warning still happens exactly as the way it did. And so the story is consistent, no broken timelines, no disappearing parents, no, you know, nobody's just like, hey, what happened to the other half of my body? I'm disappearing in this picture. Okay. The universe only allows loops that make sense, they think, in one single neat tale. It's not a fantasy. Researchers were inspired by earlier experiments with light and quantum rules and all these things that I don't understand. And they believe now that time travel for information can flow backward without tearing reality apart. This is a fascinating story from Modernity News. And it shows at the deepest level of physics, the blending of Einstein's idea about gravity bending time with the strange rules that govern the tiniest bits of our world. That's my best interpretation of what the science, and I know anybody who really actually knows science is like, good God, this guy should be stopped. But let me leave science of what was reported and now give it to you in a different way, a slightly different way. One we already know. Picture the dad again. It's you. You're sitting in your study. You've lived through tomorrow's near disaster with your daughter. You use that hidden ribbon of time, the closed loop scientists describe. You encode the warning. And it's not a loud shout. It's not a post-it note, okay? It's a whisper of information that slips backward through the twist of space-time. Your daughter, back in yesterday, doesn't hear a voice. She doesn't see a vision. She just feels something. It's a sudden hesitation, a quiet, don't go there, in her chest, a hunch, the spirit, a prompting, a God wink. Okay? That's what they're saying can be sent back through time, a God wink, something that she will connect with, an intuition, a gut feeling. And she acts on it, she stays safe, and the loop closes perfectly, and the future still holds the loving dad who sent the message, and everything is fine. In that framing of the same science, those everyday moments we're already experiencing them. The flash of something feels off before a bad decision is made, or an unexplained urge to call a loved one right when they need it. You ever had that? Sudden clarity that steers us away from trouble. And we get to the other side and we're like, wow, do you know what a disaster? What made me think that? Tiny echoes of information traveling backward. Is that possible? Science now says yes. No DeLoreans, no dinosaurs, just nudges woven into the fabric of the universe. I mean, the universe is amazing. It is amazing. I mean, the scientists that participated in all of this, they would hate me for all of this stuff. You know, they're not claiming that this explains human intuition. You know, their work is about photons and quantum particles and mathematical loops and the tiniest scales and all of that stuff. But as a poet, look at that. If information can slip backward in principle, cleaner and clearer because the sender already remembers how it lands, then why couldn't our minds, in their deepest hidden layers, sometimes catch those whispers? A father's care, prayer, reaching his daughter as a feeling. Your own wiser future self offering a quiet course correction, not rewriting history, but just nudging it to unfold safely. Gut instinct, sixth sense, inner voice, promptings, the spirit, God winks. We have traditions, religious traditions that have described this forever. Guidance that arrives just in time, and always the logical mind has no clear reason. Science dismisses all of this stuff, okay? Or they'll say, well, that is your mind processing, you know, your subconscious mind rapidly processing clues, you know, and it feels like it's in the past, but it's not really, whatever. I've always described these things coming from God. But now this new thinking about time loops opens a pretty wondrous door. What if the promptings, what if these God winks are all, get this, part of the God-designed cosmos itself and our entangled connection to it, sending little love notes from ahead? Science doesn't describe it this way, but, you know, science also doesn't understand, you know, if God exists, then he's the greatest scientist of all time. To me, it's only logical. The entire universe has a grand design. Look at the universe. Explain this. How did this just kind of happen? Okay. Grand design or a unifying. They're always looking. We got to find the unifying theory. Okay. It's God. And if there is a grand design, then there has to be a designer. What's first cause? None of this is proven. May never be. We're still far from turning quantum theory into something that you can measure in a daily human experience. But holy cow, that is quite the statement from science. That things arrive to us not as words, but as feelings that you trust, you act, and safety follows. Tomorrow, you smile because the nudge worked. The next time you feel that sudden pull to slow down, call her. Take the other road. Pause and listen. I mean, I think it's God, but science may now be on the verge of explaining how God works. Universe's quiet time travel, your future self, or the caring connections around you, your family whispering across the fold so today turns out a little better than it otherwise would have. That is the gentle magic this research invites us to imagine, I think. No flashy machines, just a kinder cosmos where warnings travel as feelings, loops protect us, and the whole grand tale stays beautifully intact. I'm only telling you this today because I know God exists already. I just think we are on the verge of science doing one of two things. And it's going to do the same thing, actually. It's going to do one thing, and then we're going to choose. We're going to look at science, we're going to go, see, that proves there is no God. Or we're going to go, look at how God has designed this. Okay? Look at this. I have no idea how the universe works. Nobody really has any idea. This little experiment that I'm asking you to go on here won't cost me anything. You know, and that my little experiment is I'm going to pray harder than ever. But I know this is not what science is saying because there's no photons involved. But, you know, thinking good thoughts and thinking about decisions that maybe loved ones have made yesterday, I'm going to pray a little harder for them, not only in the future, but also literally yesterday as well. We're at the beginning of this understanding, but take a few minutes today. We're going to get into how we're all going to die soon, but take just a second today as we start our day to admire how great God is and how what an amazing creation that we are allowed to watch unfold in front of us. And ponder this. How many promptings have you felt lately that just with this understanding, you might go, did I get that from somebody I love? Were they helping me course correct? What an amazing time to be alive. Okay, now let's talk about how we're all going to die from some new virus. First, let me tell you about Simply Safe. The most ideal situation would be one where you could always ensure that every member of your family was safe at all times. 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
1: Bernadette, 9142, a Torch Insider. 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
2: You know, I mean, so am I the only one? Jason, no. Did you listen to that? Did you, I mean, that's fascinating, isn't it?
1: Yeah, I mean, that's fascinating. People talk stuff about how the Big Bang Theory is probably an explanation for God. There are things in science that prove him.
2: Do you know the Big Bang Theory started out as a Christian theory? Did you know that?
1: Nobody knows
2: that. Nobody knows that. That was a Christian theory. And scientists saw how effective that was and dismantled it. Turned it upside down on itself. That was a Christian theory. Okay, I agree with you. You know, I don't know how God creates. I don't know how God creates. But let's just say it happened at this instant of a big bang. What lit the match? What lit the match? God. There has to be something before there is nothing. That was the Christian theory. And they've just cut out the what lit the match part. it's nuts. It is nuts.
3: Yeah, we're definitely entering that weird time where all of these technological advances are going to start. People are going to start using this to elevate the scientists above God. And that's what progressives have been trying to do for absolute forever. Decades forever. Yeah. One of the biggest classes everyone is most sought after in the university I went to was this class called Theology and Science. Everyone was trying to get into it. And you think about the science when I was in school, email was just starting to come out. Now we have quantum computing, we have AI, everything else, UFO disclosure.
2: We are now on the verge of creating a new God. There, in our lifetime, before I die, I think in the next decade, quantum computing, whatever it is, AI, will be considered by many people a god. Mm-hmm. And I said just earlier, I think it was earlier this week, you have to choose your god right now. Because if you don't, another god, believe me, There is a God out there, small g, that is choosing you. And that could be, you know, your car, your job, your reputation, whatever it is. That is choosing you. You have to choose your God, and you have to do it right now. And you better get deep into God, because this is going, even the very elect are going to be lost. And pray you're not one of them. I pray I'm not one of them. I pray I'm not already lost. I just think that we're in this really sketchy territory, that, you know, science is going to be doing all kinds of things. Look for it, no matter what they say it is, look for it to prove the existence of this grand design and this glorious universe and a grand designer, otherwise known as God. All right, leaf filter. 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
20: 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Who were they? What made them so notorious? How did the internet, or sometimes the algorithm, choose them? And what does a person do when they're suddenly confronted with more attention than the human psyche can handle? Take The Dress, a story that went uber viral in early 2015 in spite of being, well, kind of a boring optical illusion. A mother of the bride in Scotland took a picture of a dress she was thinking about wearing to her daughter's wedding. But she saw the dress as blue with black lace, and her daughter saw it as white with gold lace. One BuzzFeed post later, every single person on the internet was talking about the dress. But to me, the dress is a story about the last couple of months when the internet was still sort of fun. It was shortly before the stories that spread across the internet stopped being driven by exploited millennials with useless arts degrees and started being decided by algorithms hell-bent on growing internet usership at all costs. And on a long enough timeline, the story of the dress is one entangled with abuse and media exploitation. Internet history is a tricky thing to be invested in. It feels like every time a bad with business billionaire buys up another platform, history starts being erased. With the team at Cool Zone Media, we're taking these characters' 16th minute of fame to see what their moment meant to them and what it says about us.
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0: All right. There's a couple of things we have to talk about. We're going to get to Indiana and what happened. I mean, this is really good news. Unless you're a Republican rhino, what's happening is exactly what I said would happen. You don't pass the SAFE Act, you are going to lose every single vote you come up for. You don't have the balls to stand up and do what 80%, both left and right, want from Congress. You don't have the balls to stand up. Republicans, you're toast the next election. And you're seeing it now in the results in Indiana. We'll get into that. Also, I want to talk to you a little bit about the LA debates. Spencer Pratt is killing it, at least in PR, and they hate him for it. We got to get him on because I love him for it. He's driving them out of their minds. Also, coming up in just a few minutes, let's see, we got a couple of guests on today. We have Luke Rosiak. He's the guy who just did he exposed the scam in Ohio. He's got a lot more to say about that. One other bit of business note. If you watched my speech at Ellis Island, many people say it was the best speech I gave. It felt like it at the time. It's very empowering. It is really, you're going to walk away with a real understanding of America. You can find it at glenbeck.com/torch. Make sure you watch that speech. But if you like that and you know somebody who's struggling and just needs a good understanding of the world, I just did an interview with this kid who I just absolutely love. I just think he is so smart. His name is Dallin Malm, and he just started a podcast. I think he has like 100 subscribers on YouTube. 64. Okay. I'd like to get him up to 10,000 subscribers because I think this kid gets it. He is, he takes a view of the world through empowerment and art and God, and he just gets it. And he did this interview with me, a few weeks ago, and it just posted today. I just think it's a great interview. The way he asked the questions, the way he wove the whole story together, it comes out as a really empowering podcast. So if you want some information, inspiration, and people, I don't make any money off this. I think this kid has something. I think he's really good. Momentum Theory, the Momentum Theory podcast with Dallin Malm. It's episode 21. You can find it on Spotify, YouTube, or Apple. Tweet that out for me, if you will, Ricky, so you can find it. Momentum Theory podcast is available now. Okay, let me bring in Michaela, because do we have the jingle, Sarah, anywhere of the, you know, she's always concerned about the birth rate, you know, and the sperm count and everything else. Michaela is our millennial producer. Who is very Maha? Do you have the jingle, Sarah? You don't? Okay. We were talking in our meeting this morning, and I said, I have to talk about the Honda virus now. And I know I've been avoiding it. I hate to say it. I've been avoiding it like the plague. And of course, Miss Maha steps up and she's like, you have to talk about it. And you have to talk to Annie Jacobson about it. And so I thought, well, I got to get Michaela on to talk about it because I haven't been following it. I mean, I know what it is, but I've just so dismissed. This is the problem with them overplaying their hand last time. I've so dismissed it that it's like, we're all going to die of something. Bring it on. Here's Michaela. The millennial birth rate update. There you go. Michaela.
1: Hey, I'm you know, calling it's you not from my Honda virus bunker. So if I lose you, it's because I've died of the virus.
0: So do you think this is something to worry about? Are you all upset about this?
1: Well, we said this morning, Glenn, when we were chatting, that there's so many ways to die. So I would prefer to focus on all the ways we can live. But I do want to tell you a little bit about the Honda virus first. And then I can give you some of my official doctorly advice, since I have a BFA in acting.
0: Right. And so I believe your husband went to clown school. Literally went to clown school. So
1: he did. Yeah. He did literally do that. So everyone listening should take this very seriously from me. This is very my official seriously. Medical advice. Okay, so the Honda virus.
0: Yes.
1: The Honda virus is now going viral because there was a cruise ship in Argentina where three people suddenly caught it and died. It's really more of like a family of viruses. And in the U.S., it has a 38% mortality rate when people get it. So that's the bad news.
0: Okay, but wait. Like this is something that has been, this has been around forever, right? We've known about the hantavirus forever, and I guess you have to eat rat poop or something usually to get it, and they still don't know how these people got it. They don't know if it's how it's being transmitted, but they got it on this ship, right?
1: Typically, you have to inhale rodent feces or you have to eat rat poop, like you said, so very few of us get it. Interestingly, Gene Hackman's wife died of this, so I don't know exactly how that happened. Yes. That was last year. But they're typically it's spread just by interacting with rodents. So if you try to limit your interaction with rodents, you should be fine. But there's one strain, the Andes virus, which is found in Argentina, which transmits human to human. That's where this cruise ship came out of. That's why people are concerned. But the issue is it takes 8 weeks for symptoms to show up. So these people on this cruise ship all get off. They scatter to the winds, potentially carrying a human-to-human virus. But we don't know. But
0: well, that just seems like a stupid idea. Why didn't we? I mean, do we not learn from movies? Can people who are in charge just watch some more movies, please? Oh, my gosh. You wouldn't be working on AI, and you would have put these people in, like, you know, plastic bubbles, or they would have gone down in the basement in some place in Atlanta and never be heard from again. I mean, can we not hold them for 5 weeks?
1: Yeah, they're already gone. But luckily, there's already been a vaccine in the works for this that started a long time ago. In 2024, Moderna was working on an mRNA vaccine, and the University of Bath is already working on a vaccine. So the great news is, as soon as your baby is born, you can probably vaccinate them against the hantavirus soon.
0: Oh, that is great. Tell me more, Bill Gates. They've been working on a vaccine. Unbelievable. So, you know, here's the problem. Okay, go ahead.
1: Let me tell you the good news. You're 7 times more likely to be struck by lightning than to get the hantavirus.
0: That's good, unless you live in Tampa. Okay. So, but the COVID, when it first started, it had a mortality rate, they said, of 13%. But it was more like 3%, wasn't it?
1: We found 5.3 for Alpha.
0: Okay. And this has a mortality rate we know of 40%. So this one, if it actually does go airborne, that sounds kind of bad. Kind of bad.
1: That would be pretty bad. But as of right now, I think my most professional medical advice would be to not eat rat poop and carry on.
0: Okay. See, this is the kind of advice you get from people on this program. And I think that's good advice. I'll live by that one.
1: Well, I'm going to go out and eat rat poop today, I would say limit that for the next couple of weeks. And then if you're like, I'm going to go somewhere with a lot of rats, like a rat farm or a rat petting zoo, the next couple of weeks, I would just pull that back. And then you should be able to continue on eating rat poop from there.
0: Hang on. I'm just going to whisper this into yesterday. Hey, don't eat rat poop. Now somebody might think, I'm going to eat rat poop. And then they're going to be like, I don't know where that prompting came from, but.
2: Somebody did whisper, soothsayer account on X. I am a soothsayer is the handle. In 2022, they tweeted 2023, Corona ended. In 2026, hantavirus. So
0: do you know, did you check into this deeper than what you'd had?
2: I have been looking. I went into the Wayback Machine. Nothing pulls up. They only have about 5 tweets in their timeline. I can't even locate where the account originates from. You know, Elon actually updated the settings so you could do that. I can't figure out where it's possible that they, quote, predicted a bunch of things like this and then deleted everything else when it just so happened that hantavirus popped up in 2026.
0: It also is possible that Fauci, Gates, or any of these clowns, you know, the World Health Organization put that tweet out.
2: It's possible that this is the person that is already working on the vaccine.
0: Right. I mean, that's the problem with this. Jason, I want to bring you in this, and don't go anywhere, Michaela, because I'd like to hear you on this, because you're in a different age group. Me, I've had enough of this. They have so discredited themselves. If they come with a vaccine on this thing, I'm not taking the vaccine. I'm not taking it. And you know what they'll do? They'll lock you up if you haven't taken the vaccine. They'll do exactly the same thing they did last time. And then, you know, our kids won't go to school and we'll have masks. And nobody's learned anything from the last time. And if they wouldn't have overplayed their hand last time, if this turns out to be a real virus, a real problem, they would have saved more lives had they not overreacted with coronavirus and COVID.
3: You're acting like they
0: distorted that.
3: You're acting like it was almost kind of like a big trial run to see what they could do to us during the COVID pandemic. And they have things like kill switches in cars now or something that they could totally abuse.
0: Yeah, I know.
3: That's happening.
0: Michaela, that's how I look at it in my generation. How does your generation look at this?
1: Well, I'm more worried about panic. So essentially, if we start to panic, we're more likely to extinct ourselves via doom scrolling, worrying about the hantavirus and accidentally doing that instead of having more babies, for example. I'm more worried about that. I mean, I think what happens is we fixate on these things and they prevent us from, as we said this morning, if we're going to die with your boots on, but live with your boots on. And a lot of our generation gets crippled with fear. We're the people that were told the world's going to catch on fire and then it's also going to freeze and it doesn't matter because by the time you're out of college, you're going to be dead from a pandemic. And it's noise that stops people from going out, starting a business, getting married. And I personally think that even if this is a real virus, there's nothing we can do about it right now. I don't trust the medical establishment, just like most people my age. I mean, I'm a really agreeable person, and I am so disagreeable to my doctor. Everything they say to me, I'm like, but really, where did you learn that? Fauci? Like, that's my first response.
0: And yeah, I know. It's fine, too.
1: It is.
0: No, it is. It is. And by the way, notice she worked in, because she does it every time you talk to you could talk to her about anything, and she will work in. My generation's not having enough babies, which brings me to the jingle again, Sarah.
4: Here's your millennial sperm count update.
0: There you go. Michaela.
1: Yeah, number one problem above hantavirus.
0: I know, and I actually agree with you on that. It's just you seem a little obsessed by it. But thank you very much.
1: I am obsessed with the continuation of the species, Glenn, I have to say.
0: Blah, blah, blah.
2: I'm never going to forgive you, though, for making Glenn talk about sperm.
0: Yeah.
2: Love you. Mean
0: makes
2: it.
0: Makes everybody very comfortable.
1: Oh, love thanks, you guys, too. Dad. Well, we can talk about sperm. Some more. Sperm or rat poop, it's your choice. That's what I come on for. That's what I bring to the team.
0: Okay, good. Thanks. Good. It's what you always wanted. You're growing up and you're like, I want to go on the Glenn Beck program someday and talk about sperm and poop. Well, dream come true.
1: Hi, Mom. Hope you're proud.
0: Michaela, I just love you so much. Thank you for coming on. I will tell you, that is the biggest problem. Nobody believes anything. Nobody believes anything. And what are they going to do? They're going to have to get more draconian because people don't believe anything. Why would, the problem here is you were working on a vaccine. Wow. You started a couple of years ago. What a coincidence. You know what other vaccine you were working on? COVID. I mean, these guys are there. This is a death cult. It's a death cult. And one of these viruses is going to be real. I don't know. Maybe it's this one, but one of them is going to be real. And they have so discredited themselves. That's why Fauci needs to go to jail. That's why, Jason, remember when we were talking about the COVID vaccine? And this is early on. And we showed the actual system of wire transfers of money going to the Treasury. Was it the Treasury or the Fed?
3: The Fed.
0: Right? The Fed. So these companies that are making the vaccine and selling them, we were showing you the documents on how they were wire transferring their share of the profits to the Fed. Now, I still don't hear very much talk about that. And that's absolute proven fact. It's no credibility. So just hold on to God. God will tell you what to do. Just pray to serve him, pray to build his empire, pray to be on his side, pray that the Spirit is with you always, live your life in a way that the Spirit can always, and then never disobey the Spirit. Do exactly what you're told, no matter how crazy it sounds, do exactly what you're told. That is the only thing that will save any of us from here on out. Everything else has lost its credibility. You know what hasn't? Even your church can lose credibility. God hasn't lost credibility. I know I can still trust God. More in a minute. 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
5: So we have Luke Roziak on here in a second. He's a senior investigative reporter at the Daily Wire. He focuses on government efficiency. He is the guy that already won the award for best DOGE reporting. But he's the guy who went into Ohio recently and found all this corruption. He's going to be on with us next because this is just the beginning of the story. But one of the things I want to address is, why is the Somali community so central to all of this? And why doesn't anybody want us to look into that? They say it's racism, but this is a really important point, and I hope to get Luke to talk a little bit about that as we continue the show. Next.
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3: A Catholic goes to the Vatican. I'm Dave Anthony, Fox News. But not just any Catholic. Secretary of State Marco Rubio spent hours talking to Pope Leo today after the controversy when President Trump was critical of the Pope, calling him soft on crime and nuclear weapons after the Pope criticized the U.S. bombing of Iran.
4: We're told Secretary of State Marco Rubio and Pope Leo discussed the conflict in the Middle East and humanitarian efforts in the Western Hemisphere. The State Department says this meeting underscored the strong relationship between the United States and the Holy See. But it's a relationship that's been tested in recent days.
3: That's Fox's Jonathan Savage. The president insists he won't let Iran make a bomb, and we're waiting for the Iranian response to the U.S. proposal to end the conflict.
5: The Wall Street Journal reports the U.S. proposal includes Iran handing over all enriched material, a 20-year ban on enrichment, a declaration that Iran doesn't seek nuclear weapons, Iran dismantling key nuclear facilities, inspections if violations do occur, and a ban on underground nuclear work.
3: Fox's Trey Yingston, Tel Aviv. The U.S. military blockade on Iran's ports remains in place. There are places torn apart in Mississippi after tornadoes ripped through last night.
6: There was trees popping. I had a tree coming down in my front yard. I went in the house because it really got rough. I got on the floor, and when it come through pretty bad.
3: Nearly 500 homes are damaged. At least 17 people are injured. A lot of power lines also came down. About 17,000 homes and businesses have no electricity. We have an update from the World Health Organization on the cruise ship stricken by a hantavirus outbreak. There are 8 cases. 3 of those infected have died. And WHO Director Dr. Tedros Ghebreyesus just said,
7: given the incubation period of the Andes virus, which can be up to 6 weeks, it's possible that more cases may be reported.
3: The Andes strain of that virus can be spread person to person. So not only concern for the passengers on board still, but for the dozens of others who got off the ship earlier. 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
3: It's a mixed market on Wall Street this morning. The Dow is down 16 points, but the NASDAQ is gaining 78, adding to yesterday's record high close. The S&P 500 is up 1 point. As oil prices drop 3%, WTI back to $92 a barrel, but gas is up 2 more cents today. AAA's national average for regular, $4.55 per gallon, a quarter more than just a week ago. And one company that relies on fuel is helping its workers afford that.
11: The DoorDash food ordering running a delivery company, says it expects to spend more than $50 million in the second quarter of the year on extra pay for drivers in the U.S. and Canada to offset an increase in gas prices. It announced the program in March. Investors are told on a conference call the gas relief is being paid for by pulling back on some planned investments and that there will be similar adjustments if the gas relief program is extended. DoorDash says demand for delivery remains strong and that more customers are signing up for membership programs and using grocery delivery. Chris Foster, Fox News.
3: After telling that investors that this morning, DoorDash's stock is up a couple of percent today. We got this update to the economy this morning.
12: New claims for unemployment benefits were weaker than expected in the latest reading for the week ending May 2nd. Claims came in at 200,000, and continuing claims, those remaining on benefits, declined to 1.76 million in the week ending April 25th. Outplacement firm Challenger Gray & Christmas also released its monthly report. It says announced April job cuts increased 38% from March. Workplace expert Andy Challenger says technology companies are leading all industries in layoff announcements, and they often cite AI spend and innovation. The Labor Department releases the monthly employment report for April on Friday. Ginny Cosola, Fox News.
3: In the NBA playoffs, New York beat Philadelphia again, giving the Knicks a 2-0 series lead. San Antonio blew out Minnesota to tie that series 1-1. I'm Dave Anthony, and this is Fox News.
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1: Glenn Beck is on.
2: Okay, you sick, twisted freak. Welcome to the program. You know, I've been talking the last few days, in the last couple of weeks, really about fraud and how this is going to save the dollar. It could save America. It will turn our spending problem around quickly, and you don't have... All the politicians can declare a victory because none of them are going to put us through austerity. None of them, no matter how bad things get, none of them are going to say, you know what, we need to start cutting, you know, Medicare or Medicaid or, you know, welfare. They're never going to cut any of that. Never. The way to cut huge numbers out of our budget is to go tackle the fraud. The fraud and the corruption. You could be talking $1 trillion a year. When you calculate all of the fraud all around, it's a huge number, and it's a huge problem. And it would also send a very clear message to not only Americans, but all the freaking politicians and bureaucrats that are so corrupt right now. We're not putting up with it, because I not only want to get the money, I'd like to claw some of it back, but I'd like to put everybody in jail. Anybody who said, keep your mouth shut, should be in jail. And one of the things the government is doing that I just love is we're not just going after the blue states. Everybody is saying, oh, Donald Trump is just trying to get his enemies. No, his enemies in Ohio. We're going after all of the states, red and blue states. And we're actually able to go after some of the red states easier because the red states are actually complying with turning over records and showing what's been happening. And so we're starting to find things. And thank God there are people like Luke Rosiak. Luke is a guy, he is from the Daily Wire. He's a senior investigative reporter. He's you know, won the Doge Award for best reporting on corruption and where our money is going. He has written a great series of articles on the biggest Medicaid scandal that has ever been found. This is going to turn into the biggest heist. I said this in 2009 or 10. You watch, mark my words. The Treasury is being looted, and this is going to all turn out, in the end, to be the biggest theft of the American people or any treasury in the history of the world. And I think that's right where we're headed. And Luke has the information on what's happening in Ohio. He's going to run this down with us, and I want to talk to him a little bit about why the Somalis are involved in all of this. We have to understand it's not a race thing. It's a cultural thing. And when you understand that, you can understand we can have an honest conversation about where should we be looking? Where are the easy, you know, where are the easy things to find? Luke joins me in 60 seconds. First, let me tell you about Rough Greens. Next time you pull through a drive-through and get a hamburger, take it home and throw it in the microwave, set that thing on for about, oh, I don't know, an hour or so, long enough that it comes out a smoldering heap of charcoal. Now spray a little beef flavoring on top and bon appetit, huh? 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Luke, welcome to the program. Thank you for your service. Thank you for being an actual investigative journalist that's not a hack, and you're trying to do the right thing. Thank you for everything you've exposed.
3: Thank you, Glenn.
2: Start at the beginning. Anybody who hasn't been following, give me a quick thumbnail of what is happening in Ohio.
3: So I call it Free Butlers for Somalis. The Medicaid program is sending people to the houses of elderly people who tend to be Somali and saying, you know, you can have somebody come and clean your house, cook for you, even just do companionship and conversation. Which sounds crazy, but the reason that part is key is because what they've done is the people providing these services are their own family members. So they figured out a way to get the government to pay you by the hour to hang out in your own house with your own family. And this is in Ohio alone, this costs $1 billion a year.
2: A billion dollars. Now, how much of this is illegal? Because parts of it, that is the law. You can have companion. You can have somebody come over and clean the house and the government will pay for it, as crazy as that sounds. So where do they go wrong on this?
3: Yeah. So in my opinion, it's essentially all waste and a large portion of it is fraud, but that exact portion is somewhat unknowable because the program is inherently susceptible to fraud. It's happening in people's private residences in ways where it's really hard to prove. Like, were you really hanging out with your family member that day? Is your family member really disabled? Is kind of a subjective, maybe, opinion of a doctor? Is it, can you prove that the doctor was lying? It's very difficult when you open this door that the government's going to start paying people for families hanging out with each other. It gets a little murky. But I found a lot of evidence that the people running these middlemen companies, so if I'm getting paid to hang out with my own mom, I don't get paid directly by Medicaid. Jeez. I become an employee of a different company that then bills Medicaid.
2: Correct.
3: And those companies are owned by the sketchiest people imaginable, and yet the government just trusts whatever form they send in and just reimburses them.
2: So that's what I was, that's one of the things that I looked at. You know, you look in the investigation, 288 Medicaid registered businesses concentrated in 7 buildings. These billed over $250 million alone. One building had 94 companies in it, billing $66 million. And there are a lot of sketchy people making a lot of money. One of them is a Democratic politician, surprise, surprise, Mohammed Jama. And he was running it, you know, part-time while he was out campaigning. He billed $11 million, received a whole bunch of donations from other home health owners, sold it later. And it's this nasty little web of Somalis. And I bring up the Somali thing because I've been trying to figure out why is this happening to the Somali community? And once you understand their culture, this begins to make sense. And you have to pay attention to the Somali culture, because if you don't understand it, you'll never stop it. Do you agree with that?
3: Yeah, you know, I saw the great work that Nick Shirley and people like that did. And some people claim maybe it's cherry picked. And I do a lot with data, and I really wanted to do this in a fair and a precise way. And so DOGE released this data about Medicaid, which was a huge deal because you can look at it comprehensively and you can try to be really analytical and objective. And I got to tell you, like, it's all Somalis. Like, it's insane. I mean, we can't beat around the bush here. It's not even just like a somewhat of a murky correlation. Like, it's almost universal. I mean, I went to, after the data pointed me where to go to find the most sketchy things, it took me directly to what turned out to be the Somali neighborhood of Columbus, Ohio. And Columbus has the second most Somalis in the United States after Minneapolis. And, you know, I think maybe... Right. What you're getting at is, I mean, they come from these clans and they operate as almost like hive, like they're bees in a hive. Like, they work together on things. And that's kind of what you need here. You need...
2: Go ahead. I'm sorry to interrupt. Go ahead.
3: Well, you need doctors in on this. You need a bunch of old people that are going to go to those doctors, and those old people need to be poor, so they're on Medicaid. And then they need to go to the doctors and get the sign off. And then you need... people running these businesses that claim to go to those old people, but they really know the old people. Maybe the old people get a little kickback, but they're not actually showing up. And then you do this at scale, and it's not a huge hourly rate that each person's getting paid, but there's an infinite number of these Somalis. And yeah, I mean, I don't think I saw more than one or two Americans the whole time when I visited hundreds of Medicaid businesses.
2: So here's the thing, and this is why assimilation is so important. Somalis come over here and they are clan-based. They're clan-based, meaning It's their group of family and tight-knit friends that means everything. This is not just, this isn't just, this is the way it operates over in Somali. And the government is something to be exploited and to be used. It's a resource. And it, whatever they can do to strengthen their clan in Somalia, that's the way they do it. Ayan Hirsi Ali wrote, growing up in Somalia meant loyalty to kin was absolute. Loyalty to the nation was theoretical at best. So if you don't understand, you're never going to be able to find all of the connections. You won't understand why it's connected this way. And when you say it's the Somalis, you'll just say, well, that's racist. No, because you're thinking of this in a Western point of view or an American point of view. You can't understand what they're doing if you don't understand the country they came from, and they're not assimilating. They are staying in their clans. Correct?
3: Yeah, I mean, they're certainly not assimilating. Like, I walk through these buildings, and again, I mean, one landlord alone owns, you know, buildings with 300 different Medicaid businesses in it that build $250 million. That's just one landlord in on one street. And there's nobody there. It's not like being in America when you go there. And everybody there is clearly doing like cookie cutter schemes. Like they're all doing the same thing and they're just doing it at massive scale. And they have like weird signs on the door. Like the motto of one of these things was like steaming to assist, steaming to assist. I don't know what that means. It's some sort of poor Somali translation. But it didn't even have a doorknob on the door. So I know nobody was going into it. Wow. But yeah, you know, they oftentimes there's evidence that they may, put companies and put assets in other people's names so that the individual is almost fungible within the clan. And so if you've got a bunch of assets that you don't want the government to see, you may put it in one of your wives' names, and maybe you're not actually officially married in the U.S., partly because polygamy is illegal in the U.S. Maybe you put it in your brother's name, and your brother probably has a different last name than you. So that's going to be hard to track. So they move assets around. In my opinion, there's like essentially two sets of books. And then it's also very hard for American authorities to track them because their names are so common, and it's, you know, there's only a few variations of them. And we don't even know birthdays right. for a lot of these people. It just shows up as January 1st.
2: So help me out on this. You know, when I saw the fraud that was happening in Minneapolis, especially all that money, that cash that was going through the airports, there's no way the airports didn't know that. There's no way the TSA didn't know that. This and it was, we now know, it was pretty much a well-known secret this stuff was happening. And there were people that, you know, started to ring the bell, and they were told by higher-ups, just stay quiet. And either those higher-ups were part of it, or they had tried to do something and they saw people get destroyed. And so they'll just shut your mouth, turn the other way. Because it's almost like mob-like, it seems, in Minneapolis. Was this just the fault that it is so poorly managed, or do you have any indication now that people were turning a blind eye?
3: Maybe they were initially gullible, like in Minneapolis, just Minnesota nice, trusting that most Americans wouldn't demand to get paid for doing things that only a psychopath would bill for. And that logic doesn't hold when you bring in hundreds of thousands of Somalis, because it seems like in their culture, if something is available and you don't take it, it's almost like you're losing money. Like you'd have to be a chump not to raid a treasury program if it's available. And when I did finally find people who were in the offices and they weren't totally just sketchy and vacant, that's what they would say. The answer to why would you demand to get paid to hang out with your own family is because I can.
2: Well, I got to tell you, that is the problem in America. People are starting to feel that way. I'm the only sucker here because I'm the only one not doing it. It seems to be legal. Nobody's getting punished. Why not? I mean, that's a real problem. Again, I can't thank you enough for what you've done, Luke. Where are you going next?
3: We've got stories coming out every day and probably into next week on this topic. And we've got one going up right around now about a couple, you know, a convicted fraudster that's running a Medicaid business, $1 million. And I have him, you know, on audio saying, I was just too dumb. I don't know what the law is. His wife is like stabbing people. And so, yeah, check it out on the Daily Wire. And Mike DeWine, Republican governor of Ohio, says, oh, this is all fine. Nothing to see here.
2: Well, I will tell you, Vivek will change things if he becomes the next governor, because he's not a fan of all this kind of stuff, and he will put the systems in to stop it. Luke, thank you so much. Appreciate it. From the Daily Wire, senior investigative reporter. Read the story now, the latest from Luke Rosiak. All right, let me tell you about our sponsor this half hour. It's the International Fellowship of Christians and Jews. You know, you can get used to almost anything, you know, things that should horrify us. You know, the first time you see footage of missiles and sirens and families running for shelter, it, you know, it hits you like a punch to the chest. But after a while, the brain starts just trying to file it away. It's just more news. And that's what makes life dangerous. Who was the guy that wrote Man's Search for Meaning? He was in a concentration camp. And I remember reading, Viktor Frankl. And he wrote, about how he was sitting next to dead bodies eating a sandwich, something that would have just, you know, you wouldn't have ever done, but it just became normal. We have to be careful of the normalization of things, especially when we look at the suffering that's happening in the Middle East right now. People just trying to hold together some sort of sense of normal life. And there are people that are really in need. And this is where the International Fellowship of Christians and Jews matters so much. They're on the ground right now in Israel, providing food, emergency aid, shelter, security, and support for people who desperately need it. 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
2: So there is a fascinating story that is coming from Right Wing Watch. And I just want to read a little bit of this. The moment he returned to office, President Donald Trump and his administration unleashed a relentless campaign against immigrants on America. Really? Making it harder to apply for legal immigration and refugee status, to carrying out military-style raids and housing immigrants in deadly and dangerous detention camps. On every level, the Trump administration has waged a brutal campaign against both legal and undocumented immigrants in this country. Why do people always say they want to kill the president? Because they actually believe that that stuff is true, that this was military, that he was killing these people, et cetera, et cetera. Given that record, it was rather jarring to watch diehard MAGA activists gather together on Ellis Island last weekend to celebrate America's 250th anniversary. Organized by Moms for Liberty and featuring Glenn Beck along with father and son Christian nationalist pseudo-historians David and Tim Barton, the Sea into Shining Sea event was billed as an enchanting evening of fellowship, fine dining, and a celebration like no other, paying tribute to this great nation. Beck served as the keynote speaker, delivering an address extolling the benefits of immigrants that they get from coming to America and reciprocal benefits America reaps by welcoming them. Over and over again, Beck gushed that throughout the nation's history, millions of immigrants have flocked to America, where they filled our cities with energy and ambition and search for an opportunity to change the world for the better. Along the long list of immigrants and children of immigrants who have gone through to find success, Beck cited none other than Donald Trump. As we were doing our research for this evening, Beck said, I was looking for the names of people who came, and I thought, I wonder if this state has any significance in history with Ellis Island. I want to tell you a story of a young woman in particular you probably never heard of. Her name was Mary Ann. She was born on a remote island, and she left in 1930 on this date, that was last Saturday, to come to Ellis Island. Blah, blah, blah. The whole thing was about, it turns out that Mary Ann is Donald Trump's mom. Okay, so they can't understand why I would say this. The audience erupted in cheers and applause. Beck marveled at how her son had become a real estate tycoon and 45th and 47th president of the United States. There can be no missing the irony that the man hailed as American immigrant success story is currently carrying out a vicious campaign against immigrants from the highest office in the land, and that the very same people who cheered the Trump family's success are simultaneously cheering on the same vicious campaign. It's also ironic that this claim was made by Glenn Beck, who spent his entire 2016 warning that Trump was crazy, dangerous psychopath and the biggest flaming ass you could possibly imagine. I think I probably did say all of those things. But boy, was I wrong. Now, here's the thing. There's no vicious campaign. There is a return to law. We want immigrants. Now, I think, honestly, we should pause immigration right now because it's out of control. So I don't have a problem with a saying no immigrants right now. Pause until we get a handle on what's going on. But we want immigrants here. They do renew us. We are all coming from immigrants. Most of us, unless you're Native America, we came from an immigrant family. But our families came, for the most part, our families came wanting to better themselves, knowing that they couldn't accomplish the things. They were tied to the family name, the past, the guilds, all of the restrictions, you know, of Europe. They came here because they could better themselves and you could actually have a chance to succeed. If my relatives came over here and they wanted to sponge off of Americans and they wanted to steal from us, they didn't want to assimilate, they wanted to recreate Europe here, I'd be against them too. This is about legal immigration done in a compassionate way, in a way that makes everyone stronger. I don't know how the left doesn't see it. Actually, I do. They don't want to see it. Our sponsor is SuperSure.
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0: Welcome to the Glenn Beck program. Ricky, what are the insiders saying? What are the comments we're seeing online?
1: One of them said that it saddens me that there has been so much Somali fraud that I am now prejudiced against all of them.
0: Ooh.
1: That's tough.
0: That is tough. Fight that instinct. Fight that. And it's hard. It's really hard because you are being... This is their intent. The intent of so many in this country is to divide us and to get us to feel these things. You know, I've tried, and I don't think I have had these moments. I've had moments of ignorance, but I don't ever have had a feeling that I've heard described with people going, you know, I'm in a room full of black people and I think they're all going to kill me. I've not had that. I have noticed, and I have to fight it. I have noticed that I don't think things about them. I think things about how I think they're viewing me. And this happens in all kinds of, you know, because if I'm walking in the streets in San Francisco, I don't care what color you are. I'm thinking that, you know, but it's been so hammered in us that all blacks believe this, which is not true. All blacks believe this. They're all on the other side and they all think that whites are racist and everything else. And you can watch this online. You can see it, et cetera, et cetera. And I have caught myself thinking they probably hate me. If they know who I am, they probably hate me. I think that about most people and, you know, depending on where I am, we have to fight that. We have to fight that because that's not true. It's not true. And, you know, I was at the event on Saturday at Ellis Island, and I had a friend there who I didn't see until after. And he is a very big lefty, and he was there to show support and yada, yada. And he's a really nice guy, really nice guy. But he does not agree with me. Okay? But I like him. He likes me. And he said to me afterwards, he wrote to me and he said, Glenn, and I was thinking about him the whole time. I'm listening to everything and I'm thinking, how is he viewing this? And he wrote to me afterwards and he said, Glenn, it was such a lovely evening. And he said, I want to thank you and everybody involved for really giving me a new way to look at everything and to understand how you view things. This is a guy, and I have several friends like this, and this is where we all need to try to be, is they will ask me, this guy in particular years ago came to me and he said, hey Glenn, I know, you know, I watch your show and everything, and I really don't understand. Do you really believe XYZ? I really do. Can you tell me how you got there? And that's where we go. We talk about what brought you this way? What framed your worldview this way to try to understand it? We've stopped doing that to one another. If I say I don't want to even talk to you. I don't want to listen to you. What I'm saying is you have nothing to teach me. I know everything I need to know. And I don't. I look at the left and I do. You know, when you look at the organizations, you can look at that and go, I know what the SPLC is doing. I know exactly what they're doing. And I know why they're doing it. I know exactly what the progressive organizations are doing and why they're doing it. But I don't necessarily know everybody in the organization. Do they actually believe that as well? And I want to know those. I want to know, how did you get there? Because if I can learn that, maybe I might learn something that will help me understand or see things in a different light. But it'll also help me be able to relate to you and talk. And we have this problem. Did you see that there's this new story out? It's in the show prep today. Losing relationships over politics, School of Social Ecology. More than a third of Americans have reported that they have lost relationships with friends, family, romantic partners, and coworkers over political differences. That's really sad. Those who lost relationships were more hostile towards their political opponents, voters say, more than party elites. 37% of Americans have reported having an experience of political breakup at some point in their lives. Of those, 62% had a falling out with a friend, 40% a family member, 29% a coworker, 10% with a romantic partner. More than half reported losing more than one type of a relationship. The comparison of breakouts stemming from the 2016 and the 2024 presidential elections found the 2024 election far surpassed the rate of 2016. Okay. 47% of Democrats reported having experienced a political breakup, compared to just 29% of Republicans. Independents fell at 39%. 66% of the Democrats say they were the ones who ended the relationship, compared to only 27% of the Republicans. Well, that's good news for Republicans. And, you know, I honestly don't know. I really don't know. I have people in my own family, and I've lost familial relationships. I have lost friends. You know, we've all gone through this. We all are dealing with it at some level or another. We're all going through the same thing. And I really don't know why it is so important for me or any of us to be right and have to prove that we're right to that person. I love my family for many more reasons than who they voted for. And I don't know why I am such a horrible person if I support Donald Trump. And if I support the one you like, then I'm a really great person. And I can be a great person overnight, not by changing anything other than saying, I don't like Donald Trump. And then all of a sudden, I'm a hero. That shows some sort of an illness or a sickness or a mental disorder there on Donald Trump. But I don't care who you voted for. And in fact, you're more interesting to me if you vote differently than me. And I don't mean, you know, like crazy radically different, because that is sometimes it'll be like, oh, you're a communist. You're for drinking blood at night and you're a vampire. I don't need you to be that different. But I like learning things from people who think differently than I do. I learn so much, and that's what we should do. So fight that, because that's what the system needs you to feel. You need to hate a group of people. Fight it. But again, it's not your fault. It's really not, if you're fighting it. It's not your fault. The cry of racist has been so overused and so blanketed that you can have somebody that has stabbed somebody on videotape and you go, that person should be in jail. Why? Because he's black? No, because he's holding a bloody knife that he just put and pulled out of somebody's chest. That's why. You're a racist. That is designed to get you to hate groups of people. That's what they want. And until that stops, we're going to continue. But it's not going to stop by us yelling at them or not talking to them. It's not. It's only going to isolate us further. Do you know who saved? Do you know how most Jews were saved in World War II against the Nazis? There were very few people that were like, you know, I love the Jewish people and the Jewish people are just going to. It wasn't that. Very few righteous among the nations, if you will, saved groups of people. Most of the time, they saved one person or one family. And you know what they said? Every time. Well, this is my Jew. I know this. He's not like the others. And because the Jewish people were so isolated, they kept, and it's because of the culture, but because they kept to themselves and were so isolated, and their habits were so different that we couldn't relate, that it was easy to paint the picture so broad brushed. But when you would have a personal interaction with somebody, this is why, honestly, never forget the literal communist that came into my office one time. Very famous. One of the best writers in all of Hollywood. Comedic writer. Brilliant guy. I have a lot of respect for his work. He came into my office and he was shaking. He hated me so much. He was just shaking. And he said, and I'm not going to buy into it because I hear everybody who meets you, they end up liking you. And I'm not going to be fooled by your, I think he called it hypnosis. And I'm like, okay, dude. An hour later, I walked out of the room and I've told you the story before. He said to the people left in the room, oh, I like him. Why? Because you got to know me. I'm no longer this cartoon figure. That's why we can't isolate ourselves. We should not divorce ourselves from people. Otherwise, one of us is going to be in a group and the other group is going to be painted as a monster and you'll be more likely to go, yeah, let's round them all up. You can't do that. You must integrate. The more we isolate ourselves into a group, the more danger both sides are in. So fight that. Fight that with everything in you. Geez, I've got so much to talk about. I'm going to take a quick break here because there's something that happened on 60 Minutes that I want to talk about and address. Another effort to get you to distrust people who are trying to help and trust the government from 60 Minutes. Coming up next. First, let me tell you about Rapid Radios. You know, it used to happen every single time when there was a kind of an emergency. Everybody would reach for their phone at exactly the same time. The networks got jammed. You remember trying to make a call on 9/11? Everything was jammed. Everything was delayed. 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
9: 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How did my father become the scheming mastermind? 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

So I want to address something quickly here that happened on 60 Minutes, because, again, there is this effort to divide us, and there is this effort to get you to believe things that are just not true. And maybe if you want to speak generally, maybe some of these things are true, but nuance is so important. On 60 Minutes, they said, you know, people are coming in to these disaster areas like hurricanes, and they're coming in because they think the government isn't doing anything. Well, the government is doing things, blah, blah, blah. Well, no, that's not true in specific cases. Sometimes they are, sometimes they aren't. You know, when the people of Western North Carolina went through that disaster, Mercury One was on the first, they were first on the ground before FEMA or the Red Cross. And FEMA failed. And we all know that if you are willing to look at the actual facts on the ground. They were nowhere to be found, poor communication. Victims were kicked out of FEMA-funded hotel rooms. I remember it was around Christmas time. I get a panic phone call in the, you know, like at 7 or 8 o'clock at night because FEMA had said, you got to kick all these people out. We're not paying for their hotel rooms anymore. Well, A, that's not the thing you do at 7 o'clock at night. These were families and it was snowing and they had nothing, nothing. And so what are they going to do? So I get a call from Mercury One and they're like, Glenn, you willing to write a check? And I'm like, write the check. I'll write the check. Whatever has to, just write the check. Keep these families in. We filled the gap, okay? We filled the gap of airlifting abandoned Americans off of rooftops, and we brought them straight to the hospital. We provided essential supplies that the government wasn't doing.

0: that wasn't there and was lying to you? Or, you know, I dismiss a lot of what I see on social media, but if I see somebody on the roof in a flood and they're taping, they're like, help us, nobody's coming, I will go and help them, okay? Because it's not the government's responsibility. This is a lie that was started by Jimmy Carter, that you are not the first responder. When it comes to our neighbors and our families and our friends, we are the first responders. We hope to get help from the government, or hope to get help from the fire or police, but we're the first responders. And you know what? We're there long after. If you're doing it right, you're there long after. We are still in Western North Carolina. Did you even know that? We're still in Hawaii with the fires. We're still there. Every single day we work in Western North Carolina with the Better Together Coalition. And we're not going to leave until the job is done. And we're helping them build homes every week, allowing these people who have not been in a home since the hurricane to be able to move in. They lost everything, to move into their home, to know that they're not abandoned. And you should see these people. You know, you should see this community coming together. And that you don't get from FEMA. You get that from community and people who actually care. This isn't a commercial, but I'm going to turn it into one. Would you join us on this effort? 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Become part of this amazing team. I don't hate the government or anything else. I just think it's our responsibility. If I want the government to do less, that means we have to do more. We're the first responders, and we're better at it because we actually care. 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Find out more.
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2: This is not like what happened in 2020. I'm Dave Anthony, Fox News. That assurance this morning from the World Health Organization after confirming 5 of the 8 suspected cases of hantavirus on a cruise ship with passengers on board now in quarantine.
3: 3 people have died and we're being warned more cases could follow. But the World Health Organization insists this is not the start of a COVID-style pandemic. WHO epidemiologist Maria van Kerkhove.
4: This is not COVID. This is not influenza. It spreads very, very differently.
3: The ship is heading to the Canary Islands where it's expected to dock this weekend. Officials are keeping tabs on 29 passengers who left the cruise last month.
2: That's Fox's Jonathan Savage. We're still waiting for Iran's response to the U.S. proposal attempting to end the conflict that's driven up gas prices more than 50% since it started. But Energy Secretary Chris Wright tells Fox it was necessary.
5: President Trump is absolutely unwilling to hand the next administration a nuclear-armed Iran.
2: And Wright says the potential deal being proposed would
5: end the Iranian nuclear program and to restore flow of traffic through the Straits of Hormuz. That day is coming. The question is just with Iran's cooperation or without Iran's cooperation.
2: We'll hear from President Trump later this hour, meeting with Brazil's president at the White House. Secretary of State Marco Rubio spent hours talking to Pope Leo today at the Vatican following the controversy last month when the president called the Pope soft on crime and nuclear weapons, responding to the Pope's criticism of the U.S. bombing of Iran. There is a lot of rubble in Mississippi, where tornadoes did a lot of damage to nearly 500 homes and injured at least 17 people.
6: At least 14 tornadoes were reported to have touched down in central and western Mississippi. A dozen of the people hospitalized were brought in from a severely damaged trailer park. It's in Bogachita, Mississippi, where this man lives.
7: There was trees popping. I had a tree coming down to my front yard.
6: Dozens of roads are closed. There was also hail up to 2¾ inches across.
2: That's Fox's Chris Foster. 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
2: We have an update on the Minnesota immigration enforcement controversy that included the deadly shooting of Renee Good earlier this year. The federal government is complying with a judge's order.
1: A defense attorney representing a convicted child sex offender and illegal immigrant who dragged ICE agent Jonathan Ross with his car last year, injuring him, says a judge has ordered the federal government to comply.
4: They turned over digital drive with the ordered materials.
1: Attorney Eric Newmark, the information related to Renee Good, who was shot and killed by Ross earlier this year. Newmark wanted the info, including Ross's personnel file and any statements he made the day he killed Good. Information the city has also sued the government for that Newmark vows to make public, so long as it pertains to his client's case. Jeff Manasso, Fox News.
2: This is the 75th annual National Day of Prayer. And this morning at the U.S. Capitol, House Speaker Mike Johnson said,
7: "The long arc of American history has been charted by the prayers of God-fearing people."
2: At 8 o'clock Eastern tonight, there's a virtual prayer event for anyone to take part in at the National Day of Prayer's website and social media pages. And a spokesman for Rudy Giuliani posted on X, "The power of prayer is working." urging people to continue to pray for ex-New York City mayor, who was also a controversial Trump lawyer in the first president's term.
12: A spokesman for Rudy Giuliani says he is no longer considered to be in critical condition and has left the intensive care unit. The former New York City mayor was hospitalized in critical condition with pneumonia on Sunday. Giuliani, who is 81, will remain in the hospital to further recover and is being monitored as a precautionary measure. His spokesman says Giuliani was previously diagnosed with restrictive airway disease, which he said was a result of his proximity to the debris from the collapsed World Trade Center towers following the terror attacks of September 11th, 2001. In New York, Tanya J. Powers, Fox News.
2: On Wall Street, the Dow's down 40 points, but the Nasdaq's at a new record high. I'm Dave Anthony. This is Fox News.
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0: 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Glenn Beck is
1: on. Oh my gosh, we have covered so much, and we still have so much left to cover. I want to play some audio for you from that comes out of California, from the head of CARE in California, that proves everything we said in our documentary, StopTheConquest.com. It proves everything that we said is true. And I'll play that for you here in just a little while. And by the way, California just gave CARE $40 million, and now we know that some of that money went to organizations with terror ties. What is the agenda here? California is broke. I mean, instead of giving that $40 million away, what do you say you give $40 million in gas tax breaks, California? Which one would you rather have? They have a California debate tonight. I want to talk about that also. But I want to just take a quick stop and talk to you about either you or somebody you know that is just exhausted from all of this. We'll do that here in 60 seconds. 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You know, when you are buying or selling a house, you need to have a great team around you, and you need somebody who knows how real estate works, you know, making good decisions from start to finish. I mean, you know, when I was trying to sell a house, I've done this over and over again, you get bad advice and it can cost you months, or it can cost you a whole buttload of money because of the months it sat on the market, or because, you know, you sold it at a lower price than you should have. 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You know, I want to talk to you from a place of experience and struggle myself, even currently. You know, I used to think that if I would just work harder, I push harder, you know, I tried harder, I remain angry enough or whatever, or have formed enough, I could keep the walls from collapsing. And I catch myself in this all the time, too. What am I going to do to save the Republic? I'm not going to save the Republic. You're not going to save the Republic. Maybe together we can. But we can only do what we can do. And if you look around you right now, absolutely everything feels unstable. The economy, the culture, politics, wars breaking out, our families, prices climbing, paychecks somehow or another feel smaller every single month. People are screaming at each other online. My gosh, I don't even go there anymore. I just don't look at it, because you read some of the comments and you're like, what is happening? We're turning into animals. Meanwhile, you're just trying to keep your family afloat. You're trying to pay the mortgage. You're trying to hold your marriage together. You're trying to raise decent kids. The world feels like it's lost its mind. Just trying to keep your kids safe and on a decent track. Oh my gosh. Feels like you're drowning, doesn't it? And that pressure does something to people. And it did something to me, you know, bad, not all at once, just slowly and quietly. And it turns you, and it makes you more angry and more bitter. When I was in my 20s and 30s, I was really a control freak. I mean, I still kind of am a control freak. I know what I know, and I know what I like, and we go for that. You know, I do my best. But I had to control everything, you know, and I got in this place to where I thought, you know, if I can just get ahead of the next disaster, or if I could just get the next promotion, if I could just get that raise, buy that house, afford that car, if I could just win the next argument, if I could just get people to see things what I want them to see, then maybe I'd feel okay.
2: No,
1: no. Those things would happen, and then I would feel more empty. It might make me feel good for a minute, and then I was like, but I'm not happy. I don't feel better. And then I'd be like, well, because I have to have the next thing. I have to do the next thing. And every time that would happen, it would leave me empty, and it would build on itself, and I'd feel worse and worse and worse. The tighter you grip onto life, the faster it slips through your fingers. And after a while, you don't recognize yourself anymore. How many of our friends are completely different than they used to be? And I don't mean in a good way. Are we different? I don't know about you, but there are times I'm exhausted all the time. I'm angry for reasons I can't really even put my finger on. I'm numb to the things that I should be grateful for. I'm distracted when I should be present. What I did in my 20s and 30s is I then medicated. And you might know people who do it. I mean, I did it with drugs and alcohol and work, really. But some people medicate themselves just by outrage and anger or isolation or buying things that you don't need or pretending everything's fine because you don't want to think about it. Because if you think about it, you'll know it's going to fall apart. You know, on bad days now, I don't drink or work. I mean, I guess I work a little more than I probably should, but I do find myself at times in endless scrolling. And on really bad days, sometimes I will recognize it and I'll go, what am I doing? You should stop. And then I say, yeah, I will in a minute. And 30 minutes later, I'm still doom scrolling. And I think that's where a lot of people are right now. We haven't necessarily hit rock bottom, which kind of scares me, but we are spiritually exhausted. We are emotionally way underwater. We are isolated, feel alone. And, you know, there's a really strange thing that I discovered, you know, when my old life started breaking apart. The answer I found was not gaining more control. The answer was admitting, I can't change any of this stuff. I don't have any control over anybody else, the world, what happens to me. That was really the turning point, the realization that the moment I stopped saying, I got this, and admitted, no, I don't have this. In fact, I have no idea what I'm doing. I don't control any of this, but that's okay. I can only control how I react to things. People tend to carry more things. And this, I guess, one of the things I really want to make sure that I share with you today. You're carrying too much. You're carrying burdens that don't belong to you. You're carrying burdens that you were never meant to carry by yourself. Okay. You're solving problems that cannot be solved by you, by yourself. We try to predict the future, you know, fix the country, save our kids, survive the economy, hold our relationships together, and then somehow or another still sleep well at night. No wonder people are cracking. I want to challenge you to engage in radical honesty. Radical honesty is the only way we survive. And it starts with looking in the mirror and dropping the act. That you're in control. This is really a hard thing to do because we react to fear too much. And we think we're all alone. And we somehow or another, life convinces us, or maybe social media, or no, this happened to me before social media. So somehow or another, we just convince ourselves that everybody else is better than us. That we have some flaw or something that we hang on to from our childhood or whatever that makes us really special in a bad way. It's not true. It is so weird. We blame everything else, but in our quietest moments, really, we blame ourselves. We are self-hating egomaniacs. And we just have to start with ourselves and start looking where we got so bitter and where it's taken root. You know, yeah, we have to start saying, you know, fear has been driving a lot of my decisions and it's got to stop. Fear of losing my job, fear of not being able to, whatever it is. Admit the resentment that you might feel, the pride, the damage that you have done to yourself or others. One of the biggest problems we have as a society is we blame everything else. We blame the media. We blame the politicians. We blame our parents. I'm in the end phases, I think, of my last two in the phase of blaming us for, you know, mom and dad for everything. I think we're going to be coming up to the end of this soon, but we're in it right now. And I just love it as my favorite time of childhood. But we always blame something. Radical honesty. Just start telling the truth about you. And it's hard, but it's freedom. And then the part that everybody misunderstands and everybody hates because they misunderstand it, surrender. People think that surrendering means, you know, to give up or to surrender to the chaos or to surrender to the mob. No, it doesn't mean that. It means to surrender to the understanding that I'm not God. You're not God. I can't control anything that happens to me. I can't control other people. I can't stop bad things from happening. I can't stop anything. I really can't. Life is not fair. It's not. And I can't change that. But I can choose how it affects me. Because I can't carry the entire weight of the world on my shoulders, and you can't either. We were never supposed to. And if we can begin by getting rid of the illusion that we can force life to obey you, I can't even control my kids. I hate to admit that. Maybe that makes me a bad parent, but I can't even, right? They don't even listen. When my kids come to me and, Dad, I learned something about history. Oh, really? You did? Huh. Yeah. Do you know that artifact is sitting in my office that you walk by every day? And I've told you that story a million times. Is it really? I don't listen. This thought that we can control things, it just destroys you. It's an illusion. So engage in radical honesty. Tell the truth. Begin today. Make a decision today. Tell the truth. Make amends. Be dependable. Stay sober or sober-minded. Love your family deeply. Spend every minute present with them. Admit when you're wrong. Turn off the phone. Help the person in front of you. Just say hello to the person in front of you. They might be nasty and bitter. Oh, well, that's their choice. I'm going to be nice. Get your soul in order. I know somebody who's really successful, and I said, what is your secret? And he said, before I go to bed, I learn something new. Every day, I have to learn something new. I have to expand my world a little bit every day. I have this thing that sits on my coffee table at home, and it's 40 different things that you can do that might scare you. Do one thing that scares you every day. So start with maybe one thing a week. Better yet, just think of this. Just make a list of the things. This is fun in the end. It's scary to do, but it's fun in the end. Make a list and keep this list of the things that you're really afraid of in life. What is the worst that someone could find out about you? Or say about you or do to you? Put it out there. Put it in writing. And then just ponder it and like, that's really pretty stupid. You won't feel that way at first, but you will. If you keep that and you keep looking back, you will. If you fear some revelation about something that you're doing, stop doing that. That makes that fear go away. And then make amends. Deal with it as openly and as positively as possible. Once you do that, if that's one thing you're afraid somebody's going to find out about, whatever it is, stop doing it. Make amends. Deal with it as openly as you can in a positive way. The power over you is gone. And if somebody says something, you're afraid of somebody saying something about you that's not true, that's their problem, not yours. Don't make it your problem. If you lose friends over lies, they weren't your friends anyway. And I know that sounds small, but it's not. A society only survives when enough ordinary people choose to live their lives with integrity while the world around them has lost its mind. And I think people deep down are starving for this right now. Honesty, truth, integrity. We get slogans and rage and political messiahs. That's not going to save us. We need solid ground. Everything, I told you this would happen years ago. I remember saying over and over and over again, there's going to come a time when everything you thought you could trust, everything you thought was solid will be liquid. We're there. So look for things that are still solid. The only things that are real solid, that are actually solid, are eternal and immovable. That's the key. Don't look for anybody who's telling you new things today. You know what's really solid is if you decide to accept different people's pronouns. That's all part of the insanity. Go back and look at things that have been said for generations that are true. There's your solid ground. Because what we're all searching for is peace. And peace that's not dependent on election results. Peace treaties, stock markets, what's trending online. We just want to become whole again. And that begins, maybe, by saying the words we hate saying. I'm not in control of this. I can't do this alone. And strangely, that's not the end of strength. That's where strength begins. More in a minute. You know, there's a lot of things, in life that people put off dealing with until they absolutely have to. Changing the oil in their car, cleaning out the garage, going to the dentist after they've been saying, it doesn't really hurt that bad for about 9 months. And a lot of people, it's Medicare. It falls into that same category. They know they have to figure it out eventually, but they start looking into it and they're hit with so many options. It's so confusing. Deadlines, letters everywhere, plans, fine print. Your brain is like, I can't do this anymore. 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Their advisors can walk you through your options, you compare plans from a wide range of providers, and help you find coverage that fits your specific need and budget. 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They actually have a system where they can look at every single plan. Nobody else can do this. 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These are tech bros that started this because they saw their parents were being ripped off. You can get the best coverage because they're looking at everything. Give them a call. The call is free. Just dial #250, say the keyword chapter. Make this chapter the best chapter of your life. They'll help you do it. #250, keyword chapter. 10 seconds, station ID.
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1: Let me go to Dave in New Jersey. Hello, Dave.
2: Hello, Glenn. How are you?
1: Hi. Yes, I'm very good.
2: I'm the Dave from New Jersey that called about buying a ticket for the Ellis Island event, and I didn't tell my wife. And
1: you didn't what? I'm sorry.
2: And I didn't tell my wife. She had found out about it because the credit card went through.
1: Oh, how did that?
2: It was the best thing that ever happened. We had such.
1: You ended up bringing your wife, did you not?
2: Yes, I did. And it was just, yeah. We had from beginning to end a magnificent time. Lisa Bowden, who ran the event, she said to me, make sure you find me because I want to meet your wife. So she came to our table. And while we were talking to her, we saw you at the table, walking around. And I'm like, oh, there's Glenn. And the people at our table, I guess, apparently were your neighbors in Idaho at your ranch. And really nice people. Really? Just wonderful people.
1: Yeah, good. Oh, good.
2: Yeah, and it's hysterical because you just said, say hello to people in front of you. And as I'm getting off of the ferry, I'm like this guy with the velvet coat and the scarf, like, big guy. And he turns around and it's Sebastian Gorka. I felt like Forrest Gump. Like, we're outside at the after party trying to stay warm by the little,
1: Heaters.
2: And Harmy Dillon is standing there right next to me. It was really a wonderful, and I got to say, the speech you gave was unbelievable. Really, really something. You know, we were just so thankful to be able to see that in person, but it was a very moving speech. And the people there, you know, the Moms of Liberty, they were on the Southern Poverty, like, hit list.
1: Yeah, no, they're hate mongers. I know.
2: Yep.
1: We all are. Everybody who spoke there, I think, was on the we're all terrorists or, you know, white supremacists or something on the Southern Poverty Law Center. But I'm glad you noticed that doesn't really fit the bill with us. Dave, thank you. My best to your wife. Thanks for coming. I'm glad you enjoyed it. If you missed any of it and you want to experience it, glennbeck.com/torch. You know, there are moments in life that change people forever. And sometimes those moments last only a couple of seconds. Young woman walks into a clinic. She feels scared. She's pressured. She's completely overwhelmed. She has everybody in her life saying, got to get rid of this baby. 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

0: I want to bring Jason in on this next segment because we found something from the from Christopher Rufo. He posted a video from the California leader of CARE, and she's in this meeting privately, and she is being videotaped, and she says, look, this is what you have to do on social media, blah, blah, blah. And this proves everything we did in our, you know, the jihad against the West. What was the name of that special?
1: We called it the Jihad from Within.
0: Yeah, Jihad from Within. And you can find it at stoptheconquest.com and share it, all the documents, everything, but share it. But we should post up with that. We should post this because this is exactly what we said. And people don't want to believe that people can be this way, but they are. I want you to listen to what this leader at CARE just told the Muslims in California. Listen.
2: Now imagine your LinkedIn profile says, I hate all Zionists. Replace hate with whatever inappropriate must, like, you know, something I can't say here.
0: Stop. Not stop. Strategic. What? Stop. What does that mean? Replace hate with something I can't say here. It should be as strong as you get. I hate all Zionists. You what? I want to kill all Zionists? I mean, that, I think that's what she's implying, because I can't think of anything that's worse than I hate all Zionists unless you get into I want to kill all Zionists, right? Can you think of anything between those two?
1: Jason? Globalize the infatada is a nice euphemism, I guess, for
0: right,
1: that.
0: Right.
1: Which means kill the Jews.
0: It means kill the Jews. Right? Jason, are you with me on that? Can you think of anything?
3: Exactly that. 100%.
0: Right. Okay. It's I want to start it from the beginning. So you hear that again. She is clearly saying here, and she's making a long pause, hate the Zionists, because she knows she's being recorded, maybe. And she just doesn't want to utter it out loud. But listen to what she says right after that about uttering it out loud. Listen again.
2: Now imagine your LinkedIn profile says, I hate all Zionists. Replace hate with whatever inappropriate must, like, you know, something I can't say here. Not strategic, right? Like, not strategic. Now, you may sit that, you may say that sitting around Kahwa House on a Friday night, but you're not going to say it on your LinkedIn.
0: Stop. You're going to say that out loud Friday night among your friends, but you don't want to say it online because, not because it's wrong, not because we shouldn't say it, but because it's not strategic. Continue.
2: And so think, so one, we have to do the basics. We have to remember that Allah protects us. And then strategic versus reckless. And this is a ongoing process.
0: That's an amazing statement. This is the leader of CARE in California. CARE that Gavin Newsom just gave $40 million of taxpayer money to this organization. They tracked the money. It looks like some of the money went to actual organizations with ties directly to terrorists. California, are you really cool with that? Are you fine? Are you so dead inside? Are you so brainwashed that you can't see that? You people who keep voting for the same people, are you that brainwashed? Are you really to the point to where she can say this on a tape that has been released and it makes no impact on you? You don't question, and then you don't question giving $40 million to them?
1: It wasn't just California taxpayers. Much of that money was from federal grants. So you paid for CARES, little nonprofit services, whatever it is that they're actually doing in California. You paid for that, Glenn.
0: Should all go away. Those people should go to jail. Look at that story. Follow that story. But they should all go to jail. They should all go to jail. But what does this prove? Jason, what does this prove about our special?
3: Everything that we were talking about with how the, you know, this conquest starts, how they get it through, it proves everything that we were talking about. We talked about specifically in the special about, we go back to the 1990s Holy Land Foundation case. And there's, you know, groups like CARE, founding members of CARE were at that event. And for some reason, they were unindicted conspirators. That's what they were declared. So they never really saw justice on that. I have no idea what the legalese around that is. But it's very interesting that some of the things that we pointed out in that meeting, the Holy Land Foundation case, they discussed, through wiretaps is how we know this, they discussed creating a new neutral organization because, quote, it is known who we are. The following year after this, the Council on American Islamic Relations, CARE, was formed. The following year. And going further, in 2007, federal prosecutors stated in a court filing that CARE was founded by Muslim Brotherhood leaders who conspired with other affiliates to support terrorists while concealing those connections from the American public. And they still have chapters all over the country.
0: And what do the terrorists believe? Kill all the Jews. That's what they believe in the Middle East. In Palestine, you saw it on October, is it kill all the Jews. Here she is openly saying, you know, I hate all Zionists. Or, I mean, I could be wrong, but the only thing I can think of that she couldn't utter out loud was, I want to kill all the Zionists, kill all the Jews. Same thing from an organization that was started as a front because, quote, people know who we are. Now, here's the problem. I'm telling you who they are. You might know who they are. You've done your homework. Why doesn't the left know who they are? Why will no one, why have we gotten so, this is why we have to talk to each other and never close your mind. You can't expect others to open their mind if you can't open your mind. Other people's minds are so closed to this, they won't even listen. And that's how they'll get away with this. They had to convince us that they were somebody else. Now it's clear they are exactly who we thought they were, and nobody's going to do anything. And this, honestly, this goes to the elections. You know, I said a couple of days ago, I think it was Chip Roy was on. I said, I'm going to ask every politician that's on that's running for anything. I'm going to ask them two questions. And, you know, I used to ask, how is your soul? Because it used to be, you know, if you don't know who you are, you don't know God you serve, you go to Washington, you're definitely lost. Even if you know who God is, you might still get lost in Washington, D.C., because it is a black hole. But I want to know two things. And I think this should be asked by every person to every politician. You go to a town hall, these two questions need to be asked. Will you rout out every bit of corruption in red states and blue states? I don't care if it's a Republican or a Democrat doing it. Will you stop the fraud and corruption? Will you be relentless on that? Yes or no? Two, will you pass a law that says no Sharia law in America? If these guys are not yes immediately to both of them, don't vote for them. Do not vote for them. These are the two things that are going to kill us. The debt is completely out of control. And if we can save $500 billion to $1 trillion every day and get that off of our books, That's more savings than any politician will ever give you on anything else. They're not going to cut any program. Fraud, they can cut and they'll be a hero. We need to convince them you're going to be a hero. But they're not doing the things that are very obvious to the average person. And you know where you saw that? You saw that in Indiana. You saw that in the election in Indiana on Tuesday. How did those results come back? Those who were the rhinos, out. You know, and I've been saying this for a while, you're going to hit a point, and I think we're there. You're going to hit a point to where nobody believes you anymore, and you'll be out. I won't vote for these guys anymore unless they're seen fighting in action. And I mean to the death, to where the party hates their guts because they won't shut up about the Save America Act or whatever it is. I won't vote for you because you're not, this is it. What is your excuse? We have the White House, we have the Senate, we have the House. What's your excuse? We have the Supreme Court. What is your excuse now? You just don't want to do it for some reason or another. You will not listen to the people. And sorry, I trust the people every time. Every time. People will get it wrong, but eventually they'll figure it out. Have you noticed this? We've been wondering, when is America going to figure this out? We've been saying that since 2006. When's America going to figure this out? When are we going to wake up? When are we going to? Well, you're seeing it. They're waking up. They're waking up. They'll get it wrong, but eventually people will figure it out. These guys won't because they're not incentivized. Every politician should be frightened to the core. Frightened to the core. I'm going to lose my job. And I'm going to be very unpopular when I come home because I was a coward. I wouldn't listen to the people. I wouldn't do the things that the people knew I was supposed to do. And in many cases, I promised I would do. I just wouldn't do it. What's your excuse? Why? You have no excuse. When you come home, you know, I wouldn't want you in my corporation. I wouldn't want you on my board of directors. I don't care if you have connections in Washington. That's sick. That sickens me. That sickens me. You're on the board because you have connections to Washington? Yeah, let me go into the vomitorium for about 20 minutes. I'll come back. That's grotesque. I don't want you on my board of directors. I don't want to work with you. You've proven to me who you were. The chips were down. You had a chance to stand and stand for the people and the republic. You didn't do it. Why do I want you in my company? These guys should come home and they should find it very difficult to find a job. And not because people are campaigning against them or, you know, there's some mob outside screaming that they shouldn't be hired. No, just because everybody knows he's a weasel politician that when the chips are down, he doesn't do anything. Why should I trust him in this? You know, that one was important. That one was saving the country. You don't think he's going to save himself? You don't think he'd maybe even, you know, do the wrong things for the company? When nobody's really watching compared to where he was watching. He was on the biggest stage in the world. Now we're going to put him in a company and we're going to trust him? No, thank you. No, thank you. These guys need to know we're done. We're done. And don't forget. Don't forget. They have everything they need. And they just won't get the job done. Time for new blood. And you know what? If these guys don't do it, the new class doesn't do it, vote them out. Give them 2 years. Vote them out. That's why Congress is elected every 2 years. They're the closest to you. They're the ones that you can vote out the fastest. Vote them out. Find new people. Eventually, we'll get it because the people get it. And Californians don't seem to get it, but the people will get it. All right, more in just a second. Let me tell you about Patriot Mobile. 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For a lot of people, that's exactly what's happening with their cell phone provider, but they don't realize it. When you're in bed with one of these big companies, you pay the bill, you use the service, maybe it's good service, but they're taking some of your money and they're pouring it because it's split up over all of us. They're pouring millions of dollars into activist groups and cultural movements that you would never voluntarily support in a million years. Hey, by the way, what happened to the Occupy Wall Street people? 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

0: her freeway tomorrow with her, and we can find some of these people she's going to offer treatment for. She's going to get stabbed in the neck. These people do not want a bed. They want fentanyl or super meth. These ideas cost us over $400 million to house for 70, what did you say? 3,000 people for $400 million is an absolute failure for both of them. They're a team.
1: I mean, it is finally, there is a chance. You think there's a chance?
2: I don't know about a chance. I mean, LA is lost, but Lord knows they need him. And Lord knows they haven't seen a politician like that come through in a long time.
1: Oh, man, I got to tell you, you know, the homeless are not voting. Well, maybe they are in California. They'll bus everybody in. But, I mean, if I was living in Los Angeles, I mean, even diehards living in Los Angeles know there's a real problem here. There's a real problem. And if you watch him, maybe it's just me, but he makes an awful lot of sense. Imagine having him as the mayor of L.A. Things would change dramatically. Overnight, they would change. Pray, pray, pray. All right. We will see you tomorrow. Thank you so much for joining us. You missed any of the show. Really great show. We start with actually with time travel in a weird way. Check it out wherever you get your podcasts.
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0: had reached a conclusion on a U.S. framework for peace.
1: The U.S. is reportedly seeking a 20-year ban on enrichment with additional punishment for Iran if it violates the terms, while also banning underground facilities and allowing snap inspections. And the president previously said he didn't think 20 years was enough, and he has maintained that his position is that Iran can never get a nuclear weapon. So we're waiting on the White House to confirm those details.
0: Fox's Jackie Heinrich at the White House. The Wall Street Journal reporting talks could happen soon in Pakistan on a one-page memorandum of understanding to set up a month of talks to end the conflict. A man charged in a deadly firebomb attack during a peaceful protest in Colorado just pleading guilty to more than 100 counts in state court. 46-year-old Mohammed Salomon will face life in prison and still also faces federal hate crime charges. His attorneys said he was willing to plead guilty in that case too, but that federal prosecutors have not taken the death penalty off the table. An 82-year-old woman was killed, several others injured last June during a protest calling for the release of Israeli hostages in Gaza. Some U.S. colleges changing commencement plans because of controversy over pro-Israel or pro-Palestinian speakers.
2: We'll start at Rutgers, where the school says they learned that some graduating students wouldn't attend the ceremony because of some comments and social media posts made by Rami Al-Gandor. He's a tech entrepreneur. Al-Gandor's posts include accusations of Israeli war crimes and apartheid. Now, meanwhile, the University of Michigan issued a formal apology for history professor Derek Peterson's graduation speech over the weekend, praising protesters.
0: Fox's Nate Foy at Georgetown University, one pro-Israel economist pulling out of a planned speech after student criticism. 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
0: Florida faces a new lawsuit over its new congressional map.
5: A number of legal activists, including those from the University of California, Los Angeles, are taking the state of Florida to court over its new congressional districts map. The map, passed by Florida's legislature and signed by Republican Governor Ron DeSantis, could potentially move four of the state's 28 districts away from Democrats. Those opposing the map cite a Florida constitutional amendment passed by voters in 2010 demanding fair districts, though the governor's team claims the recent U.S. Supreme Court decision ruling districts must not be based on race would also invalidate the state amendment. In Miami, Eben Brown, Fox News.
0: Legal fights continue over redistricting efforts in other states on both sides of the aisle. A UK border official and a former Hong Kong police officer just convicted of spying for China through what prosecutors call shadow policing operations in Britain, posing as legitimate officers to gather information on people deemed persons of interest, including Hong Kong pro-democracy supporters. The pair found guilty of charges including violating the National Security Act, but the panel deadlocked on charges of committing foreign interference. Amtrak has a new train honoring America's 250th birthday.
6: Amtrak's Freedom 250 Acela leaving Washington, D.C.'s Union Station with passengers including a group of fourth graders on a field trip to Philadelphia. The train's wrapped in red, white, and blue, and in big letters, the word revolutionary. And underneath, delivered by President Donald J. Trump and Secretary Sean P. Duffy. The transportation secretary was there to see the train off. It'll be part of Amtrak's regular Acela service between D.C. and Boston. Chris Foster, Fox News.
0: Oil prices sliding again on hope for a deal with Iran. Earlier, U.S. crude falling under $92 a barrel. Stocks turning mixed, though. The Dow's now down 119. S&P also in the red. NASDAQ still hitting new highs. And Lisa Brady, Fox News.
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0: Welcome in, Thursday edition, Clay Travis, Buck Sexton Show. Let me hit you with where we are. Iran potentially going to respond to the U.S. proposal on some form of peace agreement in the short term. Marco Rubio is in the Vatican meeting with the Pope. We have continued fallout from the Supreme Court decision ending racial gerrymandering as the state of Tennessee, Alabama, South Carolina, Georgia, many different southern states with racial gerrymanders are on the clock deciding what to do. In fact, Tennessee has turned the entire state red. We will see what happens there as a vote is expected imminently, which would make the state of Tennessee a 9-0 Republican state, ending the Democrat seat in Memphis. Lawsuits will also ensue, undoubtedly. We have got a lot of different stories that we are tracking, but Buck, a couple of different things jumped out to me as California has kind of become the center of the primary season as we speak right now. First of all, we've got the debate that happened over everything surrounding the governor's race, but also we have an LA-based debate that's going on for who's going to be the mayor. And I thought we could dive into both of those because in many ways, and by the way, Buck is in D.C. on a top secret mission, but as part of all of this, Buck, really the question is, have things gotten ridiculous enough in California for some form of sanity to return? And let me play a couple of these cuts. I know this sounds crazy that this could still be an issue, but at the end of the debate in California, there was a quick question that I was going to play for all of you, which goes to just how left-wing California Democrats are. The question was, should men be able to play in women's sports or not? Near the end of the debate, this is cut two. Listen.
1: Under the California Education Code, you perform in an athletic event, K through 12, based on your identification by gender. Would you change that law to match the IOC that you identify based on your birth, the gender? Yes or no? Very quickly, we have 30 seconds left. Mr. Mahan?
2: Yeah, but at higher levels, I would let the leagues decide.
1: Okay. Mr. Becerra?
3: Enforce the law.
1: Okay. Mr. Steyer?
4: Allow trans athletes to participate.
1: Mr. Hilton,
5: I have a wristband that says Save Girl Sport.
1: Chad Bianco, Katie Porter.
6: Yes, enforce the existing law.
0: Okay, it was fast there at the end, Buck. But let me hit you with this. I don't know if you saw this story, but I thought it was kind of interesting. And this, to me, is a great cultural signifier of sanity. Should men, that was a little bit of a confusing way that question was phrased. Should men, that is, men who identify as women, be able to compete in women's sports? And every Democrat said yes. I don't know if you saw this story, Buck.
7: One thing? They didn't really say yes. They did answer yes, but the way they answered, Clay, is intentionally meant to say something else, which is, I'll enforce the existing law, right?
0: Yes.
7: That's a way of dancing around it. They're not saying, yeah, I want big dudes to be able to smash the volleyball into little 15-year-old girls' faces without any consequence. They're saying, well, the law is the law, and I'm enforcing the law. So it's a dodge, is what I'm trying to say. The way that they phrased it, and the whole question was poorly, I think, put as well.
0: Well, but even the question, the guy's worried about offending trans people, so he didn't just say, should boys
7: exactly
0: be able to compete in girls'
7: yeah.
0: sports. Now, did you see this? University of Washington women's soccer team is one of the eight best women's soccer teams in the entirety of the NCAA. That is, they are very talented. They nearly won a championship. They went to the final eight. As part of their training, they played a 14U boys team and got smoked. Let me repeat that, because I do think facts and biology matters. The University of Washington women's soccer team, which is among the best women's college soccer teams in the country, had a scrimmage to get ready for the season against a 14U boys team, and they got beaten. I mean, that is, we're not talking about, this is Seattle area 14-year-old boys, 14U, which means a lot of 13-year-olds primarily. This is crazy. And again, remember I put $1 million on the table for the WNBA, and I said, hey, WNBA women's champions, I'll give you $1 million if you can beat a boys' state champion team of my choosing. And this is in the WNBA players were all saying, we're not being paid enough, we're not being compensated fairly. None of them responded. Okay, so I do think that kind of radical answer. Here's another one. We're in the middle of talking about oil and gas prices. California pays the highest oil and gas prices in the nation. And they do that because they actually produce, California does, less oil and gas. They refine less oil and gas than they did in the 1970s because they decided that it was the opposite of safety for the climate and the environment. And the result, Buck, is that they actually import 39% of California oil and gas, actually, I believe is the number, comes through the state Strait of Hormuz. So instead of producing it themselves, they bring it in from the Middle East, which costs a ton. Here's Katie Porter saying, no increased oil production in California at all. Cut three.
1: Would you advocate for an increase in oil production in the state? Western states point to...
6: No.
0: No, it just shoots it down. It's ludicrous. How could you do it? Okay, so this is California governor.
7: So California is a largely, unfortunately, because of the dominance of the left there, it's a godless state. So they've replaced God with Gaia, which is like the Mother Earth, all the different places around the world all together in one in some kind of harmony. You know, the whole thing is absurd. The environmentalism is the religion of the California coastal elite. It's not true of people who live in the interior. It's not true of people who are in the very shrinking and financially precarious California middle class, people who work a job for a living, for a wage. But it is true of people who have extremely expensive homes either on or close to the water. And so that's why Katie Porter has to say that, because and among the others, because the people who are writing the big checks for their campaigns, they want to have a 10,000 square foot house on a cliff in, you know, over in Malibu or in Bel Air or wherever. And they want to have a carbon footprint that is 20 times the American average while thinking that they're saving the world and they're the good people. This has been around for decades now. It's a game that unfortunately never gets old for them. They refuse to see reality. It's rooted in some kind of bizarre narcissism that is really widespread and rampant among the Democrat elite. And so that's why you get these answers on things like producing more oil, Clay. But for me, the craziest stuff was the discussion of the homeless problem that came
0: up. Well, this was the L.A. mayor's. So then we flipped. So there's two real big battles going on in California. And the question is sanity going to come for either? And here was the mayor debate. Here, Spencer Pratt, this is homeless. Spencer Pratt, did you watch that show back in the day, The Hills, that he was
7: not
0: on?
7: Not one time. Okay. Never one episode. I know. I've heard of it. I've never seen a single episode. I can say
0: so
7: that.
0: So it spiraled. This is a background story. It was an MTV reality show. He was a villain 20 some odd years ago. His girlfriend was friends with one of the main characters. I bet 10% of this audience watched The Hills at some point, but it was a huge show.
7: Way higher than that. That's a one to 5% chance, or 1 to 5% chunk of this audience. No way.
0: It depends on if you are a woman between the ages of 25 and 45, you 100%, maybe 35 and 50, you 100% watch this show. Anyway, it was the most popular show for young women back in the day. And Spencer Pratt was a villain. But here he is calling out one of the other contenders. There were three of them on the stage. Karen Bass, the mayor, another woman, and Spencer Pratt. Here he is calling her out. Cut six.
3: Downtown is so unsafe now that they have to serve the food. All the employees have to eat inside. They can't risk going out. That's why all these beautiful restaurants are closing, because it's so unsafe. So before we require city workers to go back into any buildings, we need to enforce the laws on the street. Councilwoman Rahman is talking about safety, yet when animal rescue activist Rebecca Corey came in and said the dogs are being tortured and abused on the streets of downtown, she walked out of the hearing. She doesn't care about safety. She doesn't care about anything she's talking about. At least Mayor Bass pretends to care.
7: That's, by the way, that's a very critical point he makes about the pretending to care.
0: Yeah.
7: Almost all Democrat urban politicians go through this whole thing about the homeless, but they never look at the data, they never look at the reality and do things that would make life better for their community overall and specifically for the homeless people, because Democrats still have this like circa 1990 view of homelessness in America, which is, oh my gosh, someone, there was a car accident and they you know, hurt their back and they lost their job. And that is less than 1% of people who are homeless. And by the way, that's generally never a chronically homeless situation. That might be a temporarily unhoused or lacking, you know, adequate housing during a period of time. But Clay, this came up during the debate, the mayor's debate. It's drug addicts.
0: You're
7: talking about fentanyl and meth addicts. That is what you are dealing with on people living in the street.
0: I just sent this to producer Greg because there's a even more intense discussion about homelessness where Spencer Pratt basically says, hey, if you go down there, you'll get stabbed in the throat. They don't want a bed. They want meth, which really kind of cut through the noise. We'll play that here for you in a sec. But let me play the other one. This is Spencer Pratt got into this because his house burned down in the Palisades. And so many people, including many of you that are listening to us right now, had issues, friends, family with issues there. They haven't been able to rebuild. Here he is calling out Karen Bass for the failure to put out the fires. Cut five.
8: First of all, there was one reservoir that was out of commission. He is correct. A million years ago, it was for wildfires, but over the last 30, 40 years, it's been for drinking water. He talked about the winds. That is just completely inaccurate. If that were accurate, then the planes would have been able to fly. And so the winds reach close to 100 miles an hour, and the planes were unable to fly.
9: Yes, she mentioned me. So this is, she's an incredible liar. Everyone on their phones, Google it. 40 weather stations in the Pacific Palisades. It never went above 40 miles per hour. She is referencing the Altadena fire.
10: I have to interrupt you. No name calling,
9: she just
10: please.
9: Lied, though.
10: Yeah, but no name calling.
7: By the way, that's a Candy Crowley move right there. The
0: yes. Good,
7: wouldn't say no name calling. Politicians call each other liar every 3 seconds.
0: Also, like, that's if not you really, lie, name calling lie, someone yes. for lying is not name calling. So
7: that to me was very obvious what's going on there. But Clay, for have you seen these videos of him with the hummingbirds? Maybe you're not. It's amazing.
0: I think you sent one of them to me. I totally thought it was AI.
7: I did too. It's real. He has hummingbirds that eat out of his hands that take the nectar out of his hands. And he's been doing this for a long time. And now a lot of his social media is they killed his hummingbirds and now he's coming back for vengeance. You know, you see that he has this narrative tale because his house burned down.
0: Yes.
7: This is why this is, I think, yes, he's very good on the social media stuff. Yes, he's making great viral videos. Yes, he understands that content is politics and politics is content now. He gets all of that. But his narrative of I'm a guy who is living in this city and because of the idiocy of the people in charge, and by the way, a leftist arsonist, which still doesn't get talked about enough, my house was burned down. My hummingbirds are gone. People lost their homes. Thousands and thousands of people lost their homes. And you're going to keep the same person in charge?
0: Yeah.
7: Are the people of Los Angeles insane? That is the fundamental question that he poses to what is, I think, by population, the largest county in the whole country.
0: Yeah. And so, again, we'll come back. I know a lot of you listen in the L.A. area, listen in California. To me, both the governor's race and this L.A. mayor's race, it's a real question. Have things gotten so frustratingly bad that outsider candidates, whether it's Republicans like Steve Hilton, Chad Bianco, or Spencer Pratt, who I don't even know that Spencer Pratt is running as a Republican. I just think he's not a crazy left-wing lunatic. Will there be outsider candidates? I watched a lot of that debate. I thought Spencer Pratt did a great job, and he just is a voice for sanity in L.A., which has spent so much money to get awful results. You see the viral clip? Maybe we can grab this, too, of Gavin Newsom saying he's going to solve homelessness for 20 straight years, and every year, basically, homelessness in California has gotten worse, even as they've spent huge money. Let me tell you this. It's right now tornado season. And if you are out there worried about tornado season, as many of us are, then Rapid Radios can give you a great opportunity to be able to stay in touch with your entire family. It's also Mother's Day. We gave my mother-in-law a Rapid Radio because she didn't have great reception inside of her house, and sometimes it was difficult to talk to her. So Rapid Radios allows her to talk with our 11-year-old. It also allows us to be able to get in touch with her if her particular cell phone is not working very well. 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

0: All right, welcome back in here to Clay and Buck. We're very impressed with former reality TV star turned something of a caped crusader to save the city of Los Angeles, as we've seen in some of his viral campaign ads as well. A man who lost his house to the incompetence of Democrats. And it's not even about partisanship for him. It's about making Los Angeles safer, cleaner, better, and not allowing campsites to pop up all over the streets. This was from the mayor's debate last night. Spencer Pratt laying down the law. Listen.
1: I will go below the Harbor Freeway tomorrow with her, and we can find some of these people she's going to offer treatment for. She's going to get stabbed in the neck. These people do not want a bed. They want fentanyl or super meth. These ideas cost us over $400 million to house. 3,000 people for $400 million is an absolute failure for both of them. They're a team.
0: Yeah, this is the self-destructive, performative empathy, Clay, of the governing class, of the elites in Los Angeles. They don't even understand what they're dealing with here. These people don't lack a bed. They want drugs.
2: I think so many men are over it, and a lot of women, too. But men in particular are just over the performative BS. And I think the reason Spencer Pratt is cutting through is he's saying what a lot of people actually believe but have been afraid to say because, oh, if you're not empathetic enough, they're afraid of being attacked. And he's like, just screw it. I'm going to just be honest and say the truth. And look, what Spencer Pratt was talking about in L.A., a lot of you worry about all over the country. It's how do you make sure that your home is safe? You can get practical self-protection tools from Saber that are non-lethal that will keep your family safe. 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Right now, Saber has smart technology. 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If they use this pepper spray, it immediately notifies you that they have used it and gives you a direct idea where they are. 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
16: In the NBA playoffs, after a string of blowouts, the Knicks had a close game. The result, the same. New York beat Philly in Game 2, 108-102, to go up 2-0. In the late game, San Antonio rolled to their highest scoring playoff game since 1983, pounding Minnesota 133-95 to tie the series at a game apiece. Two Game 2s tonight, Cleveland-Detroit at 7 Eastern, followed by LA-OKC. At 9:30, both games on Prime Video. In the Stanley Cup playoffs, the Buffalo Sabres started the second round with a 4-2 win over Montreal, and Anaheim tied their series up at 1 with a 3-1 Game 2 win over Vegas. Just one game tonight, Flyers-Hurricanes shifts to Philly for Game 3 at 8 Eastern on TNT. And in baseball, the Chicago Cubs won their 8th game in a row and their 3rd straight on a walk-off, beating the Reds 7-6 in 10 innings. The Cubs lead the NL Central by 3.5 games. 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

0: Welcome back in, Clay Travis, Buck Sexton Show. We've been talking about have enough bad things happened in California for there to be some form of sanity that might return. But I do think both those L.A. mayoral debate and the California governor debate, we didn't play this yesterday, but I think I mentioned that we might. When we had Steve Hilton on, and we need to get Steve Hilton on again next week at some point as it gets closer and closer, because I think, Buck, ballots have now gone out in California, so people are now voting in these races, and this is the primary season in California. Just as a refresher, the top two people advance regardless of party. So voting is now going on, and there's been a lot of... I know Swalwell's story was huge for like 3 days, and then it just vanished, and he's kind of off into the wilderness. And now the question is, okay, who's the top Democrat going to be? And this guy, Tom Steyer, was who Steve Hilton told us he thought was behind the code red on Eric Swalwell. Steyer is a multi-billionaire. And I just want you to listen to how crazy his positions are. This is cut four.
1: ICE is a criminal organization. They're coming into our state. They're terrorizing people, they're racially profiling people, and they're harming people and committing violence against them. I'm in favor of abolishing ICE. But along the way, I did push for the sanctuary state law, which I absolutely believe in. But more than that, we should be prosecuting ICE agents for racial profiling. It's illegal in the state of California. We should be prosecuting them for violence against Californians. It's illegal, and we should go up the chain to the people who asked them to commit violence, including Stephen Miller. The truth is, we should be investigating their detention centers that they will not show that are dangerous and they won't let anyone in. And I guess you can figure why.
0: I mean, this is Democrat orthodoxy. And I can't believe that he believes any of this, but I think he's so desperate for finding a way into power that he's spending tens of millions of dollars and he's trying to claw his way to the top of the Democrat list.
2: I think he's one of these ultra-rich libs who, by the way, he did invest substantially in like fossil fuels. And, you know, the guy made all of his money in a capitalist system where he did whatever he could for maximum profit, which, by the way, fine. But now it's like he's trying to buy medieval papal indulgences, if you will, of the libs. He's trying to buy off his conscience and buy off their respect by believing and saying this insane stuff, saying that ICE is being told to kill people. That's crazy. We all saw what happened. There are two people who were acting like maniacs, I mean, certainly violating laws and forcing confrontations. If you force confrontations with cops, bad things are going to happen. These are men and women with guns who are there to enforce laws, which is not always a happy and fun process for anyone, I might add. And it's certainly not going to be a happy and fun process when it comes to the illegal immigration issue, because Democrats are all sold on this. We can just open our doors to anyone from anywhere, have a massive welfare state, have massive and unaccountable fraud against our own government, and bring in people who we have not chosen to be a part of the American family. They've just showed up illegally. And then we think that we're going to be able to stay together as a country and we're going to be the same country going forward. This is insanity. The American people rejected this in 2024 at the ballot box, but Democrats have not changed. This is one thing, Clay, where I think we were saying it early on here. They're not going to change on anything. They're not moderating. They're out of power. They're trying to get back in power. As soon as they get back into power, whether it's a new governor in California or a new Democrat president of the United States, the craziest stuff that you're hearing is the stuff they're going to try to do. They have not moderated one iota.
0: I agree. And I thought in the wake of losing to Trump that Democrats would have to look in the mirror and say, okay, we lost the national popular vote. We lost all seven swing states. We lost the Senate. We lost the House. I thought they would have to look in the mirror and say, maybe it's partly our message. They haven't done it at all. And I think they are ripe as 2028 comes around. Kamala Harris, in my opinion, is going to be the nominee. I know that some people out there think this is crazy, but I believe she's going to play the identity politics, the that I'm a black woman. They threw me to the proverbial wolves by requiring me to be in a position where I had only 107 days to run after Joe Biden hung on to power too much. She's going to say, hey, everybody out there who is a black woman, how often have you had to cover for white men who haven't been able to do the job? I mean, it's going to be a nakedly racist. It's going to be a nakedly sexist campaign where she argues that as a black woman, she deserves the position. And she's going to get it. And then we're going to figure out, Buck, I'm telling you, she's going to be the nominee. And I think ultimately it's going to come down to, I just find it hard to believe. I saw CNN was running this as a headline a little bit earlier in the program. I find it hard to believe that Marco Rubio and J.D. Vance are not going to run against each other. I know people are saying there's going to be a unity ticket. Why would Marco Rubio want to be vice president? I mean, honest question. He's got a real authority and a platform in his Secretary of State role right now. That feels like to me a backstep in terms of running as a VP. He would have less authority, and I feel like he's going to end up running. So we'll see.
2: So a few things on this. One, Marco Rubio, people forget now, because he is really the favorite son of the Trump 2.0 administration. I mean, he is him. I would say it's really him and Hegseth for Trump that seem to be with him the most in public, getting love, MAGA behind them. This is what you see going on. And people forget that Marco got quite a lesson in the brass knuckle politics of Trumpism in 2016 running against Donald Trump. So I bring this up because, and I think Marco deserves a lot of credit for staying in the game, focusing on what he could do as a senator, you know, obviously patch things up with Trump and then some, and has been a very effective Secretary of State. So all due credit to Secretary Rubio on this, but he knows politics isn't beanbag. You know what I'm saying? Politics gets a little rough sometimes. And as close as he and Vance may be right now, they may decide to have a may the best man win attitude about it in the primary. Because I'll tell you what I don't see happening, Donald Trump making a choice. Donald Trump is going to much prefer a post-presidency reality, or rather the end of his presidency reality, where, you know, he's taking meetings, where he's letting it play out. He's going to be saying a lot of things about this. He's going to be a kingmaker who never actually has to pick the king.
0: Well, think about how much Trump might enjoy being the prognosticator, going on and talking about the debates, going on and talking about the... Trump is a really good talking head. And now he's going to be the guy who's sitting back, to your point, as the kingmaker, as the apprentice host, who is determining who is the person that's going to make the most sense. So I just think you're starting to see some of this angling. We've talked about it. Ted Cruz, I would expect, is going to run. I think Ron DeSantis may well run. So I think there's going to be a bunch of people who throw their hats in the ring. And look,
2: Ron has to run because he's going to get a cabinet position if he doesn't become president, and he might as well get that prominence out there. You know, you don't have to run and like try to scratch the other guy's eyes out on the stage. You know, you can run and it can be reasonably cordial. And I mean, you know, there's a difference between going all out Trump style and whatever punches you want to throw, you throw, and maybe say the Ramaswamy approach of like, I'm running, but I actually want you to vote for somebody else, but I just like the cameras to be on me when I'm talking. These are different things.
0: They are indeed. Again, I think as we come in these next couple of weeks, we are going to find out a lot about what the electorate is saying. And by early June, when we get that California result, we're going to see how much element of sanity there is. Let me add this, Buck, because I do think this is significant. Democrats are starting to pick far left-wing candidates because I think they are getting cocky about how good the overall electorate may be for them in the midterms. I think they've made a really risky choice in Graham Plattner, who is going to be their nominee in Maine. Susan Collins always polls
2: poorly. Sorry, you think Nazi tattoo guy is risky?
0: I think Nazi tattoo guy is risky compared to twice elected Democrat Governor Janet Mills. Even though I think Janet Mills is wrong on a lot of things, she's not very threatening. Buck, I think in Michigan, they may well pick this guy, Abu Al-Sayed, as their nominee. He's the favorite right now to win the Michigan Democrat primary. Mike Rogers is going to beat him. Snag this as a prediction. If they pick this Al-Sayed guy, I really do believe Mike Rogers, who lost by 15,000 votes in 2024, I think you're going to see a lot of Michiganders show up to vote for Mike Rogers. I think Al-Sayed is going to be considered radical by a lot of people in sort of the middle ground of Michigan. And I think if they pick him over a couple of more mainstream mom-ish candidates like Abigail Spanberger, even if though they're going to be radical, they just say, I'm a mom. I'm just a normal mom. And normal moms show up and say, oh, she's a mom like me. I'm going to show up and vote for her. And then she puts all sorts of crazy policies in place in Virginia. Oh, it's amazing Spanberger, how many people fall for this.
2: Spanberger was a brilliant pick for the Democrats in Virginia because she is so bland. She seems so non-threatening. She worked for the government. She worked for the CIA like I did. You know, she's somebody that you know, she just wants to. And then as soon as she gets into office, it's like she takes out the purple hairspray and the nose ring, and all of a sudden her pronouns are on a big placard on her desk, and boom, too late now, everybody. It's exactly the game that she played. It was very effective, I have to say. People were warning Virginians about it, but it was not enough.
0: But again, that was smart strategically. I think they're starting to overreach. I think they're making poor choices. Remember in 2022, we had a really favorable environment, and then there were several candidates that ended up getting the nomination that lost very winnable races, particularly in the Senate and the governor's races. I think you're starting to see a little bit of overreach because people are so angry at Trump. They're picking far left-wing candidates, and I'm just not sure how well that's going to play in places like Michigan and Maine that Democrats have to win in.
2: I mean, Captain Womp Womp is going to pull your vessel over here for a second, Clay. Without Trump on the ballot, what really happens? That's, I think, a huge... You're talking about the Trump anger, which is a big part of this, but without Trump, not only on the ballot, but able to be on the ballot again, I think Democrats feel very... I agree with you, there's a sense of overconfidence, but maybe they're more calibrated to the electoral reality than some people realize, because the Trump effect has been huge when he's involved, when he's on that ballot, and he is not on it. He's not going to be on it again. So I hope that's not the case, but there are some warning signs about it. We'll get into Iran, by the way, and the price of gas here coming up, because that's a big deal. 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

0: Welcome back in here to Clay and Buck. We'll get some calls, get some talkbacks. Our friend Light 'Em Up Linda, the original. She is with us now, and she wants to talk to us. Well, Linda, you tell us. Are we lighting up Iran enough? Are we done? How are things going?
1: Oh, pretty good. Hey, I know you live in Florida, so you're a Floridian just like me. And you guys keep talking about, like, the mayor's race and the governor's race. I just wanted to let you know that Jay Collins is running for governor in the state of Florida. And he's a Army veteran, and he's the lieutenant governor. And I would like him to get a little bit more oxygen, airtime. And I was wondering if maybe you guys could see if you guys could talk to him so we can get him out there, because that's who I want for governor.
0: So we've had, thank you, Linda. Thanks for bringing this up. We definitely had Byron Donalds on, who a lot of people think is the odds-on favorite, but it's not yet decided officially by voters. And we've had Jay Collins on. Yeah, we had him in October. So that's been about, call it 6 months, give or take. But we could have him back on again. We're quite aware that he's running. He doesn't get a lot of oxygen right now in this issue because Trump has thrown his full weight and endorsement and the money that has gone behind Byron to a lot seems like a prohibitive, it's a prohibitive situation for any real challenge. But that's not, it ain't over till the fat lady sings. And Clay, we could have Jay on, If we have Jay on, we got to have Byron on, because it's a primary. So I'm fine with that. We are happy to have Byron and Jay on talk about why they should be the governor respectively.
2: Yeah, look, the decision is going to be a big one. And again, the primary season heats up. We went through this in 24. Where people got so mad at us. They remember the biggest battle was all the DeSantis people said they were never voting for Trump, and all the Trump people said they were never voting for DeSantis. And then everybody eventually comes together, except I will say, where has Nikki Haley gone? Like, what does she do on a day-to-day?

0: on that one. I think I would know if she hosted a radio. I mean, we host radio shows. I know most people who host radio shows and do what we do. Like, I'm going to throw a flag on this one. I don't think she's doing a radio. She might be doing a podcast.
1: You know, Clay, some people are actors, even if they're off Broadway. You know what I'm saying? So, you know, maybe she's got a smaller show. I don't know.
0: We'll see. I don't know. I think that's unlikely. But anyway, my point on that is most people who run end up in a position where they're continuing to influence things going forward. She's maybe the exception. But when we come back, you want to talk about this new cruise ship? This new cruise ship disaster?
1: You want to talk hantavirus, don't you? Oh, we'll talk hantavirus, everybody.
2: You know, Dr. Fauci could come back out of retirement.
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5: Hey, Michael. So earlier this year, you know, you described artificial intelligence as a technological revolution with a long runway for growth. Are we starting to see that potential show up in the real economy and markets?
6: Yes, Monica. AI is a long-term theme, but the impact is becoming much more measurable. Hyperscaler capital spending is surging with Amazon, Microsoft, Alphabet, and Meta investing heavily to build the infrastructure needed for AI adoption. That spending is also showing up in earnings, and mega-cap companies remain a major driver of profit growth and a meaningful share of earnings growth this year. Now, importantly, the strength is broadening. More S&P 500 companies are beating expectations, surprises have been strong, and earnings estimates are being revised higher. And AI is now even visible in the economy. In the first quarter, business investment in AI-related equipment and software accounted for a meaningful share of GDP growth.
5: So what should investors focus on from here? Is the key question still how much companies are spending?
6: Well, spending matters, but we're moving into a more demanding phase. The focus is shifting from how much is being spent to the returns on those investments. On top of that, spending is shifting to the software needed for AI use. That's an important transition, putting the technology to work. For investors, the focus will increasingly be on revenue growth, margin expansion, productivity gains, and durable earnings power. So the focus is moving from spending to measurable results.
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11: U.S. Ambassador to the U.N. Mike Waltz moments ago urging support for pressure on Iran to take multiple steps in the Strait of Hormuz.
12: Cease its attacks on commercial shipping.

0: cease mining and remove its mines from an international waterway, cease tolling, charging illegal tolls in the Strait of Hormuz, and allow the UN to move forward with humanitarian aid, life-saving aid, through that international corridor. It's really just that simple.
1: A draft resolution proposed by the U.S. and Gulf allies threatens Iran with sanctions after a watered-down resolution aimed at opening the strait was vetoed by China and Russia last month, just hours before a ceasefire was reached. This as the U.S. awaits a response from Iran to a reported framework from the U.S. that could lead to peace talks. President Trump yesterday signaling progress on that and declining to set a deadline. A man accused of firebombing a peaceful demonstration in Boulder, Colorado last June in support of Israeli hostages pleads guilty to murder and other counts, more than 100 counts in state court. Mohammed Soleiman could face up to life in prison without the possibility of parole. He's not pleaded guilty on federal hate crime charges. His attorneys saying federal prosecutors have not taken the death penalty off the table. Recovery mode in parts of Mississippi after reports of at least 14 tornadoes last night, injuring at least 17 people.
2: I was on my back deck and I went to the front deck, you know, because the wind started getting a little rough. Well, about 45 minutes it come through.
1: He says trees were popping at his home south of Jackson. The storm also knocking out power to thousands. 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
1: The Justice Department is investigating a Virginia prosecutor accused of preferential treatment for undocumented immigrants.
7: The DOJ's Civil Rights Division is looking into allegations the Fairfax County, Virginia prosecutor is violating federal law by considering immigration consequences in charging decisions and plea agreements. Steve Descano, the Commonwealth's attorney for Fairfax County, says his policies are fair, legal, and reflect the values of the community. Republicans, however, have accused Descano of weighing whether an immigrant could be deported in deciding how to pursue criminal cases. Both Descano and the county sheriff are scheduled to testify for the House Judiciary Committee next week. At the White House, Jared Halpern, Fox News.
1: Two ICE-related cases overlapping in Minnesota, where an attorney says the federal government is complying with the judge's order to hand over evidence in the fatal shooting of Renee Good.
8: A defense attorney representing a convicted child sex offender and illegal immigrant who dragged ICE agent Jonathan Ross with his car last year, injuring him, says a judge has ordered the federal government to comply.
9: They turned over digital drive with the ordered materials.
8: Attorney Eric Newmark, the information related to Renee Good, who was shot and killed by Ross earlier this year. Newmark wanted the info, including Ross's personnel file and any statements he made the day he killed Good. Information the city has also sued the government for that Newmark vows to make public, so long as it pertains to his client's case.
1: Fox's Jeff Manasso. Good was shot in her car during a confrontation with federal agents. McDonald's posting better than expected sales in the first quarter, but also saying high gas prices and consumer anxiety could take a bite out of sales this spring. Oil prices had been sliding, but right now they're back over $95 a barrel for U.S. crude and stocks turning lower. The Dow is now down 269. I'm Lisa Brady, Fox News.
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0: Welcome in, everybody, to the second hour of Clay and Buck. And we got to talk about it for a couple minutes here, okay? People are freaking out a little bit. And I'm here to tell you, maybe for a change, it's all going to be okay. Don't freak out about the Hanta virus. Do we say Hanta or Hanta? I don't know. I hear it both ways. I think it's a tomato-tomato situation. But there is certainly... There is certainly some concern out there because of what has happened on a cruise ship. Let me bring you up to speed on what's going on. People are being monitored now, and there's contact tracing underway. Oh, I know. You're having all these flashbacks. Contact tracing, I may point out, was an absolutely absurd waste of time and money very early on in the COVID. Clay, now I'm having flashbacks to like May of 2020. Yes?
1: No. I was just going to say, since you're having flashbacks to COVID, May 11th is the deadline to charge Fauci with anything. According to statute of limitations, I've seen Rand Paul say he's got a big hearing coming on May 13th, but I've seen Senator Paul, and maybe we need to get him on next week too, Allie, to talk about that hearing. But May 11th, I'm seeing everywhere, is the date. Now, yes, Fauci was pardoned by Biden. There could be questions about the validity of those pardons. This is one where I'm going to sign with you, Buck. The process is the punishment. Mm-hmm. I don't even care if Fauci were convicted. I think there is ample evidence to indict him and then just make him pay and fight in the court of public opinion and the court of law over whether these indictments are legitimate or not. His number two assistant has been indicted for lying and hiding different emails, and that seems like a very clear-cut case. I would love to see Fauci. Just wanted to jump in there. I would love to see Fauci charged by May 11.
2: For being science, Clay, for pushing forward the numbers and the data so that I could make sure that we made all of the worst possible judgments about these mitigation measures. Do you guys all remember that? Mitigation measures.
1: Having flashbacks, very negative ones. Yes.
0: By the way, they mitigated nothing except your enjoyment of your life and your freedom to go about your day-to-day, to which I might add, there was a whole debate about contact tracing. I remember filling out, and I was the one who tweeted, Clay, as I came, I visited my brothers, who now are Floridians like me. They were just visiting too, but they were staying for months at a time. Visited my brothers in Florida, in Miami, while New York was in full lockdown mode, basically, and came back and said that this is the closest thing you can experience in 2020 to being somebody who would have left East Germany, got across the wall, and gotten to West Germany. You know, that's what it felt like, Florida to New York. It's very, very real. But I remember the contact tracing. This is all going to tie into hantavirus in a second. Contact tracing debate. And people kept saying, but it works. And I kept saying, for STDs, do you need me to draw you a chart, Dr. Fauci and co? You tend to breathe in the same airspace a lot more than you tend to have intimate partners that can be tracked for STDs or STIs, as they also call them. That was really the argument. People were saying, but it works for syphilis cases. Yeah, because, you know, you can ask somebody, who do we need to call here? I don't think you can tell everybody that you've breathed near in the last week that they have to go get themselves checked. Point being, it was absurd then.

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0: 6,000 dollars an ounce. 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

0: All right, as we continue, Miranda Devine, New York Post, is with us. Your call's also coming up, 800-941-SHAWN, if you want to be a part of the program. I'd love to see the New York Post move out of New York, believe it or not, and still call it the New York Post. I still think you can have some reporters on the ground there. I mean, things have just gotten so bad and have deteriorated so bad. Ron DeSantis, the governor of my state, was on TV with me last night, and there are 23 million people in the free state of Florida. There are less than 9 million in New York City now. And New York City's budget is billions more than the entire state of Florida. You have better law and order and safety and security. You have far better infrastructure. You get way more for your money down here. You don't have high taxes the way you do on everything in New York. All of that money is being spent on social welfare programming. And now Bondani. Now, we have a 40% federal death tax, a 10% New York State death tax. You have, not me. And now Mamdani wants a 50% New York City death tax, and he wants to lower the threshold from $7.5 million, which is not a lot of money in New York. It sounds like a lot, but it's not that much in New York, to $750,000. You can't buy a closet to live in for $750,000 in New York. I know that sounds nuts, but it's true.
1: Yes, it is true. And I guess we're all flabbergasted that Mamdani is persisting with his insane policies, which don't work and which he can't fund. The budget's in a hole. But he's an ideologue and he's a Nepo baby who doesn't have a real grasp on reality, the cost of living, law and order. He doesn't care. He's got a security detail provided by the NYPD, the very same police force that he's defunding. He's not doing what's necessary to keep just the basic minimum, the 5,000 extra cops that Eric Adams had promised and that we need. And, you know, the NYPD punches above its weight nationally. Even if you don't care about New York, the NYPD's counterterrorism unit is world class, and they were instrumental in foiling three of the four terror attacks that the FBI says that it foiled. Those tip-offs came from the NYPD. If that counterterrorism unit, which was set up by Paul Morrow from Fox News, if that gets eroded, then all Americans are at risk. So I just think it's a very dangerous time in New York. But help is on the way in the form of Bruce Blakeman. He is not getting a lot of coverage, unfortunately, but Kathy Hochul's favorability is declining precipitously. Her job approval is down at record lows. She's already, even before the election, she is promising tax hikes. God knows what she will do after the election.
0: Well, here's the thing. I mean, she's scared to death. Like, Schumer's scared to death of Mamdani. He's scared to death of AOC. Kathy Hochul needs Mamdani's support to get reelected. I like you. I love Bruce Blakeman. He's done a great job in Nassau County. Did you see the new ad that he put out? If you haven't, let me play it for our audience.
2: Just jump on a bus and head down to Florida where you belong.

0: change and see if we can bring back home, because our tax base has been eroded. It's fine.
1: They're not bringing me home. I'm not leaving Florida. And remember, Cuomo famously said, if you're pro-life and pro-assault weapon, you're not a New Yorker, and there's no place in the state of New York for you. I mean, so they begged me to go. Now what? Now she wants me to come back because she wants my money?
2: Well, you are exactly typical of, you know, born and bred, dyed-in-the-wool New Yorkers who've been driven out, basically, because this state, this city, is just on a suicide mission. And I think the Democratic Party is on a suicide mission, because Kathy Hochul and Chuck Schumer are supposedly moderate Democrats. Joe Biden, we were sold as a moderate Democrat who would bring back normality. And what do? They have bent over to the left, which has hijacked their party, which is a minority of Democrats, but they have enormous power in that party. And you can see, even you just look at the California debate for the gubernatorial campaign, they're all just like in 2019 presidential debate, putting their hands up and saying, yay, to free healthcare for illegal aliens. That's what we're paying for. It's not even welfare for American citizens. It's welfare for foreign fraudsters who know that they can come to this country, come to this city, to sanctuary cities like New York, and make lots of money, get rich, drive around in Porsches by ripping off taxpayers, law-abiding taxpayers. It's so corrosive. And the Democratic Party is not what it used to be. And the cowards, I despise people like Schumer, and I despise Pelosi and Kathy Hochul and those old school Democrats who allowed this to happen to their party and allowed their voters who trusted them to.
1: All they care about is power. Let me just give you one last warning. The next thing to come in New York is a wealth tax. Then when you want to get out, Miranda, if you don't get out soon enough, then they're going to have an exit tax. Mark my words, and I didn't even get to Mamdani defending the anti-Semitic rioters who stormed a New York City synagogue, but we'll do that another time. Miranda Devine, love your work at the New York Post. Appreciate you more than you know. Thank you.
2: Terrific. Thanks so much.
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4: 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And if you're thinking, what is sarcoma? We're glad you're listening. 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
1: All right, 25 now till the top of the hour. 800-941-SEAN, our number if you want to be a part of the program. 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All right, let's get to our busy phones. Mike is in New Orleans. New Orleans, how are you, sir? Glad you called.
2: Hey, Sean, nice to talk with you.
1: Nice to talk to you.
2: Real quick.
1: What's going on?
2: I've been truly blessed in life. I originally started with Paul Harvey, then Rush, and then, of course, you. So it has been a true pleasure. Anyway.
1: And now the rest of the story. Paul Harvey was great. John Hannity tended the golden EIB microphone. He actually said that the microphone dropped when I was filling in for him. Anyway, what's on your mind? Two of the greatest ever.
2: So yesterday, you and Linda, who is a true sweetheart, were discussing.
1: Why are you flirting with Linda? She's a married woman. Why are you calling her a sweetheart?
3: He's not flirting. He's just stating facts. Continue, sir, please.
1: Good Lord.
2: So anyway, I was born and raised in Chicago, and I met my wife after 9/11 playing backgammon online, and she was from New Orleans. So in December of 2004, I moved down to New Orleans, and in August, we found a house that we were going to buy and bought some dogs, got everything set up for the wedding, and our flood insurance was going to kick in on September 1st. Well, as you know, beforehand, we...
1: How many days beforehand?
2: 3 days.
1: Oh, no.
2: August 29th, Katrina rips through. We get 12 feet of water from her. We got the Murphy oil spill, another 6 feet of water from Rita, putting the water mark at the 3/4 mark of the headboard of the bed on the second floor of the house. We get
1: to
2: Vero Beach, Florida, and we get hit with Wilma in late October.
1: Good grief. You're not having a lot of luck here with homes and with storms.
2: Exactly.
1: And oh, my God. I'm so sorry. I mean, you know, when this happened, I went to New Orleans after Katrina. And I was shocked. And it looked like a war zone. I mean, I was riding for miles. I don't remember what the highway, what name it was, but for miles and miles and miles on end. I mean, on both sides of whatever bridge or highway I was driving on, you could just see devastation and an entire neighborhood just wiped out. Done. Gone. It looked like a war zone.
2: Absolutely. It was the worst natural disaster I've ever seen in my life.
1: But, absolutely terrible.
2: So my wife's family was a very close-knit family. So when they grew up and became adults, they literally bought houses within blocks of each other. Okay. Well, of course, with Katrina,
1: Everybody's wiped out.
2: Oh, yeah. So we got...
1: Did anyone else have insurance, or were you the only one without it?
2: We were without it.
1: You're the only... The other family members had it?
2: Yeah.
1: Well, I mean, thank God for small blessings. You still don't want to live through that, but at least gives you hope to rebuild.
2: Yes. And so now we've got people in Houston. We've got them in northern Mississippi, we got to spread out everywhere. Well, my wife went into like a super deep depression. And here I am. I just come down. I'm like, I don't know how to get this woman happy. I did everything that I possibly could. And I looked at her one day. I'm like, honey, I give up. I don't know how to make you happy. I says, why don't we go to Disney? They claim to be the happiest place on earth. Why don't we go there for the weekend and see if that'll help you? So we went and she had a great time. And on Monday, she was pretty much back to normal. And after a period of time, when she got back in that deep depression, we would go back to Disney. And
1: wow. And it helped her every time?
2: Every time. Every time.
1: Listen, I don't know what depression is like. I don't, because I'm not that way. I'm not inclined to that. But I've met many people that are. And those people that, I mean, it is a real, I guess you call it, disease. And, you know, whatever gets people out of it, I don't care what it is. If it's Disney, good for her.
2: Yeah. I mean, of course, everybody down here suffers from PTSD because...
1: No, I don't have anything against, you know, Disney. Linda's more anti-Disney than me. I'm just saying that kids love it. I never loved it. I mean, and especially if you've been there 10 years in a row, you get sick of it. Now, that was just for me, but I mean, every kid wants to go to Disney. You can't deny a kid that, although Linda's denying Liam that. Just shows you Linda denies the kid French fries, denies the kid real food, swears her air-fried French fries are better than anything you can buy at any other store, all this crap.
3: Well, ask your cooler, what kind of fries does he eat? What does he eat when his wife is depressed? Does he give her healthy food or does he feed her disgusting food?
1: And she probably has a funnel cake and a turkey leg.
3: I'm sorry, are you the caller?
1: I'm just guessing.
3: Go ahead, sir. What do you give your wife when she's sad?
2: Every time we go to Hollywood Studios, we can't pass up the funnel cake.
3: Oh, my God, you're killing me.
1: Ding, ding, ding, ding, ding, ding, ding.
3: All right, this caller's fired.
1: Mike in New Orleans, you made my day. Appreciate it, my friend. God bless you. 800-941-SHAWN if you want to be a part of the program. Let us say hello to Blake in my free state of Florida. What's up, Blake? How are you? Glad you called, sir.
4: Tom, thank you very much. And first, I have to thank you for putting just simple people that walk the street like I do, work and do what we do on the radio to share our opinions with you, because it really lifts up the rest of the country. I just want to thank you for that.
1: Well, thank you for giving me this mic. It's my honor to be here every day, and I'm very grateful.
4: You are a true warrior. My message today is one of clarity, of talking about the threat our country is facing and mankind is facing. We are dealing with a warrior-like culture which has only one purpose in mind. We have to take a look and be accurate in terms of explaining that culture, that it has a completely different understanding of truth, has a completely different understanding of what's right and wrong, and what somebody's willing to do to accomplish their goals. And when we do that, we understand that any kind of appeasement, any kind of negotiation with this culture is only going to result in more loss for us. I just am so concerned about what's happening in terms of negotiations with Iran. We need to break their spirit the way the Axis powers spirit were broken in World War II, the way the spirit was broken back in the Civil War. It's not a matter of being unkind to anybody. It's a matter of protecting and saving what we hold dear. They're the ones that attacked us. They're the ones that have carried out these heinous acts. And we just have to recognize who they are, what they're willing to do, and just turn the tables on them and just deal with it very directly and very powerfully.
1: Well, I'm just telling you this, and understand, the president is doing that. The president at any moment can wipe the place out. The president, I think, has been very judicious in also thinking about, and he said it, Marco Rubio said it, you know, he's thinking about the people that have been victimized for 47 years. He's trying not to wipe out an entire, you know, once great civilization. The Persian culture is a great culture, if you look at it historically, and I hope and pray that they get their country back and they get freedom back in their lives. And instead of living under this oppressive, you know, murdering thug theocracy. But I have faith in the president. I really do. I have faith in his decision making. He knows things that none of us know. And I think that he's, you know, so far the blockade is working better than anybody thought. They're losing $400-500 million a day. You know, let's see how it plays out. My guess is we win, they lose. That's how I think it ends. I can't say with 100% certainty, but that's how I think this ends. Blake, appreciate it, buddy. God bless you. Barb in Minnesota. What's up, Barb? How are you?
5: Hi, Sean. Thanks for having me on. I was listening to your banter with Linda yesterday about Disney, and it brought...
1: Oh, man, this got a lot of attention, apparently. It was kind of like off the cuff.
5: It brought back a lot of happy memories for me. I had a little boy that had leukemia, and Make-A-Wish sent us to Disney World in 1990. So that's how long it's been, and the memory came back like nothing. And
1: is there anything more hard to live with than a sick kid?
5: Actually, it's the hardest thing that I've ever gone. I've gone through a lot in my life, and it's the hardest thing I think I've ever gone through.
1: Or parents that lose their children. I interviewed these people. I don't know how they do it. Now, was this your child?
5: Yes. Matthew was three, just turned three when he was diagnosed.
1: Oh.
5: He died just before his sixth birthday. And life support twice, no chance to live. And that's when I gave up hope and I gave it to God to take care of, and he came back again. So anyway, he had a bone marrow transplant, and Make-A-Wish sent us to Disney World October 11th to the 16th in 1990. And he got, I was filling like 30 syringes a day of medicines for him. But he could walk. He could walk, and he had got his hair back. So it didn't really look like anything was wrong with him.
1: Mm-hmm.
5: Anyway, we got down there, and he absolutely did not want a wheelchair. He wanted to be like everybody else and walk around and get in line. And we got through the gates, and we got to the first ride, and he saw how long the lines were and how long the wait was. And he said, "Mom, let's go back and get the wheelchair. Go to the front of the line." So it brought back a lot of happy memories for me.
1: Well, he sounds like such a great, great kid, strong, tough, resilient, everything any parent would want, any characteristics a parent would want in their children. I'm so sorry about your loss. I love St. Jude's Hospital, and I love the Make-A-Wish Foundation, and they're both incredible organizations. I had one experience with the Make-A-Wish Foundation. Linda, I don't know if you remember this, and there was a young kid that wanted to meet me. And I'm like, of course, but I mean, why doesn't he want to go to Disney? Why, you know, I just thought that the bar was way too low, you know, because Make-A-Wish would do anything that the kid wanted. And, you know, we spent the day with him. I was so humbled and honored by that. And you know, this kid was, he just loved politics. And we stayed in touch for a while. I mean, it's to see a sick child, or for a parent to lose a child, I think is the hardest thing that people go through in life. And when I interview people, if the hardest interviews I'll ever do are like angel moms and people that lost children, you know, like Jocelyn Nungary, her mother's name is Alexis. We've interviewed her. Rachel Morin's mom, interviewed them. I never interviewed Lake and Riley's family, but I've talked to them. And they're wonderful people. And I don't know if I could, I look on in awe and I wonder, how do you go on? How do you lift your head out of the bed the next day? I don't know. I think that's the hardest thing in life to live with. Or, you know, parents that lose, you know, service men and women, and, you know, the difficulty, the challenges associated with that. Anyway, Barb, I'm glad that he was the person he was, and that he had his dream come true, and that he fought as hard as he did. And I am sorry, deeply sorry about your loss, and our love and prayers to you. And I'm sure he's in paradise looking down, praying for all of us. I'm glad that worked out for him. See, Linda, I think I'm going to take you on this trip to Disney. And then you can hear everyone say, "Have a magical day." Maybe it'll change your attitude. Because your attitude some days
3: Listen, her story
1: awful.
3: Her story is heartbreaking, but I have to say she did go in 1990 before Cinderella had a beard. I'm just saying.
1: Cinderella does not have a beard.
3: Okay, I'll send you a picture.
1: Now, they do have the adult Disney people that like go in before the park even opens, and they dress up as characters. That's a little odd to me. If you go there like every day, a little odd, a little strange to me. Listen, if you own a business, you know what it's like. You need this insurance, that insurance, this insurance, that insurance before you can even open your doors. And then you have to deal with one agent and five agents and eight agents. It's worse than dealing with the healthcare system. Now, I've got the answer for you. And the hard part is that most people have no idea what's covered, what's not covered. Most people don't know. How many people have you met in your life that made a claim to an insurance company only to hear back, sorry, sir, sorry, ma'am, that is not covered? 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

All right, that's going to wrap things up for today. Great Hannity tonight, 9 Eastern on the Fox News Channel. We'll have Larry Elder, Tommy Lahren tonight. Sage Steele is back tonight. Steve Moore, Greg Abbott, Joe Concha. Set your DVR, 9 Eastern, Hannity on Fox. We'll see you tonight. Back here tomorrow. Thank you for making this show possible.

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6: With Iran. I'm Lee Silicera, Fox News. But a senior U.S. official tells Fox it does not mean the ceasefire is over. U.S. Central Command says Iran fired first on U.S. ships and the U.S. action was defensive. Meanwhile, the Washington Post has released a report on how long Iran can survive the blockade.
7: It claims a confidential CIA analysis determined that Iran can survive the U.S. naval blockade for at least 3 to 4 months before facing more economic hardship. It also says that Iran retains about 75% of its mobile missile launchers and 70% of its missiles.
6: Fox's Jackie Heinrich at the White House. Life in prison without the possibility of parole for Mohammed Soleiman after the Egyptian national pled guilty to state charges of firebombing a rally in Boulder, Colorado last year, killing one person.
8: As much as his act was brutal and monstrous and horrific, it was also, and hear me loud and clear, cowardly.
6: Boulder County District Attorney Michael Dougherty. Soleiman also faces a federal hate crime charge. Prosecutors are weighing whether to seek the death penalty in that case. A pro-Palestinian protester pleads guilty in the death of a Jewish man in Southern California.
9: Luai El-Naji pleading guilty to involuntary manslaughter and battery in the 2023 death of 69-year-old Paul Kessler. Prosecutors in Ventura County say the 53-year-old former college professor was protesting the Israel-Hamas war in support of Palestinians when he hit Kessler, a Jewish counter-protester, with a megaphone. Kessler fell back and hit his head on the pavement. He later died at a hospital. El-Naji also admitting to a special allegation that he personally inflicted great bodily injury and aggravating factors, that he used a weapon and the victim was particularly vulnerable.
6: Fox's Kristen Goodwin. A sentencing hearing is set for June 25th. The federal courts ruled against the new global tariffs President Trump imposed after his loss at the Supreme Court. 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
6: Legal challenges are filed against Florida's new congressional map, which is aimed at eliminating Democratic seats after upcoming midterm elections.
13: A number of legal activists, including those from the University of California, Los Angeles, are taking the state of Florida to court over its new congressional districts map. The map, passed by Florida's legislature and signed by Republican Governor Ron DeSantis, could potentially move four of the state's 28 districts away from Democrats. Those opposing the map cite a Florida constitutional amendment passed by voters in 2010 demanding fair districts, though the governor's team claims the recent U.S. Supreme Court decision ruling districts must not be based on race would also invalidate the state amendment. In Miami, Eben Brown, Fox News.
6: Overall layoffs appear to remain subdued, but there are signs that it's different for tech workers.
14: New claims for unemployment benefits were weaker than expected in the latest reading for the week ending May 2nd. Claims came in at 200,000, and continuing claims, those remaining on benefits, declined to 1.76 million in the week ending April 25th. Outplacement firm Challenger Gray & Christmas also released its monthly report. It says announced April job cuts increased 38% from March. Workplace expert Andy Challenger says technology companies are leading all industries in layoff announcements, and they often cite AI spend and innovation. The Labor Department releases the monthly employment report for April on Friday. Ginny Cosola, Fox News.
6: The United States Postal Service is considering a rule change that would allow anyone to send handguns through the mail for the first time in nearly 100 years. The Department of Justice says allowing for the shipment of handguns will make it easier for lawful gun owners to transport their firearms. Democratic attorneys general argue it would override state gun laws. I'm Lee Silasera. This is Fox News.
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17: On a Thursday, oh, we are so close to the end of the week, you can smell it. And we're going to talk about a communist revolution. AOC's out there discussing something, and it's so, so helpful to discuss it. And in discussing it, we are going to discover, why do Democrats think and talk the way they think and talk with all the death threats and white people are evil? And as we walk through the mentality and the tactic behind it, we are going to learn a lot about the motivations. What drives these people? Why do they say and do the things they do? We're going to start out with that on the show. 1 hour from now is part four of the Napoleon Invasion of Russia series. I am 100% wrapping this thing up tonight, and it may be quick. I got all your emails about how you wanted to keep going and going. I can't do it forever. All right, so we'll wrap that up tonight. Part four, the final part, is that.
18: We're going to talk about, look, you don't have to lie to me. Just be honest. This is going to be about the Chief Justice. GOP establishment types are mad about what happened in Indiana. I don't really care about these movements where people are being assaulted if they don't name who's doing the assaulting. All that, Democrats cheat in elections, and so much more coming up tonight on the world-famous Jesse Kelly Show. I want to begin here, right here, actually with an email. It's an email. The subject of this one is malcontents. And he says this. How is it that someone, I'll use John Cougar Mellencamp as an example, was as successful as he was, had a beautiful wife and kids, could be a malcontent? He was one of my favorite musicians. Now he's filled with hate. He throws temper tantrums if someone in the crowd yells to play music instead of lecturing to the crowd. How does one become so filled with hate? And I'll combine that little email with this story. Mark Hamill, he's that guy who played Luke Skywalker in the Star Wars movies. The headline is Mark Hamill posts a photo depicting dead Trump just days after the assassination attempt. You can go look at it. It's some stupid AI cartoon where Trump's lying dead in a coffin. You know how it goes. Mark Hamill's cheering it on and so forth. Okay. How do we get here? How's that possible? How are this many people so angry, violent, and miserable? All right, well, there's a lot to this, but I want to play you something from AOC. I'll end up playing it a couple times, so don't worry if you don't get it the first time. We're going to come back to it. AOC, the communist, is out there doing these interviews. And she said something today she's being mocked for. And yes, it's mock worthy. Mock her all you want. But please listen to what she's saying and understand there is a tactic here that communists have been using forever.
19: And how Black Americans really created democracy in this country.
20: That's exactly right.
19: How they literally made something from nothing.
18: What? Everyone's making fun of her today. What are you talking about? That's not even close to true. What? Black people created democracy in America? That's insane. There were all kinds of people who created. Let me explain. Have you ever heard of the five black categories and the five red categories? You ever heard of that in your life? Okay. Long time ago, China was a place that was divided up. There were various kings and there were long dynasties. There were all these Chinese empires, basically. Then all those dynasties slowly but surely crumbled. Genghis Khan helped things along a little, but anyway, those Chinese dynasties slowly crumbled. China became a land ruled by who had the most swords and shields at the time, warlords, essentially. But this only lasts so long in a country. Eventually, China became a civil war between the nationalists led by mostly Chiang Kai-shek. You've probably heard of the name. That's not important. And communist revolutionaries. Of course, you do know Mao Zedong. If you've ever listened to this show, you're well aware of Mao Zedong, one of the leaders. He wasn't the leader in the beginning, I should note, but we'll just for simplicity's sake, Mao Zedong, the leader of the communist revolution. All right. So, if you're Mao, you don't have as many guns. You don't have as much wealth. The nationalist types at this time were more in control of the cities, the city areas. Rural China, then and now, is a very poor place. Very, very poor. The internet will show you videos of China and all you see are these mega cities and lights and fireworks. And wow, you look at it and for 5 seconds and you say something stupid like, they're so much more modern than we are. Yeah, go out to the countryside. You'll be horrified. Rural China was very poor back then too. And Mao, he needed an army. He needed recruits. And so Mao came up with this concept, you see. There were five red categories. Now, what does that mean? Five red categories. Well, I'll read it this way. They were considered to be the social classes favored by the Chinese Communist Party. Poor and lower middle peasants, workers, revolutionary soldiers, revolutionary cadres. A cadre is a party member that's in good standing. You know how I always tell you about you need an updated system membership card, always having to prove your loyalty? That's a cadre thing. Every time Jimmy Kimmel gets up and gives an unfunny joke insulting Trump, that's him trying to maintain his cadre status. Anyway, and finally, revolutionary martyrs. People, of course, who have died or lost family members on behalf of the communist cause. Now, who were those people as it pertains to the United States of America today? Those are the people? They can get away with anything. Anything. They are going to get off scot-free on crimes or get off with almost no punishment on crimes. Every time you see some street animal who's committed 1,000 rapes and then he gets some DEI communist judge and she tells him he's just had a rough upbringing and he's misunderstood. He needs 90 days of treatment and she lets him go. The purpose of that is he's in one of the red categories. He's one of the favored groups. DEI itself, the reason they love it so much. These are all the favored groups. It's been put into place in government across corporate America. Corporate America will brag to your face that they are going to punish black categories and favor red categories. That's why you'll walk down the jetway on Delta and you'll see a poster on the side that says Delta has committed to hiring 20% women by next year. What are you talking about? You mean you're going to eliminate men from the jobs? Men aren't qualified. Well, women are in the red categories. They're favored. Men are in the black categories, not favored. Anyway, that was the five red categories. There were five black categories as well. Now, in China, these were landlords, rich farmers, counter-revolutionaries, bad influencers. Isn't that hilarious? Because that can mean anybody. And rightists, that would be people like you and me. Now, that doesn't directly mirror what Democrats, what communists do today, but it pretty much does. You see, there are categories where you are the bad guy no matter what, because you're in one of the bad categories. For instance, in this country, if you are a white male, you have something, and I'm gonna steal Alvin Louie's term. Alvin Louie's a really sharp guy. You know how we always use the term white guilt? He says that's incorrect, and I'm going to steal this from him from now on. He said the term we should be using is white shame. Guilt means you did something wrong. Shame is an eternal category that you can never escape from, you can never atone for. If you are, for instance, a white Christian male in the United States of America, well, you belong to one of the black categories. You see, you're one of the enemy groups to the revolution. And you're the enemy of everything. There is no such thing as me, if I'm in a red category, being able to treat you.

0: 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We'll be back.
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0: It is the Jesse Kelly Show on a wonderful Thursday. And I forgot to tell you, remind you that tomorrow is Ask Dr. Jesse Friday. Pour your questions onto me. All 3 hours belong to you tomorrow, as they always do. Jesse@JesseKellyShow.com. Get your questions emailed in now. They are already coming in hot and heavy because you know the routine. Doesn't even have to be political. Ask me anything. We'll chop away at those for 3 hours tomorrow. Back to what we were discussing. AOC, what?
1: And how Black Americans really created democracy in this country.
2: That's exactly right.
1: How they literally made something from nothing.
0: I mentioned Mao had the five bad categories and five good categories. And if you belong to the good categories, you could do no wrong. You'd be offered legal protection, better job status, everything you can imagine. And if you belong to the bad categories, the black categories, he called them, well, there was nothing you could do. There was nothing you could do to escape the oppression, the violence, the terror that was coming your way. It was just things you couldn't even control. And here's another part of this I want to drive home, just so you're not under the impression that their tactics have changed. Mao very, very effectively used the different races and ethnicities inside the borders of China to accomplish this goal. It is common for Americans, because we don't often know a bunch of things about other countries. It's not because we're dumb. We just don't learn that stuff. It's common for Americans to think that everyone in China is just Chinese, right? It's all one big group, Chinese people. China is an unbelievably old place. I already mentioned all the different dynasties and rulers and regions and things like that. Unbelievably diverse geography there, the mountain people. China has and has had all kinds of different tribes and ethnicities and things that you would consider different races. I realize as Westerners, they all look the same to us, but all kinds of different ones. And how effective is it? If you're a Mao and you walk into a village, and maybe these people, maybe they don't feel like they've been given a fair shake. Or even better, here's even better if you're Mao. What if this ancient tribe you just walked into, what if they have an axe to grind with that tribe over there? What if it's even legitimate? There's some real historical atrocities, legitimate things there. Well, what that tribe becomes, they become the ultimate recruiting center for you, because you weaponize the malcontentment, you weaponize the grievance, you weaponize the desire for revenge, and you tell that tribe you're one of the good guys. You can do no wrong. I have your back. They can do no right. It's time to go set things right. Democrats in the United States of America have employed this tactic to the max.
1: There's a certain level of wealth and accumulation that is unearned, right? You can't earn $1 billion.
2: That's right.
1: You just can't earn that.
2: That's exactly correct.
1: You can get market power. You can break rules. You can do all sorts of things. You can abuse labor laws.
2: Yep.
1: You can pay people less than what they're worth.
2: Yep.
1: But you can't earn that, right?
2: That's right.
1: And so you have to create a myth that, since you didn't earn that, you have to create a myth of earning it.
0: That rich guy over there, he's in one of those black categories. In fact, the fact that he is rich, Mao did the same thing with the landowners. The fact that he is rich, that is all the proof you need that he's in the black category. So if you want to go burn his house down, shoot him in the face, rape his wife, go ahead. Steal all his stuff, go ahead. You deserve that. Don't you understand? You deserve it. He doesn't deserve it. You have been attacked by him. You are the rightful heir to this country. He has stolen it from you. Mao preached that over and over again to all these different minority groups around China. This country belongs to you. You are the true heir to China. The land, everything, it should be yours. These other people, they stole it. They stole it. You built it. The country actually belongs to you. Should we go hurt them? We are the good guys after all. They are the thieves, the bad guys. Should we go hurt them? This mentality is spread throughout the Democrat Party. It has become so ingrained in the average everyday Democrat. This is just how they look at and think about everything. And none of them know it. None of them know. They are participating in the five black categories, the five red categories. They're participating in a communist tactic as old as time. I will finish this up in a moment. We'll get to a couple other things before I do that. Let's not fund the companies that fund this stuff. Aren't you tired of corporate America taking your money and using it on communist filth? That's what they did. They infiltrate corporate America and have infiltrated it. And that's why you get Pride Month at T-Mobile. That's why you wake up one day and you find out your cell phone carrier, they took your money and they gave it to Black Lives Matter. Now, Pure Talk doesn't do that. 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They are so red, white, and blue American. 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You get a hold of somebody at #250 and say, Jesse Kelly, you'll speak to an American who speaks English. That sound good to you? 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We'll be back.
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0: Jesse Kelly Show on a wonderful Thursday as we near the end of the week. So we'll continue on just for a couple more minutes here on this thing that the communists have always done, and they've done it here in the United States of America. And it is what has led to so many Democrats being okay with violence, committing acts of violence, assassinations. The concept is quite simple. If you are in one of the favored classes, favored categories, you will be protected and provided for, and you can do no wrong. And in fact, you have an obligation to do wrong to the people in the unfavored categories. You should hurt them. You should steal from them. You should try to kill them. Communists have always operated in this way. And it's just their language now. You hear this from Hillary Clinton?
1: Extreme heat has to be viewed as one of the most dangerous results of the changing climate. And so what are we going to do about it? I mean, it is happening, and we know it's happening. And while we race to find, you know, big changes and transitions that have to go on, we have to worry about what's happening on the ground with so many millions of people, in particular women.
0: What? Setting aside all the other commie gobbledygook in there, this extreme heat and the climate's changing and everything else, and guess who's most uniquely at danger? Women. As everyone knows, men don't feel heat the same way. Well, the truth is, this is how Democrats have learned to talk. Women are part of the favored class. So, of course, whatever the subject is you're bringing up, you have to bring it up in the context of this is why it's uniquely dangerous to you and why you should go hurt people in the bad categories to try to make everything right. And it's become so ingrained in their way of thinking that I saw this article today. The headline is from NBC News. Kamala Harris, you know, Dome, she wants the DNC to release its autopsy report of the 2024 campaign. All right, so just a little background on this. This happens all the time after a political party loses a presidential race. That political party will pay some idiot political consultant millions and millions of dollars to sit down and work up a report, pull numbers, everything else, and figure out, hey, why did we lose? That's why it's called an autopsy. The body's laying there. Let's cut it open, do some tests. Why is this guy dead? Why did we lose an election? And they dig into it, and Dome is asking the DNC to release it and so on. But if you skip down far enough in the article, it's a few pages in, you get to this little gem. It's not, I want to remind you that it's not just that they think in these terms. He's in this category and she's in that category and he's in that one and she's in that one. It's not just that they think like this. It is so ingrained in their thinking, they are convinced that you think like this. Here's a headline. Some even whisper to one another that the party will be doomed in 2028 if it nominates another woman or another person of color after Harris and Hillary Clinton lost in the 2024 and 2016 elections to Trump. Think for a moment about how insane that is. Hillary Clinton is a historically bad political candidate. She doesn't have the charisma of her husband. Sure, she can win a Senate race in New York, where she can basically buy a Senate seat in New York. But when it comes to running for president, you have to have national appeal. You know, Hillary Clinton was uniquely terrible in this regard. Dome probably topped Hillary Clinton as far as being a worse candidate for president. For all the things we talk about all the time, awkward, doesn't know anything about anything, no charisma, just seems out of place. You could sit down and talk for 10 minutes about why Kamala Harris lost and why it didn't work out for her. You could do the same thing for Hillary Clinton. the communists looked and said to themselves, it's definitely because they're women. That was actually the problem. The problem is all these other guys, they're thinking about the categories. You never thought about that. I mean, I'm assuming you didn't. You certainly didn't care that Kamala Harris had a darker complexion. What is she, Jamaican, Chris? Jamaican and Indian? I don't know. Whatever, doesn't matter. That was nothing that mattered at all. That never even crossed my mind. Why would I give a crap? You didn't like that she was an idiot and a communist and was going to ruin everything. So that's why you bounced her. But to the communist who only thinks in the terms of these categories, it's everything. This is part of the reason I played this yesterday. I'll play it again, even though I said I wouldn't. I'm a liar. From Rubio, and again, I like Rubio a lot. I'm really not trying to dog on him, but we have to set this aside.
2: My hope for America is what it's always been. I think it's the hope I hope we all share. We want it to continue to be the place where anyone from anywhere can achieve anything.
0: That is exactly how you end up with an ethnic war inside the United States of America of warring tribes who are trying to campaign on racial grievances, where you get one people hating another people, that exact kind of thing. Anyone can come here and get rich. No, let's set that aside. Let's not do that anymore. Let's do some emails. Hey, Jesse, the subject of this one is Napoleon. I love your history stories. The word is not further. The word is farther. You cannot go fur. Therefore, you cannot go further, go far, farther. You know that I went to community college, right? Are you aware that I do not even have an associate's degree? What, Chris? How many years at community college? We're going to call it three. Years is such a subjective term, all right? We're going to call it 3 years. Plus, no, not another year at Montana University, plus another, we should probably call it a half year at Montana State University. Remember, the very first semester at Montana State University, I got a 0.0 grade point average. I don't know that you can consider yourself to have attended if you don't get any grades. You realize that's the university telling you, you pretty much weren't here. That's what they're saying. So we'll call it a half year there, a half year. Either way, I'm just a white trash guy. I'm going to mispronounce words. By this point in time, I think that's baked into the cake. Hey, Dr. Vest, please do a full hour on the Napoleon retreat tonight. Your history segments are awesome. It's your true calling, buddy. You're a pretty decent political guy, but the history segments are phenomenal. Keep up the good work. Okay, I am thrilled that you have enjoyed the Napoleon retreat from Russia history we've been doing. And as always, I'm always going to be working on another one. I'm not working on another one yet because I haven't decided exactly which route I'm going to go. I might start piecing together some sort of Revolutionary War story, because I know our 250th birthday is it's a couple months away, but I think I might have time on that. I might try to work in another history story before that one. This is a long way of me saying I haven't made the decision yet, okay? All right. I don't like being lied to, and I don't believe in generalized victim campaigns. We'll talk about both these things in just a moment. Before we talk about these things, I want to talk to you about the fact that you're drinking estrogen. We are showering in estrogen. We're looking around and wondering, why is it that men are so down? They're so low energy. Their minds are foggier than they've ever been. What is going on? Is there something in the water? 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You want to feel like that? 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
9: On the night before Halloween in 1975, 15-year-old Martha Moxley was murdered in the Tony Bellhaven neighborhood of Greenwich, Connecticut. She was rich and beautiful and loved by all who knew her. For decades, despite intense media scrutiny, police failed to make an arrest. In 2000, 25 years after Martha's murder, her one-time neighbor, Michael Skakel, was arrested. He'd been 15, like her, at the time of the crime. He was also a cousin of the Kennedys.
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9: 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I read the articles. Of course Michael Skakel killed his next-door neighbor, Martha Moxley. 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And if you followed the case like I did, I bet you knew it too. 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
0: It is the Jesse Kelly Show on a fantastic Thursday. Remember, tomorrow is Ask Dr. Jesse Friday, and you need to get your questions emailed in right now to jesse@jessekellyshow.com. Before we get to I don't like being lied to and generalized victim campaigns, I have to address something horrible that Jewish producer Chris just said. When we came back with that song, AC/DC, Long Way to the Top,
3: Chris said, is this the only acceptable use of bagpipes? Do you seriously not like bagpipes? You don't find bagpipes to be soothing? You don't, what? What? Yes, I said bagpipes are soothing. You don't find that to be enjoyable? If you find yourself in the vicinity of a St. Paddy's Day parade and they're playing bagpipes, you don't like that? Are you serious? It makes you want to drink. You know, there's something to, there obviously is something to DNA and heritage. You know that I don't really know anything about my family's super ancient history background. Sorry, we're just not those kind of people. And I am curious in case you're wondering, but I also don't want the government receiving samples of my DNA. So I've never wanted to send in anything to those, you know, DNA. We'll tell you about your great-great-grandpa things. I'm curious. I wish I could find out, but I can't find out without the government stealing my information. So I'm not going to do it. Now, that said, I understand that there's obviously some German in there from my mom's side. I know that. And on my dad's side, my last name's Kelly. That's about as Irish as you can possibly get. So there's quite a bit of Irish in me somewhere. Maybe that's why, maybe it's just ingrained in me, Chris, where I have a better ear for wonderful music and you don't. What, Chris? You like polka? That is the lamest thing in the world. How are you always lame? Honestly, you know what? I want to move on. Chief Justice John Roberts says the Supreme Court doesn't have purely political actors. Let me explain something to you about trust, something we've talked about many, many times before. Trust is a thing that if you lose it, it doesn't come back overnight. It doesn't come back with an apology. It's not how it works at all. If trust is lost, any kind of trust, business, personal, government trust, if trust is lost, there's only one way to earn it back. Honestly, I wish there were other ways, easier ways. There is not. You have to be open about everything, not just apologetic. I'm sorry. Here's what I did. Here's what I lied about. Here's what this. Here's what that. I am sorry. I am an open book. Ask me anything. I'll tell you. You want to know this? I'll show you. I am an open book. I am sorry. Now, even that, it's not instant. Even with that, if trust can be earned back, it takes time, depending on the level of betrayal or whatever we're talking about. It takes a certain amount of time to earn it back. No question about that. So, to all these evil systems and all these institutions that have violated our trust over and over again, it blows my mind that they all consistently try to just lie and deny when trust has been violated over and over and over again. That is the exact opposite of how you earn back trust. That's how you make distrust worse. We see Ketanji Brown Jackson and the things she says. We see these communist judges and the things they say. It's obvious to everybody these people are communist actors. We do not trust them at all. Standing up in front of us and saying, hey, we don't have purely political people here. Come on, John, that makes it so much worse. It makes it so much worse. And I know John Roberts, I know he thinks he's protecting the institution. Institutions always do when they do this thing. Whenever they do this, they always think, oh gosh, we can't admit we're wrong. Then the institution looks bad. We have to cover it up. Remember when they leaked the Dobbs decision, when Roe versus Wade got overturned? And we'd never had a major leak like that before, ever in the history of the Supreme Court. And clearly one of the commie judges or one of the commie judges' clerks leaked it out there to try to get Supreme Court justices killed and all the other horrible things that happen. And remember, there was supposed to be, because it was such an egregious violation of Supreme Court rules, it was supposed to be a major investigation where the Federal Bureau of Investigation combs through every single person's life until they find the person responsible, and then they throw the book at them so nothing like that ever happens again. And instead, John Roberts, worried about the institution, said, you know, nah, no FBI. No, we'll, you know what? We'll do? We'll handle this internally. Don't you love when they say that? This is an internal matter. We'll handle it internally. Now, surprise, surprise, it got handled and we never found the guy or girl, whoever it is. Now, that distrust, permanent. That person who leaked the last one, probably still sitting there, probably ready to leak another one. These people who run corrupt institutions that have violated our trust over and over and over again, they all do the same thing, and it's always the exact opposite of what they should do. They just keep lying more and covering up and lying more and covering up, making the distrust deeper and deeper and deeper. If you want to earn trust back, honesty, over and over and over again, open the books, openness, over and over and over again. That is how trust, it is the only way how trust is slowly but surely earned back. That is a fact. Now, we set aside politics, and I'm really genuinely honest. I have no idea how long it's going to take me. I do not think it will take me the whole hour. We are going to finish up Napoleon's invasion / retreat from Russia. Part 4 starts next.

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11: I'm Lisa Lacerra, Fox News. The U.S. carried out airstrikes against Iran, even as the two sides are pushing toward a peace deal.
12: U.S. Central Command says Iran launched an unprovoked attack against U.S. warships, leading to self-defense strikes. In a statement, the military says Iran launched missiles, drones, and small boats at three guided missile destroyers transiting the Strait of Hormuz. Those inbound threats were eliminated and no U.S. assets were hit. U.S. airstrikes responded against Iranian missile and drone launch sites, command and control locations, and intelligence, surveillance, and reconnaissance facilities. Still, U.S. officials say the strikes do not signal a restarting of the war, and CENTCOM adds it does not seek escalation.
11: Fox's Jared Halpern at the White House. President Trump tells ABC News the strikes are just a love tap, and he said the ceasefire remains in effect. The U.S. is not looking at imminent military action against Cuba, despite President Trump's threats that Havana is next and American warships deployed to the Middle East for the Iran conflict could be there next. That's what officials are telling the Associated Press. Authorities in South Africa and Europe are trying to trace contacts of passengers who got off a cruise ship where there was an outbreak of hantavirus after one passenger died.
13: It turns out as many as 40 people disembarked at the mid-Atlantic island of St. Helena last month. This was after one passenger on board died, but before the virus was suspected. The race is on to track down those passengers who exited early from 12 different countries, including the United States. California, Arizona, Texas, Georgia, and Virginia say they're monitoring former passengers. Some 150 people, including Americans, are still on board and set to anchor off the Spanish Canary Islands this weekend.
11: Fox's Greg Palcott, two others have since died. 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
11: Tennessee Governor Bill Lee has signed a measure that carves up a majority black congressional district in Memphis after it passed the General Assembly.
26: The Tennessee State Senate vote followed the House vote, changing the state's map to reflect 9 Republican-leaning seats, 0 Democratic ones. Senators cast votes after one lawmaker stood on a desk holding a sign that read, "No Jim Crow 2.0, stop the Tennessee steal." Senator Charlene Oliver told her Republican colleagues their vote was wrong.
27: The only thing that changed in that Supreme Court removed the last legal protection standing between black voters in Tennessee in this supermajority's naked ambitions.
26: The change splits up Memphis among 3 Republican districts.
11: Fox's Jessica Rosenthal. Tennessee is the first state to pass new congressional districts since the Supreme Court ruled last week that Louisiana could not create a second majority black congressional district. A Wisconsin woman accused in a massive fraud and money laundering scheme.
28: It's similar to cases in Minnesota, California, and other states. Accusations of theft of millions of taxpayer dollars through Medicaid fraud, with prosecutors in Wisconsin charging Milwaukee home health care owner Debbie Long with stealing Medicaid money as well as PPP loans. She's also accused of money laundering and using fraudulent funds to buy a Mercedes-Benz and 2 other businesses. If convicted, Long could face up to 57 years in prison and more than $10 million in fines. She's due in court in Milwaukee in July. Jeff Manasso, Fox News.
11: A program in New York City aiming to reduce strain on the power grid while helping customers with power bills. It uses plug-in batteries that can power air conditioners offline during peak demand, helping take pressure off the grid at its most stressed moments while still keeping people cool. The device is charged when electricity demand is low and then run window AC units for a few hours when demand goes up. I'm Lee Silvestre. This is Fox News.
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0: show on a magnificent Thursday. And now we finish things up, shall we? In case, I guess there's a chance, you're just now joining us for the very first time this week. In the second hour of every show so far this week, I have been doing just a little history series on Napoleon's invasion, disastrous invasion and retreat from Russia. If you're just jumping in now, that's fine. I'll give a 30-second recap in a second. But you've already missed 3 days of this. The good news is the podcast of the show is completely free. You don't have to, I don't even think you have to do anything. You just press download on your phone. It'll download right there. You can go listen to it. iHeart, Spotify, iTunes, hour two of the show all week long. Then you'll get all the background to what we're about to jump off with right now as we wrap up this horrible, horrible little tale. I guess it's horrible from the French perspective. From the Russians, well, it was horrible from theirs too. Anyway, to recap, 30 seconds. Napoleon raises the biggest army the world has ever seen, at least in his mind. It probably was. He sends them into Russia after Alexander and the Russian army. The Russians, they do a we'll call it a fighting retreat, letting the French come into Russia and into Russia. The Russians are burning everything down, denying the French water, denying the French food, denying the French shelter. Napoleon gets cleared of Moscow. The Russians basically just let him have it, but they leave behind a bunch of arsonists and criminals who set Moscow on fire while Napoleon and his troops are there. And now the snow is starting to fall. Napoleon can't wait in Moscow anymore. His troops do not have winter clothes. And it's a long way back home. And so they have to turn around and they have to take off. There is a quote from Alexander. Remember, the Russian Tsar, the head of all of Russia. As Napoleon is leaving Moscow, his troops starving, depleted, sick, freezing. Remember I told you yesterday, the Russian troops, when they pulled out of Moscow, they didn't just pull out and go sun themselves on a beach somewhere. That'd be tough to find in Russia anyway. They pulled out of Russia, or they pulled out of Moscow, and they started training and preparing and bringing in fresh troops. And Alexander says at this time, as Napoleon is fleeing, quote, "Now is the moment my campaign begins." Pretty ominous. I mentioned the French. They did not want to retreat along the exact same line they'd come into Russia on, for the simple fact they had already pillaged everything along that line. There's no food left. There's no water left. There's nothing else to take. There's nothing to sustain us. We have to find a different route back home. They head, it's a town, I won't go into the details of the whole story. So they march towards this town, which will allow them to take a different route back home. But this rested and refitted Russian army gets there first. They are waiting for them at this town. They fight hard, and the French have to back away. The Russians threw up the roadblock. Now the French are forced to retreat along the exact same line. Now pause so we discuss this again. A continuing theme, and always will be, in war, men especially, I'm definitely this way, I don't want to think about politics. I don't want to think about votes and popularity and these things. In fact, when people even bring them up, this is personal about me. When people even bring those things up when it comes to war, I get completely annoyed. Oh, gosh, here we go. Oh, okay, public opinion. Oh, I have to worry about that. I have to worry about that. Why do I have to worry about that? I'm out here fighting and dying. Just let me go. But annoyed as you or I may be, there is a political side to every war, and there always has been. Yes, Napoleon is by a country mile the most powerful man on planet Earth at this time, a brilliant commander, a man in charge of very large armies. He's won battle after battle after battle after battle. But I need to remind you of something we discussed earlier this week. back home. And when I say back home, remember, Napoleon has conquered so much of continental Europe at this time. France, Italy, all these places. Back home, things are not good, to put it mildly. Napoleon is not only gone, Napoleon, on his way out the door, and then every day since then, has had to legally pillage his own countryside to get as much material and food and medical supplies and horses. He's yanking as much stuff as he possibly can out of Europe and pushing it as far and fast to his army as he possibly can. And remember, I told you all the way back at the beginning, the armies that were marching towards the Russian border in the very beginning, they were already raping and pillaging and getting in trouble and deserting. Now, how bad is that? The situation back home has not improved at all, and the natives are restless. And one thing kings, presidents, and everyone else in between have had to juggle with over and over and over again throughout history is, if the people are going hungry, if they are not paying the bills, if you will, if they're not making ends meet, if their bellies are not full, you are going to have rebellion of some kind on your hands. You are. Sure enough, there's a coup attempt back home. It's called the Malet coup, M-A-L-E-T, if you want to look it up. I'm not going to go into it. What's he do? What's the whole idea behind this whole thing? Well, we live in the information age, so it can be hard for us to relate, but word travels slow. When you think about it, at this point in time, word travels at the speed of a horse. At the speed of a horse. And yes, of course, during this entire, the speed of a horse, yes, of course, that rhyme quit. Of course, Napoleon is constantly, and his generals and everyone else, they're constantly sending people back and forth, back home to France with orders, with requests, with this. And so there's always horses coming and going from the Russian front back home. But think about what we discussed. Remember, I'll come back to it again. Remember, there were troops that had to march 1,200 miles before they got to the border of Russia. Then they're spread out all over Western Russia and pushing further and further away from France. How long is it taking for the, quote, latest word to get back from the Russian front clear back to Paris? It's a long time. Now I want you to think about this. What are the two most recent kind of wars that we've had to, that we've experienced in this country? I'll mention three. Russia, Ukraine, Israel, Gaza, and now this Iran business. How many lies have you seen? How many lies? How many times, and maybe you even believe one where you saw a video of an American ship, it's got a big hole in it, and somebody told you on Facebook or whatever it is, the Iranians hit one of our destroyers with a cruise missile. And then someone below will be all, that's AI. What are you talking about? Remember the ghost of Kyiv? At the very beginning of the Russia-Ukraine war, there were all kinds of headlines spread about by United States congressmen that there was some Ukrainian fighter pilot, and he was basically Maverick from Top Gun. He was up in the skies blowing Russian jets out of there. Nobody could kill him. He was indestructible. Yeah, it was all a lie. It was all fake. That's today. In war, the first casualty is the truth. It's an ancient proverb. I don't know who to assign it to, but it's an ancient proverb, and it's 100% true. Think about what people back home are hearing. And think about, because it's a time where there's some poverty, where there's some uncertainty, where there's unrest all around. Think about how susceptible the people were back then to believing the rumors they were hearing from the front. What happens? Well, they say, oh, Napoleon's dead. How would you know any better if you're a Russian citizen? What? He's not texting you. He's not posted anything on Twitter. How fast would a rumor like that fly? We'll continue with this in just a second. Hang on.
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3: Surrounding, fighting, or Napoleon possibly takes a spear in the face. And Napoleon is starting to hear the rumors. They're not really rumors, they're facts. The Russians, as they are descending on the stragglers, the French troops who are foraging for food, maybe resting too long, the Russians are grabbing them. And they're torturing them terribly for information. They want to know, where is this unit? Where is that unit? Where is this? Where is that? If you are part of the Grand Army, you very much do not want to be taken alive by a bunch of Cossacks on horseback who surround you. That's one of those kind of, what do they say, save the last bullet for yourself kind of situations. It's as bad as it could possibly get. Napoleon now starts to carry poison around for himself should he be captured. That's where we're at. Now let's talk about the snowfall and the cold. I have been in some serious, serious cold in my life. Told you these stories before growing up in Montana. I mean, it's going to hit 15 below on you. It just is. When the weather gets that cold, it hurts to breathe. When you breathe in, it's like you're breathing in needles, okay? I'm trying to explain this to people who've never experienced extreme cold. And here's the thing about it. This was even me as a kid in good health. You know, I'm getting 3 hot meals a day, good sleep, things like that. When you find yourself out in extreme cold like that, it becomes really all you can think about. It becomes all consuming. You are at such a war trying to survive the cold that nothing else matters. Nothing else even enters your head. All there is the cold you're trying to overcome. How cold are we talking about? They are finding groups of French soldiers. I'm going to keep saying French. Remember, there's a bunch of different countries here, but they are finding groups of French soldiers sitting around a fire. It's the morning. The sun comes up. They're sitting around the fire, and they're all frozen solid, frozen to death. Blocks of French icemen sitting around a fire. This is the kind of winter that has descended on Russia, and most of these troops don't even have winter coats. Whole units are being wiped out. Entire units. You'll have 1,000 men there one day. 2 days later, they're gone. Some killed by Cossacks. Some killed by wolves. Russia has packs of wolves, smart, dangerous, deadly killers. What do you think a pack of wolves is going to do against 2 French soldiers kind of snuck in the snow, looking around for food? Yeah, wolves involved. And frostbite. I know it may be nearing dinner time for you, depending on where you are in the country, but imagine taking off your boots and half your foot stays in it, in the boot, just breaks off. Your feet are turning black. You're losing fingers. You ever seen a documentary with Korean War veterans in it? Highly recommend you do. Those guys were lions. you'll be watching them talk, and oftentimes there's so much discoloration on their face, almost like they were burnt or something. Well, they were, by the frost. And then at some point in time, as he's being interviewed, he'll try to talk with his hands and lift up his hands, and you see all these nubs where his fingers and sometimes his entire hand used to be. If you're a French soldier, you're in the snow, you're being attacked by wolves. If you're captured, you're going to be tortured to death, and your feet are breaking off in your boots at the same time. Men are simply dying in droves like I can't possibly describe. 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
7: John Polk was my nemesis. 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

0: It is the Jesse Kelly Show on a magnificent Thursday. Remember, if you miss any part of the show, you can download the whole thing. iHeart, Spotify, iTunes. I'm going to get to some more politics here in about a half hour from now. We're wrapping up our little story about Napoleon's now desperate retreat from Russia. Things are happening, and it's all bad if you're part of the Grand Army. There's one night, I keep mentioning whole units are dying. How many? 2,500 men die in one night trying to cross a river. The starvation is so severe, the men are eating cats. And this is going to be a little hard to hear all every bit of it, so just hang with me for a second. The men are eating horses, and not just the dead ones. Men are so hungry, they are carving pieces of dead horses or of alive horses off and eating them. I love horses, so that's hard for me to hear. Men are eating each other. Don't think that cannibalism is rare. In the case of starvation, cannibalism is the human condition. Human beings, when hungry enough, will eat other human beings. They just will. Now, let's talk about this part. I am actually so impressed with the Grand Army, and I'll get to exactly why in a moment, but here's why. Men, when they are this hungry and cold and desperate, even some of the toughest, most trained men, when they get pushed to a certain point, will oftentimes descend into violence and anarchy. It's a human, your mind almost breaks. It goes into human survival mode. And there's a lot of that here. Don't get me wrong. Some of the most desperate, horrible acts you can imagine as men are dying. There's a lot of that here. But they're racing now. And now it's a race. Now the French are racing to try to get out of Russia. And the Russians are racing to try to wipe them out in a big battle. Remember how it's amazing how times have changed. The French had spent this entire time trying to surround and wipe out the Russians. And now it is the exact opposite as the French are booking it back home. The Russians are trying to surround and wipe them out. Napoleon gets to a river, tries to get to a crossing in the river, and the freaking Russians succeed in getting around him and cutting him off, blocking it off. They surround him, but Napoleon finds a way. The French fight like lions. Imagine the physical condition they are in. They fight like lions and hold off the Russians in a big battle. They do not get wiped out. Napoleon goes to a different part of the river and finds a way across. Don't think that this is some rousing success story, because at this point in time, an entire corps of the Grand Army annihilated, completely wiped off the face of the planet. They're dying by the thousand. We're talking 20 below zero here. After this, the Russians, honestly, this might be the coldest part of it. After this, the Russian army leaves them to the wolves and the peasants. Oh, I probably didn't touch on this point on the retreat. Remember what the French were doing the whole way they were invading Russia? Remember how they were treating the peasants in the countryside? Even if they weren't mean about it, is there a nice way to walk into your home and steal all the food out of your cupboard so you and your wife starve to death? Now the peasants are being encouraged by Russian leadership. Hey, grab a pitchfork, grab a spear, grab a sword, steal someone's musket, kill a Frenchman on the way out. The peasants are randomly shooting the Russians. So you and five of your buddies may have started a fire and you're trying to warm your frostbitten feet and gear up for another hike towards the river, and a shot may ring out and your buddy's brains get blown out in the middle of the night by a random peasant who then slinks back into the forest. This is now all the time. I already mentioned the wolves. And of course, The main force of the Russian army may have stopped, but the Cossacks have not stopped. The horseback warriors of Russia slash Poland are still butchering the Grand Army every single chance they get. Horse raids with experienced horsemen, and it's just the worst thing in the world. Now, I wanted to finish this story with this. There's a man you should look up, worth remembering. Ney is his last name, Marshal Ney. Napoleon had some marshals he thought very highly of, his top men. Ney is one of those commanders troops fall in love with. He wants to be there mixing it up with his men. He wants to be shooting and be shot. May has refused multiple promotions in the past. No, I don't want a promotion. I'm good right here fighting with my men. This is the kind of man we're talking about here. He is so brave that he is, I heard him described multiple times as dumb brave, stupid brave. May at one point in his life in a battle has not one, not two, not three, but four horses shot out from under him in a single battle. He just keeps getting back on the horse and charging. That's what he does. He's Ney. His men worship him. He drives them hard, but they know he's going to be right there suffering with them, fighting with them. Ney gets himself and all of his men. It's not that he got himself. It wasn't up to him. He is cut off from retreat. He is thought to be completely lost. Everyone thinks that Ney and all his men, this is another one of those units, we're never seeing them again. Rest in peace, Marshal Ney. Except it's Marshal Ney. He fights like a demon, and so do his men. And yes, he loses most of them, but they fight their way through the Russian blocking action, and Ney comes home as a hero. I'll finish with this. I wanted to finish with the positive story because it is such a tragic story. Ney, at the end of his life, after Napoleon escapes, whatever, Napoleon has met his end. There is a crackdown on all of Napoleon's top men. This is years later, by the way. There is a crackdown on Napoleon's top men where they're being arrested, tried, and executed. Ney, of course, is convicted and time to go get executed. Executed by firing squad. Ney stands in front of his own firing squad and he says to them, "When I give the order, fire at the heart." Ney takes command of his own firing squad and has them shoot him in the chest and lies dead. It's kind of cool, right, Chris? There were so many heroes and so much tragedy in Napoleon's invasion and retreat from Russia. Look, wars are not always about having the superior army. Commander after commander, general after general throughout history has marched off with a far superior army, and they have had to run into things like logistical problems and weather and all kinds of things, and the army just dies. Hitler's army was far better than the Russians, at least in the beginning of his invasion. At the end, the Russians were better, but still, it's just too far. It's too cold. Not enough food. Many, many conquerors have looked out over the horizon and thought to themselves, "I have a great army. Maybe I should cross that horizon, see what I can do with it." Some have found glory, and many have found nothing but complete devastation. That's the whole history of the world. I hope you enjoyed it. We'll get back. 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
7: 1971. 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
7: Across the country, people were speaking up, and the more they did, the more they learned about the hidden underbelly of the most powerful law enforcement agency in the land. I'm Ed Helms, host of Snafu, Season 2, Medburg. The story of a daring heist that exposed J. Edgar Hoover's epic FBI snafu. 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

0: It is the Jesse Kelly Show on a magnificent Thursday. Ask Dr. Jesse. 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Send in your questions now. So remember that little story about Napoleon constantly having to fight off subversives back home? Remember how many times we've talked about how difficult it would be for the United States of America to ever fight a long, drawn-out war overseas because Democrats hate the country and they'll try to subvert it. How far will they go to try to subvert it? Well, Pramila Jayapal, you remember this lady?
1: We might call this getting strike ready. I think of it as getting us strike ready or street ready. And part of that is understanding our own strength. And as we develop that strength, being able to assess our risk tolerance, because we know that risk tolerance increases as the severity of the situation increases and as our own understanding of what's happening increases. So overall, the more we understand what's effective, what the risks are, and who's ready to participate, the more impact we can have.
0: Yeah, that one. So Trump has mentioned multiple times that he wants Cuba. Trump wants the communist regime in Cuba to fall. He wants it replaced with a regime friendly to America. Trump is trying to clean up, has a strong desire to clean up this Cuban thing. I suspect he will not have the political capital for that with all this Iran stuff going badly, but that's another story entirely. That's what Trump wants. So this is the first part of Jayapal.
2: Just this past Friday on May 1st, Trump signed a broad executive order that widens sanctions and allows for new penalties similar to what we have for Iran and Russia. I have called these sanctions an economic bombing of the infrastructure of Cuba. It is illegal. It is against the law. We've been talking about this in Iran, obviously, to bomb the infrastructure of any country. That is against international law. This is essentially doing the same thing. It is bombing the infrastructure of Cuba with.
0: Okay. So she has somehow in her mind made sanctions into bombing. And this, of course, in her filthy little communist mind, justifies this.
2: And oil shipments from Venezuela, that's where Cuba had been getting its oil, were halted after the U.S. operations to kidnap Nicolas Maduro. Since January, only one Russian tanker of oil has made it to Cuba. Now, Russia has said they're going to send another tanker. I was in conversations with the ambassadors from Mexico and some other places, and I know other countries in Latin America are trying to figure out how to get oil there. But it is.
0: What did you just say? The Trump administration has sanctions on communist Cuba. Russians snuck them a ship of oil. And the communist member of the House of Representatives from Washington State. What did you just say?
2: And oil shipments from Venezuela, that's where Cuba had been getting its oil, were halted after the U.S. operations to kidnap Nicolas Maduro. Since January, only one Russian tanker of oil has made it to Cuba. Now, Russia has said they're going to send another tanker. I was in conversations with the ambassadors from Mexico and some other places, and I know other countries in Latin America are trying to figure out how to get oil there. But it is a crisis beyond imagination.
0: Remember when I told you Democrats will work with the enemy to ensure we lose? By the way, she should be in handcuffs and in prison already if she actually did that. But I have also said they will flat out abet the enemy. They will aid the enemy. They will. That is a Democrat announcing publicly she's trying to break Trump's sanctions so communist Cuba has oil. We cannot, it's not possible to prosecute a long foreign war successfully with this level of Democrat subversion at home. It's not, you can't do it. Napoleon couldn't do it. Nobody can do it when you have to try to fight this off back home when it's this severe. It's bad. All right, let's do some emails, shall we? Hey, Jesse. The last desperate act, this one's called. I fear they may, oh, you're talking about Iran. I fear they may do this if they're backed into a quarter, into a corner. Consider the facts. Crude oil floats on seawater. Crude oil was very flammable. The pipeline from Iraq to Karagai, or Iran to Karagailan could be disconnected, aimed at the Strait of Hormuz at night, unseen. These idiots could pump millions of barrels of crude into the Strait at night, enveloping all ships in a giant oil. Okay, I understand what you're saying. I can't speak to how feasible that would be. I'm not an expert on if that's even possible. I will tell you, I promise you that we have imagery at all times of what is and is not happening on Karg Island. I would doubt that a tick could crawl across the sand on Karg Island without an American satellite or a drone picking that up. I imagine that's something our guys have possibly seen, but not at all calling you ridiculous for the theory. Does Iran have plans? Yeah, I'm sure they do. The enemy is oftentimes not nearly as defeated as you pretend he is. That's the danger of these things. You can sit, look, it's Napoleon in Moscow, but you're defeated. Well, I'm not suing for peace. Well, what do you mean you're not suing for peace? I'm in your capital. What? Yeah, no, I'm good. He has to agree that he's defeated. If he doesn't, you have to make him. Or abandon the whole thing, but there's no, you can't just sit there. We'll see what happens. We're going to see what happens. It's a big, ugly mess. Just remember to keep praying and definitely keep praying for the safety of our troops, certainly our sailors. There's a lot of sailors on the water in hostile territory right now, and there are things flying in the air, and we haven't had a terrible story just yet, and I certainly hope we don't, but make sure you keep our troops in your prayers, all right? All right, I'm going to talk about generalized victim campaigns, communist plans if they win, all that, so much more still to come in the final hour. Hang on.

0: Good news. The greatest test of the American spirit is upon us now. Why is this good news? Because throughout American history, high testosterone men thrive in times of chaos and uncertainty. Every red-blooded American man runs toward great trials and challenges. Communist big tech companies are trying to destroy American jobs. War in the Middle East is intensifying. Fertility rates are plummeting. And worst of all, there's a relentless 24/7 propaganda campaign aimed to demoralize us and break our will. Communists want to tear down Western civilization itself. 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
3: Fire. I'm Lisa Lacerra, Fox News. The U.S. carried out airstrikes against Iran, even as the two sides are pushing toward a peace deal.
4: U.S. Central Command says Iran launched an unprovoked attack against U.S. warships, leading to self-defense strikes. In a statement, the military says Iran launched missiles, drones, and small boats at three guided missile destroyers transiting the Strait of Hormuz. Those inbound threats were eliminated and no U.S. assets were hit. U.S. airstrikes responded against Iranian missile and drone launch sites, command and control locations, and intelligence, surveillance, and reconnaissance facilities. Still, U.S. officials say the strikes do not signal a restarting of the war, and CENTCOM adds it does not seek escalation.
3: Fox's Jared Halpern at the White House. President Trump tells ABC News the strikes are just a love tap, and he said the ceasefire remains in effect. The U.S. is not looking at imminent military action against Cuba, despite President Trump's threats that Havana is next and American warships deployed to the Middle East for the Iran conflict could be there next. That's what officials are telling the Associated Press. Authorities in South Africa and Europe are trying to trace contacts of passengers who got off a cruise ship where there was an outbreak of hantavirus after one passenger died.
5: It turns out as many as 40 people disembarked at the mid-Atlantic island of St. Helena last month. This was after one passenger on board died, but before the virus was suspected. The race is on to track down those passengers who exited early from 12 different countries, including the United States. California, Arizona, Texas, Georgia, and Virginia say they're monitoring former passengers. Some 150 people, including Americans, are still on board and set to anchor off the Spanish Canary Islands this weekend.
3: Fox's Greg Palcott. Two others have since died. 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